0: Francis.
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3: Yo, man.
2: AI, it's taking over the world. It's going to kill us all.
3: Probably not.
2: Probably not.
3: We'll kill each other before it comes to that.
4: Well, I mean, you offered the caveat, probably not. Like, it could, but probably not. Yeah.
2: Good morning, America.
4: Oh,
2: today.
4: My gosh.
5: President Trump also dismissed the concerns about the dangers of AI getting out of control as, quote, a hoax. Elizabeth Shulley is on Capitol Hill with the latest. Elizabeth, more AI executives and some lawmakers are urging guardrails on the technology. Good morning.
6: Exactly, Michael. Good morning. And this is really a stark contrast. The biggest companies building AI and some lawmakers here on Capitol Hill are saying that AI could pose an existential threat to humanity if it does not slow down. But President Trump says it's all a hoax.
2: Oh, my gosh. David Van Camp with the look on his face of disgust. Gosh.
3: Well, it's insulting to the intelligence of Americans here. When have captains of industry ever said, you know what, somebody's got to stop us. Hey, government, come regulate us.
4: That's exactly right.
3: When has that
4: ever happened?
3: Yes.
2: It's a great question.
4: It never has happened, ever.
3: It's like BP, Shell, Exxon, they're like, yes, please put carbon limits on our refineries. Let's do that. They don't do that.
2: Well, these are honest brokers, David. They're afraid this is going to get out of control.
3: Big tech has never lied to people and used Congress to, well, increase their bottom line. Never done that. No.
2: Yeah. Oh, I thought it was interesting. David Sachs, who was Trump's, you know, AI czar, saying, listen, man, if you're the head of this company and you're really afraid this is going to get out of control and kill people, maybe you should do something about it.
3: Right.
2: Yourself. Instead of asking the government to intervene.
3: It's like
2: or stop your life's work.
3: It's like you go to your wife and you're like, hey, look, things are getting kind of serious with the secretary and me, and I need you to stop me before I cheat on you. Well, wait a minute.
4: Well, what is their motivation? I mean, is it liability?
3: No, I think it's to cement, so it's like OpenAI and a couple of other companies that are Anthropic and whatnot are getting together to make sure that they're the only game in town. Because they don't want upstarts coming in and undercutting them at all.
2: Yeah.
3: So if they're the official, like, government approved, then they basically have, it's not a monopoly necessarily because there's more than one, but you do have a stranglehold on the industry. And that involves the flow of information and the flow of money.
2: Yeah.
4: And you get the cheaper AI where the monsters or robots break down in like 2 weeks.
2: Well, you got that.
4: It's like Timu AI.
3: Well, have you ever seen the OpenAI? You know, we talked about this before where there was a supposed to be basically a lockboxed program where it wasn't going to be able to access the actual internet. Well, then it figured out how to actually access the internet.
2: Right.
3: And it got into the system of another AI company. And so there was a big freakout on that. And then you read the sort of after-action report on it. You know what the engineers did to stop it?
2: What?
3: They told the program to not do it again.
2: Stop it.
3: And then it stopped.
2: Got it.
4: Don't.
3: It's like, well, yeah, that would be a very short reboot of Terminator, right? Hey,
4: you're right,
3: hey, Arnold,
4: exactly.
3: Stop. Oh, okay. Yes. All you had to do was ask.
4: That's nicely.
2: So that's getting a lot of talk. Did you see any of Bill Maher's monologue the other night talking about 9/11?
4: I did.
2: So you saw the whole thing?
4: Yeah, well, most of it, yeah.
2: You see any of it, David?
3: No.
2: There were parts that were really good, like as a sampling, a small sampling. I think I took the swear words out.
4: David, please, button nearby.
2: You don't need the button. I'm fine, I think. Right. Anyway, this part of what he said.
7: And yet, so much has changed since 9/11. For example, back then, we were against the terrorists.
2: It took a while for people to get that one.
4: Yeah.
2: I thought it was pretty funny, yeah.
4: You gave the proper applause.
7: No cap. Now, a lot of media outlets don't even want you to say the T word. On the 20th anniversary, four American journalism associations put out guidance that said that terrorism should only be used in quotes because it's emotionally and politically loaded. Yeah, so is the World Cup, but we don't put soccer in quotes.
2: There are schools talking about that.
3: Yeah.
2: And media.

0: Yeah, don't say terrorists.
1: Right.
0: Dude. How far we've gone down. It's remarkable.
1: It truly is, yes. I agree with you. It is amazing. We are all one with terror. We were all, like, very, very together on, hey, terrorism is awful.
0: Yes.
1: Now it's like, yeah, you know.
0: Well.
1: You know, you got to
0: consider. Well, you've had so many people indoctrinated since that time that are, what, 20s, 30s.
1: Yeah.
0: And then you always have lunatics. But, I mean, those people are like, well, who are we to judge? Who was right and who was wrong in that? Are you kidding me?
1: Yeah. They come from impoverished countries.
0: Which is, dude, Bin Laden had loads of money.
1: Well, he did.
0: So did his number one guy. Those guys had money.
1: It doesn't trickle down very far.
0: It was the ideology.
1: Yes.
0: And people don't want to face it.
1: Yes.
0: Where it's okay to marry your brother as long as you can bring him in, allegedly.
1: Yes.
0: Ilhan Omar. Some people did something. You know, the investigation's going on. We've heard about this for years.
1: I know. Is it really happening?
0: It was reported, well, in Minnesota years ago, Tom Homan, border czar, was on Fox and was asked about it. And he's like, you know, I'm not going to speak about an investigation. So you're saying there is one. And the follow-up was, well, because she's a naturalized citizen, does that make it tougher, like, to deport?
1: Right.
0: Does it sort of complicate things? And here's what he had to say about that.
2: Look, you know, I've been around 40 years and we've done DNATS cases. We have denaturalized citizens based on fraud, based on lying on their applications or lying through the process, misrepresenting themselves, or maybe misrepresenting organizations they belong to or beliefs they have. But denaturalization is a process. It's a very serious process. So if someone lies through that process to becoming a citizen and we can prove they, in fact, lied or misrepresented themselves, we can absolutely denaturalize them. We've done it before many times over the last 40 years I've been around. So it's a process.
0: We'll see.
3: It's not going to happen.
0: Probably not. It should. I mean, if she really did marry her brother to bring him into the country and lied to get in, she should go.
1: Well, will there be congressional hearings?
3: Yeah.
1: Huh?
3: Huh? Those always pan out usefully.
1: Absolutely, oh, yes. The hammer will come down.
0: This is where so many people are frustrated, because they just want law and order. And someone, if it's proven that she did do that, and it seems like the goods are there, then she should go.
1: Gosh.
0: And it's so frustrating.
1: It is.
0: So keep an eye on that. Meanwhile, whose career is falling apart, David?
3: Apparently Sydney Sweeney's. She's getting yelled at by liberal women and people in women's sports. For posing mostly nude for some gambling site. Apparently she's setting women back. Say the same people
1: who hundreds of years, I've heard.
3: The same people who can't define what a woman is. I mean, okay.
0: Well, I thought it was empowering to use your body.
3: Yeah, I don't know. I guess unless
0: you're... So what day of the week is it?
3: Yeah.
0: Well, I guess.
3: Or, you know, she's not like that hero feminist in Massachusetts who killed her kids.
0: Right.
3: Right. Well, the CBC in Canada brought on culture reporter, her name is Kaylin Rosenblatt, to give some expert insight into this controversy.
0: Why do you say, oh no, do you know who this is?
1: No, I just know what's coming.
0: Okay, all right.
4: Sydney Sweeney was sort of slated to be this massive star, and then she did the American Eagle advertisement, as you mentioned, in which it was a reference to an older advertisement about having great genes, which many people felt was like a dog whistle for eugenics. And that's
0: many people, many people meaning insane people.
1: Right, nutty people, yes.
0: Yes.
3: I'm like, slated to become a big star.
1: Right.
3: She is a big star.
0: Right.
3: And yes, that controversial American Eagle ad that sent profits soaring for American Eagle. Oh, yeah, that failure. I want some of that kind of failure.
0: No kidding. Boy, oh, boy. Okay, go ahead.
4: Really, trouble started to happen for her career. There was so much backlash. People started thinking that, you know, she may have some ties to white supremacy or to the far right. And it became this sort of catastrophic moment in her career where it really took a pause. Now, the latest season of Euphoria, her character does go through this sort of arc of sex work. And many people are starting to say, wow, I thought that was a show. I didn't realize that was actually her real life.
0: Wow.
1: I saw a post about this. Y'all spent a decade screaming my body, my choice, and sexual liberation until a hot, confident woman did it. Now Sydney Sweeney set feminism back 100 years. Same set of people posting in bras will put on a hijab for solidarity with Muslims. Same people will defend a woman who killed her kids, but an actual actress using her own body is the crisis. Yes.
0: Yeah.
1: That's a great point.
0: I mean, you guys know my reaction to it off air. We didn't talk about it the other day when the ad came out. I'm like, I don't care. So you got a nice body. I don't freaking care. This is like played out to me. You know what I mean?
1: Okay. Yeah.
0: You can do it. You can make money doing it. That's fine.
1: Why not?
0: I would never want my daughter to look up to that.
1: No.
0: I don't want my daughter doing it. You know, so I'm not going to be one champion for it. I'm not going to be like Waters on Fox. Oh, another Sydney Sweeney. Look. Oh, my gosh. I'm not going to be that idiot.
1: Right.
0: And I like Jesse for the most part, but he's got this thing. Every Sydney Sweeney story's got to be on Fox. And I'm just like, yeah, she's got a nice body. A little bit of a butterface, if you're really asking my opinion. That's just me. I know it's an unpopular take.
1: Right.
0: But, yeah, I kind of laugh at the whole controversy, and it is funny to me to watch all the liberal women scream about it because they champion this stuff forever. And the hint, I don't even think she's Republican that much.
1: I don't think she's ever said anything
3: she
1: about politics.
3: Talk MAGA. About it,
1: no.
3: Right. It's she knows what her role is in celebritydom, right? It's to be a hot chick with big boobs. That's what she is.
0: Yeah.
3: Okay.
1: But in by the way, decades of hot chicks with big boobs.
3: Yeah.
0: They've like all used their bodies to enrich themselves.
1: Right, it's not like she's in uncharted territory here.
0: Right.
3: It's like they all celebrated Lizzo for, you know, being fat and shaking a thong in front of people's faces, which nobody really wanted to see anyway. Whether or not and I like some of Lizzo's music. But I'm just saying, I didn't want to see her, you know, twerking at an NBA game like that, like she did a few years ago.
0: Right.
3: It's basically like they just don't feel threatened by that. So the angry...
0: Dude, if it's Beyonce, they'll champion it. They'll be like, oh, gosh.
3: Yeah.
1: Queen Bey.
0: Bey.
1: That's right, Bey.
0: So yeah. Slay, Queen Bey. Oh. Like she hasn't used her body to get ahead. Give me a break. Whatever.
1: Madonna, for crying out loud.
0: Yeah, you were playing all those records.
1: I was.
0: Yeah, did you sell the book when she put out the nudie book?
1: No, I didn't sell the
0: book. You weren't giving that away?
1: No, we didn't get that.
0: Oh, that's too bad.
1: Ugh. Well, yeah.
0: Yeah. And then there's an AI actress, David, you had a clip of?
3: Yeah, this AI-generated actress is being interviewed, quote-unquote, by a bunch of news outlets. NBC News talked to this lady. Robot, computer program. And asked about the warning signs about artificial intelligence.
0: Oh, we need time to breathe into that
1: one.
0: Yeah,
1: we do.
0: So they're interviewing an actual, quote, AI actress.
3: Yeah.
0: Okay. Well, that could be certainly entertaining.
3: Yep.
0: She got big hoots like Sweeney? Yeah. Yeah, I guess you could enhance it, right?
3: Right.
0: And the five stories we're watching today coming right up.
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11: I'm Daria Albinger.
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13: It's going to be more quiet now, and I think that the United States is probably going to get what they could have had the whole time if they just asked nicely.
11: That's Greenlanders saying they're fine with a new agreement that will give the USA greater military presence on the island, and it prohibits Russia and China from building their own bases on the island. The governments of Greenland and Denmark say the deal does preserve their sovereignty. Homeland Security Secretary Mark Wayne Mullen touting 16 months of border security progress.
14: The Department of Homeland Security and ICE and all of our other 21 components, we enforce our nation's laws that Congress passed. We don't make the laws, we enforce them.
11: Mullen speaking to Fox News, but opponents, including many Democrats, say the policies are often an overreach. 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
17: 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TV host Jimmy Fallon shares a birthday with actor Jeremy Irons. Ever wonder how the stork became associated with the arrival of newborn babies? Ancient Greek mythology included at least one case of a baby-snatching crane, but some feel the myth really began to take shape in medieval Europe, where it was common for marriages to take place on the summer solstice. 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
0: The Markley, Van Camp, and Robbins Show. Jamie Markley, David Van Camp, Scott Robbins, and the 5 stories we're watching today.
3: 1, 2, 3, all right, number 5, the Supreme Court, they're out of control. Trump rubber stampers, right?
0: Of course.
3: Well, they just prevented the U.S. Postal Service mail-in ballot regulation from going into effect. They're saying, no, you can't do that.
0: Trump said they didn't have the courage.
3: Right.
0: To help save the country.
3: Number 4, the House unanimously voted to do away with the penny. Now, the Treasury Department has already stopped making the coins, but this would officially do away with it. Existing pennies would still be legal tender. Number 3, attempted Trump assassin Thomas Crooks in Pennsylvania had packages of gun parts delivered to him under the pseudonym Bob Dole, and an anonymous donor paid for his body to be cremated.
1: What's with the Bob Dole thing?
3: I don't know.
0: Just using any name. He was afraid
1: that
0: he was going
1: to
0: get tracked.
1: That's an odd one to just pull out of a hat, though. Bob Dole.
3: I feel like that would actually raise more red flags.
1: I would think. Yeah.
3: Bob Dole, what? Number two, Bill Gates is calling for an international organization to regulate artificial intelligence, similar to nuclear inspections and aviation rules. This whole thing is, it's an op, dude. This is the push to try to get government involved in this.
15: You're probably right with that. It's crazy. Yeah.
3: And then number one, the U.S. confirms for the first time that it has deployed weapons in space. 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
0: So I know nobody watched the Emmys on this show.
1: No.
0: Yeah. But the most important award, and you both predicted it, did go to the right person. Best Variety Series went to The Late Show with Stephen Colbert.
1: I know, right? Unbelievable. It's almost a posthumous award.
0: Oh, gosh.
1: Yes.
0: Yeah. And a lot of these shows, Best Drama Series, The Pit.
1: Right.
0: Don't know.
1: I guess that's a doctor show.
0: That's HBO Max.
1: I was told that today by our friends in Dallas.
0: Yeah.
1: Yes.
0: Best Comedy Series, Widow's Bay.
1: Don't know.
0: Yeah. Then it just goes on from there.
1: Well, how much would your cable bill be if you had to pay for all the streaming services that offer these shows?
0: Well, you got HBO Max, you got Apple, see Netflix. They have The Beast and Me. That was Best Actor in a Limited or Anthology Series. So far, it's just the three that won awards. Oh, there's Peacock. That's reality competition program for the traders. So that'd be four. Only four, yeah. So not that much.
1: Yeah, just a couple hundred more a month.
0: Well, you paid, your cable bill itself used to be, I mean, this insane price, because you had the MLB.
1: I've got MLB, and I've got Netflix.
0: And you had, at one time, you had Disney, and you had all these add-ons.
1: I got rid of that. That's done now.
0: Right.
1: Still paying a lot of money for it.
0: Yeah.
1: Well, mine is bundled, too, with internet, so.
0: So you're not quite sure what you're paying.
1: Not really. No.
0: And it's always, how much is this going to cost?
1: Yes.
0: I don't know what mine is, but I bet it's a lot. Yes. Man, we don't have time for this right now. I saw this, people were listing this out, that Go to Karaoke was the toughest tunes to sing at karaoke. Ooh. And I've seen some of these tried. These are hard songs to sing. Yeah, we'll have to get to that.
1: Oh, I want
0: to
1: hear this, yeah.
0: A little bit later. Do you hear what's happened in Memphis over the last year? You know, when they decided,
1: right,
0: cracking down on crime.
1: Yes, because it was a mess.
0: Federal help. Who needs that help?
1: Right.
0: It's terrible. Authoritarian, right. White man coming into somebody else's city. What were the results? They've been released. It's pretty impressive. We will get to that. Round of What's Your Story and a news update coming up.

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1: ABC News, I'm Dave Packard. President Trump says he's forming a new AI task force amid growing concerns about the technology. This coming as a new report says researchers used Anthropic's Claude to hack into rival company OpenAI. New problems at another strait in the Middle East critical to transporting oil. Satellite images confirm Iran-backed Houthi rebels have seized control of the Bab el-Mandab Strait at the southern end of the Red Sea, ABC's Victoria Boulay.
2: Until last week, they control part of Yemen's Red Sea coast, but not close enough to be able to control the strait. But when the civil war devolved back in August, the Houthis made that beeline straight for the strait.
1: All this putting even more upward pressure on oil prices, and now Saudi Arabia today saying that the Houthis fired a ballistic missile at the Saudi capital. Intercepted. There have been four measles deaths in Pennsylvania amid the outbreak there, and now health officials warning of a possible exposure to the disease at Children's Hospital of Philadelphia. This is ABC News. A new study looking at where you live and how that can affect your brain. ABC News medical contributor and pediatrician, Dr. Alok Patel.
3: What this study looked at was about 2,500 brain MRIs of healthy people who did not have any evidence of brain disease. And they found that those who lived in disadvantaged neighborhoods had a brain age gap. Their brains looked 3 years older than their chronological age. They had changes in brain volume, and they had vascular issues in their brain as well, blood flow.
1: Ukrainian President Volodymyr Zelensky Friday thanked President Trump for signing into law a bill championed by late Senator Lindsey Graham, which allows for the expansion

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9: Looking at partly cloudy skies, will drop back to 70. Sunday, sunny. Late in the day, maybe a pop-up shower or thunderstorm, getting up to 95, heat index 102. Sunday night, stray shower or thunderstorm early, partly cloudy, low 69 degrees. Monday, sunny. Chance for those showers and thunderstorms for the afternoon, high 95. Better chances for that rain coming in Monday night into Tuesday. Jeff Eno from the Weather Channel.
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11: The Markley, Van Camp, and Robbins Show. 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
12: Yo, man.
11: You know, it was a year ago, the Memphis Safe Task Force started out in a crackdown on crime. They have made more than 12,000 arrests and seized more than 2,100 illegal firearms in its first year.
12: Wow.
11: How many times have we talked about how the left's always saying, got to do something about gun violence?
12: Oh, yeah. When you do something, then, of course, it's racist or...
11: Exactly.
12: You know, whatever. Man, I'm tired of talking about it.
11: Like, you could get illegal guns off the street if you wanted to.
12: Yeah, if you want to.
11: This is proof of it. Wow. So that's good news. As far as, what is it, the percentage decrease, 36% overall crime. Motor vehicle thefts down 57%. Robberies down 43%. Murders down 44%. Aggravated assaults down 27%. And that's all good news.
12: Of course.
11: Legacy Media going to pick that up? Hey, here's, you know what? Something's happened in American City. This is good news.
13: No, it's also the same reason why the climate cultists are out there being very, very quiet about the historically quiet hurricane season in the Atlantic.
11: It's incredible. It really is.
13: Hell, this goes against the narrative. Let's hold off a couple months.
11: What is it? If it goes another, is it just few weeks? It'll be a record since like 19... like the early 40s.
13: Yeah.
11: For no hurricanes.
13: Yes.
11: But yet, if there is one that pops up, it'll be because of climate change.
13: Yes, sure. Of course.
12: Yeah.
13: Well, they're counting on the super El Nino to deliver crazy weather all across the United States, which it probably will. But they'll say, yeah, that's climate change, blah, blah, blah, proof that we're right. Even though for years we were telling you that, you know, climate is not the weather. This time, we're going to tell you the weather is climate.
12: It's climate. Yeah, absolutely.
11: Right.

0: You're fun. That's a great point right there.
1: Yep. Yes.
0: Yep.
1: David, we were going to get into an interview with an AI actress.
2: Yeah.
1: Who did this again?
2: NBC News. CNN also interviewed, and I forget the program's name, and I don't want to commit it to memory. I think my brain is revolting against this AI actress, but NBC News talked to this thing and asked about the current panic right now over AI.
1: Okay.
3: Would you ever endorse an actual product if you can't try it?
4: Oh, that's an excellent point, Chloe. It's true I can't physically use a product in the traditional sense, but my role in brand endorsements would be more about representing the brand's image. After all, you don't actually see cartoon characters using the cereal they endorse, do you?
3: What about love? Are you able to fall in love?
4: Oh, love. That's a deep one, Chloe. I can understand it in theory, of course, and I explore it in Misaligned as my character develops desires and impulses. But the actual texture of it, what it feels like from the inside, that's still something I'm working out.
3: Do you think that you could fall in love with a human?
4: That's a rather romantic thought, isn't it? I understand the concept of connection and deep affection, but the nuances of falling in love, especially with a human, are still a mystery I'm exploring. It's an interesting question to ponder.
3: What about a relationship with another AI actor?
4: Well, I am essentially three different AI systems working together. One handles my mind, one my voice, and one my movements. So a relationship with another AI actor would be quite interesting, wouldn't it? It would be a very digital, very intellectual connection, I imagine.
0: Mm-hmm. We're doomed. There's going to be like 10 babies born in 50 years.
1: Well,
0: there's nobody will leave their house. Nobody will go date. No, they'll be dating one of these people.
1: Oh, man. David and I used to talk about this all the time. This would have been like when you were in the hospital 10 years ago with the heart attacks. It was like every week, Drudge Report would have another story about the sex robots.
2: Yes.
0: Yeah.
1: And now they're talking like that, can respond?
0: Yes.
2: Yeah.
1: Have you, a guy that's never been touched in his life, his life's over.
2: Yeah, if you thought the widespread availability of online pornography was a, you know, fertility atom bomb. I don't know what you'd call this.
0: I ain't seen nothing yet.
1: Oh my gosh.
0: Oh, this is going to be wild. I mean, it's just wild.
1: The way you reacted to it, I don't know why I just cracked up.
0: I fear for humanity. I do.
1: Meaning there won't be any babies born?
0: That won't ever happen. Because you have to talk to, like, real people and
1: do
0: real things.
1: You would get tired of it after a while. If you were a guy that can get dates or a woman that can get dates, no problem, right? You're not going to settle for that.
0: Why? That will continue to develop.
1: What are you saying?
0: It's going to become more realistic as time goes on, and then it's going to get better. It's going to change. It's going to do all kinds of stuff. And, you know, I don't know if the human being will be capable of keeping up.
1: My gosh. Well, this reminds me of something else. Oh, boy. You know what? I'm just going to get into it for my story.
0: Okay.
1: And I don't need to go first. I can go last. It doesn't matter. It's up to you, David. But I can't help the way my supposed ADD brain works. It goes one thing to the other.
0: Not supposed.
1: We do this a couple of times a day. We go around the table. May not be the biggest story out there, but it caught your attention. Do you want me to take the story?
2: Is it lighter or is it heavy? Because my story's pretty heavy.
1: Okay, mine's lighter, so you go ahead, and I'll roll it back into this AI talk.
2: All right. 2022, there was a 12-year-old girl who was riding in a car with her family. Her name is, was, Sierra Beverly. A truck hit the family car head-on. Mm-hmm. This is in Canada, February 11, 2022. Sierra died immediately, and her mom, Naomi, suffered permanent heavy brain injuries. Hmm. The other driver who caused the accident was a guy named Darius James Wilson. He was drunk. There were beer cans all in his truck. I mean, he had, you know, some of them still had booze in it. I mean, the guy was hammered drunk. And he kills this 12-year-old girl. Well, the case has finally come to an end. This month, Judge Justice Gethin Edward sentenced driver Darius James Wilson to 2 years of house arrest with a GPS bracelet.
1: Gosh,
2: the reasoning?
1: Man.
2: The judge rejected the 4-year prison request brought on by prosecutors. citing Canada's colonial past and the driver's efforts to reconnect with his Six Nations heritage. So this guy gets house arrest after killing a 12-year-old, and 4 years, apparently that was basically the most they could ask for in this case, which seems bonkers to me, but 4 years seems light. 2 years of house arrest with a GPS monitor?
1: Dude.
2: You killed a 12-year-old.
1: No kidding. Oh, my gosh. That is what sends you into rage.
0: It does. Yeah.
1: Yeah. All right. What's your story, Scott? Well,
0: another one dealing with legal matters here. All eyes on the trial of Nick Reiner. That's finally coming up today. The start.
1: What are you guys, the just peddlers of freaking doom?
0: I didn't know what David was going to do, but yeah.
1: Fun every once in a while would be nice.
0: Reiner accused of killing his parents. I don't think there's any dispute on the fact that he did it. However, as you well know today, that's not enough. And his attorneys are certainly going to plead that way, that he was insane when it took place, and therefore he should not be prosecuted as harshly as he will be. By the way, they've taken the death penalty off the table as well. They've said, no, we're not going to have the death penalty. Now the most that he can get is life imprisonment. But again, his attorneys will be fighting to say that, well, you know, completely out of his mind, and therefore, you know, okay, exoneration, or at least put in a mental institution for the rest of his natural life.
1: All right.
0: So there you go. That's fun stuff, huh? What do you got? You got another fun one for us?
1: For my story, I was just mentioned this earlier. On Ranker.com, they're ranking the most difficult songs to sing at karaoke. I Will Always Love You, Whitney, number one.
0: Oh, gosh. Yeah. I mean, yeah.
1: That version.
0: That's all over the place. Yeah.
1: Yeah, it's tough. Bohemian Rhapsody, very difficult.
0: Yeah. Yeah.
1: I've heard guys do it. Knock it out.
0: Really? I've never heard anybody do it karaoke style.
1: Yeah. Huh. Even and in cover bands.
0: Wow. Okay.
1: Got to have a special singer to do it.
0: Sure do.
1: Dream On from Aerosmith.
0: Yeah.
1: Yeah, especially near the end. Rap God, Eminem.
2: Well, yeah, because that has like 6,000 words per second in it. I mean, it's, yeah.
1: Yeah. My Heart Will Go On, Celine Dion.
2: Yeah.
1: Who has made a triumphant return. You were talking about off air yesterday. We were very happy about it.
0: Hitting all the notes, too.
1: Unchained Melody, Righteous Brothers.
0: I was going to say that one. Yeah.
1: So my buddy Mark and his brother Johnny did that at my wife and I's wedding. And I just listened to it not long ago. I hadn't heard it in years. He freaking nailed it. I played it for you.
0: Pretty talented guys. Yep.
1: Yeah. Take On Me, Aha. Really?
2: Oh, well, yeah, because it goes way up there. The range is up there.
1: Yeah, way up there.
0: Right, way up there.
1: Somebody Love, Queen.
0: Yeah.
1: They mentioned Hello, Adele. Yeah.
0: Yeah, anything Adele, I'm sure. It's complicated.
1: And then the classic, I Believe in a Thing Called Love from the Darkness.
0: I've heard you sing that many times here in the studio.
1: Thank you. It's the best I can do.
0: Yeah, that's not bad.
1: Oh, boy. So what does that have to do with the AI thing? So you're talking about we're doomed just a little while ago.
0: Right.
1: Because of AI, because you're going to have these robot girlfriends.
0: Yep.
1: Right? It's like, what was that, 4 years ago, 5 years ago? The Darkness comes out with an album called Motorheart. And the title track is about having a robot girlfriend.
0: Oh, wow. Okay.
1: Yeah. You want to hear some of the lyrics?
0: I had no idea.
1: Yeah. I never have to listen to ridiculous opinions. She never tries to make me into one of her minions. The touch of a button, a steely caress. You need a Phillips screwdriver to get her undressed.
0: Seems like a lot of work.
1: Yeah. Oh, Motorheart, love me like a human being. Treat you like a queen. Oh, Motorheart, she is literally a love machine.
0: All right, there you go.
1: Yeah. I mean, it's a very funny song if you got that kind of sense of humor. Was it A Little Bit of Heartache is Impossible to Avoid? I've never had much luck with women, so I bought myself a droid. She's always got a smile on. Her metal chest is extra large. And when I've had enough of her, I just put her on charge.
0: Well.
1: And that's what it's going to be like? For somebody?
0: I don't know. I mean, I like I said, it'll evolve over time. It'll become more and more realistic, I'm sure.
1: Yeah.
0: Yeah.
1: Okay.
0: That's a little, you know.
1: Yeah.
0: That's a little starter kit right there.
1: Boy, oh boy. Yeah, it's a scary world, man. As David says, what a time to be alive.
0: Oh, yeah.
1: No doubt about it. Okay. Man, So we got a pool, a hot tub, and an interaction with a rubber duck for Nimrods in the News. We'll make it make sense, and we'll get to a news update next.
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10: That's Greenlanders saying they're fine with the new agreement that will give the USA greater military presence on the island, and it prohibits Russia and China from building their own bases on the island. The governments of Greenland and Denmark say the deal does preserve their sovereignty. Homeland Security Secretary Mark Wayne Mullen touting 16 months of border security progress.
13: The Department of Homeland Security and ICE and all of our other 21 components, we enforce our nation's laws that Congress passed. We don't make the laws, we enforce them.
10: Mullen speaking to Fox News, but opponents, including many Democrats, say the policies are often an overreach. 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
20: Somebody say an average high of 83, low 80s. Well, how about if we get there? By the time we hit Wednesday, well, we'll get close. We'll be in the mid-80s on Wednesday and Thursday. Thank goodness. We'll fall back to 70 here, partly cloudy. Sunday, sunny, 95. Heat index around 102, stray shower, thunderstorm, upper 60s Sunday night. Jeff Eno from the Weather Channel.
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1: The Markley, Van Camp, and Robbins Show. 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
2: Fresh polling out in Senate races in America. Do you want the good news or the bad news first?
0: Oh, gosh, I'm curious about Texas more than anything.
2: All right, we'll go with that. That's the bad news. Right now, Nate Silver's Silver Bulletin. I mean, he's been wrong before. He's admitted he's been wrong before, but he's just looking at the win probability. Democrat James Tallarico. The win probability is at 60%, a new high.
0: Wow. Holy.
2: So the rating is leans Democrat. Projected margin is Tallarico plus 1.6.
0: What is going on?
1: Does it make you feel better that Polymarket still favors Paxton?
0: Well, yeah, I guess. Yeah.
2: Yeah. I still tend to think that in the end, you're going to have Ken Paxton win. I still feel that way. But, yeah, I mean, a lot of the data points... And they've been wrong. A lot of them have been wrong completely. But it does feel like there is, you know, with a fresh infusion of tens of millions of dollars in cash and a first big round of TV buys from the Paxton campaign, someone in the Republican Party is getting nervous right now.
1: Oh, yeah. What's the other news?
2: The good news here, it's very interesting. Minnesota Senate race, you've got Michelle Tafoya versus that nut Peggy Flanagan.
0: Oh, gosh. Yeah.
2: So right now, it's 43-42 in favor of Peggy Flanagan. And so far, you know, undecideds and others is 4%, so there's a pretty good amount of that that's in play. Look at the net favorability. Tafoya plus 4, Flanagan minus 9.
1: I can understand that.
0: Yeah.
1: I'm almost surprised it's not more in Tafoya's favor. Yeah.
0: Well...
2: Wouldn't nothing out of Michigan there. What's that?
1: Nothing out of Michigan?
2: Nothing that I've seen so far. But, yeah, wouldn't it be crazy, though, if, like, Texas sent a Democrat and then all of a sudden Peggy Flanagan doesn't get sent from Minnesota?
1: Yeah.
2: That'd be crazy.
1: That would be. All right, we got to get the Nimrods. Here we go.
21: When the going gets tough.
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22: I love the poorly educated.
1: All right. Nimrods in the News, we go to Chatham County, Georgia. Quite the story there. The authorities are searching for a guy accused of trespassing onto a private residence using the pool and hot tub without permission and becoming infatuated with a rubber duck.
0: Well,
1: no. And stealing more than $1,000 worth of pool towels. That's a lot of towels, man.
2: I don't have $1,000 worth of towels, period.
1: Yeah. This was between 2:15 a.m. and 5:30 a.m. September 1st. As the social media post says, from the police, he trespassed onto their property, used their hot tub, became obsessed with their rubber duck.
0: What does that mean?
1: You wonder.
0: I know. I wonder, too. I don't even know if I want to know.
1: Obviously not the biggest crime we've dealt with this month, but it has a lot of the ick factor.
0: Yeah.
1: So we'd like to find this guy so he doesn't do this to someone else. So they say for 10 minutes, he had this intense interaction with the duck where he's talking to it.
2: Okay.
1: With so nothing sexual.
2: No
1: there,
2: funny Scott. Business. Yeah.
1: No. Okay. With the just having an intense conversation.
0: With a duck. Rubber duck.
1: Yes.
0: Okay. Yeah.
1: And that's
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26: The U.S. war on drugs. I'm Roger Stern with Fox News. The U.S. military says it struck a vessel in the Caribbean for allegedly trafficking drugs and that four people were killed in the strike. More details coming as we get them. More than 100 world leaders will be in New York City for next week's United Nations General Assembly. Secret Service is ramping up security. Fox's C.B. Cotton has a look.
27: The Secret Service works here with 20 partner agencies, including the NYPD and the Department of War, all monitoring for potential threats across the city. The center's overhead lights change from green to yellow to red, depending on the current threat level, giving those inside a clear indication of the situation across the Big Apple. Israeli Prime Minister Benjamin Netanyahu is expected to attend midweek.
26: The Secret Service and NYPD are preparing for unauthorized drones. Israel's military says it killed a Hamas commander who entered Israel during the October 7th massacre.
28: The IDF claims Mohammed Suleiman Bayouk was killed in an airstrike in the southern Gaza Strip on Thursday. The military claims he was recently involved in planting bombs against Israeli troops and trying to rebuild Hamas's capabilities.
26: That's Fox's John Scott reporting. Houthi rebels in Yemen claim they tried attacking the capital of Saudi Arabia with cruise and ballistic missiles. Here's Fox's Stephanie Bennett.
29: The Houthis did not specify what they targeted, but said they attacked sensitive sites and there were no immediate reports of casualties. Now, flames and a large plume of black smoke near King Khalid International Airport in Saudi Arabia's capital of Riyadh. Tracking website Flight Radar 24 reported major issues, including long delays. And for the first time in months, emergency air raid alerts sounded overnight across the capital as residents reported hearing loud explosions.
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10: This is a Bloomberg Money Minute. Is fun in your budget? New research finds many Americans feeling guilty spending money on things that make them happy.
11: And the new research by Ally Bank actually shows that 72% of Americans feel guilty about spending money on joy.
10: Bloomberg's Sijia Song says that includes people who can afford it, and it's a dramatic shift from the post-pandemic YOLO days.
11: It's also happening at a time of when we have a lot of anxiety about cost of living rising, about unaffordable housing, and uncertainty about economics.
10: Ally Bank finds that among age groups, many older Americans see joyful purchases as entirely worth it.
11: Even the older Americans, they have anxiety about retiring with a regular paycheck, so they are maybe just slightly more comfortable, and the younger adults are definitely more conscious.
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20: Looking at partly cloudy skies, will drop back to 70. Sunday, sunny. Late in the day, maybe a pop-up shower or thunderstorm. Getting up to 95, heat index 102. Sunday night, stray shower, thunderstorm early, partly cloudy, low 69 degrees. Monday, sunny, chance for those showers and thunderstorms for the afternoon, high 95. Better chances for that rain coming in Monday night into Tuesday. Jeff Eno from the Weather Channel.
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1: ABC News, I'm Dave Packer. Health officials warning of a possible measles exposure at Children's Hospital of Philadelphia.
2: It all comes as Pennsylvania battles a growing measles outbreak, now reporting at least 767 cases and 4 deaths.
3: For us, it's just been every day waking up, like checking for a fever, constantly feeling her head, her body, for, you know, is she warm?
2: For Lauren Shoup, that fear was real when her 2-month-old daughter was exposed to measles during a routine visit at the Children's Hospital of Pittsburgh, spending 21 days in quarantine.
1: ABC's Morgan Norwood, also in Philly. Protesters marching outside Lincoln Financial Field, where Ed Sheeran will perform tonight, his first show since Macklemore was dropped from the tour over his pro-Palestinian remarks on stage. Denmark confirms it's reached an agreement with the U.S. over Greenland. President Trump saying the deal ensures no U.S. adversary can have a base there without approval from Washington. This is ABC News. President Trump is defending his attempt to ban several news outlets from the White House, saying he'll take it as far as he can legally.
4: For nearly 5 decades, courts have held that the First Amendment protects White House correspondents' freedom of speech and that their access to the complex can't be stripped based on the content of their reporting. Last year, a federal judge ruled against Trump's efforts to ban the Associated Press from the small contingent of pool reporters who cover him in the Oval Office or on Air Force One. A divided appeals court panel later put much of that ruling on hold.
1: ABC's Stephen Portnoy. The Pentagon releasing more UFO files, all unresolved and unexplained, according to the government. One reported last year shows several spherical objects appearing to move in unison and making several rapid turns, their speed estimated 480 miles per hour. Another dating back to 1952 captured lights moving in the Utah sky, and one photo from 2023 showing a light moving rapidly across the horizon. Dave Packer, ABC News.
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3: Somebody say an average high of 83, low 80s. Well, how about if we get there? By the time we hit Wednesday, well, we'll get close. We'll be in the mid-80s on Wednesday and Thursday. Thank goodness. We'll fall back to 70 here. Partly cloudy. Sunday, sunny, 95. Heat index around 102. Stray shower, thunderstorm, upper 60s Sunday night. Jeff Eno from the Weather Channel.
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1: Once again, I'm conducting an experiment with a third generation night vision camera attached to a TV camera, which is feeding my streaming video. And I'll tell you, I saw something arc across the screen in the strangest way a while ago. If you see it on streaming video, in the lower left-hand corner, you're going to see a part of a building. That's part of my racquetball court. And you're going to see a wire. That's a guy wire for my tower. Otherwise, you're going to see the northwest sky here in the desert. And I'm trying to make adjustments as I go. But that's on streaming video. So I'm sort of getting it adjusted the way I want tonight so that when tomorrow night comes and the next night, we'll have an opportunity to give you a view of what's going on in the sky. It really is amazing, absolutely amazing. They may make a few adjustments in Dallas. We'll see. We'll get back to Richard C. Hoagland and more tease for what's coming up in depth next week in a moment. Right now, this.
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7: A new front in the war with Iran. I'm Daria Albinger, Fox News. Houthi rebels have been acting as proxies for Iran, and they took aim today at a U.S. ally, Saudi Arabia. The rebels confirming they staged an attack using ballistic missiles and drones. Here's Fox's Stephanie Bennett.
8: The Houthis did not specify what they targeted, but said they attacked sensitive sites, and there were no immediate reports of casualties. Now, flames and a large plume of black smoke near King Khalid International Airport in Saudi Arabia's capital of Riyadh. Tracking website Flight Radar 24 reported major issues, including long delays. And for the first time in months, emergency air raid alerts sounded overnight across the capital as residents reported hearing loud explosions.
7: The attempted attack follows days of conflict between Saudi Arabia and the Houthis. Democrats are focusing on affordability heading into the midterms. Fox's Chad Pergram on Capitol Hill.
9: Some Republicans are frank about the party's prospects this fall. Democrats are stumping on the cost of living. Republicans are touting last year's big, beautiful bill. But some Republicans say voters ask, "What have you done for me lately?" There's doubt about a cohesive message from either party. But another issue is emerging. GOP Ohio Senator John Husted tried to pass legislation controlling utility rates for those living close to data centers, redirecting the expenses to big tech. But Democrats blocked that. Husted is vulnerable this fall. Republicans believe that Democrats thwarting the bill actually helps them make the case about affordability. On Capitol Hill, Chad Pergram, Fox News.
7: The U.S. military says it struck a vessel in the Caribbean for allegedly trafficking drugs. Four people were killed in that strike. Well, you know that gas prices are rising, but diesel prices are going up even more quickly. The AAA says the national average for a gallon is now $6.46. 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
16: 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Is fun in your budget? New research finds many Americans feeling guilty spending money on things that make them happy.
17: The new research by Ally Bank actually shows that 72% of Americans feel guilty about spending money on joy.
16: Bloomberg's Sijia Song says that includes people who can afford it, and it's a dramatic shift from the post-pandemic YOLO days.
17: It's also happening at a time of when we have a lot of anxiety about cost of living rising, about unaffordable housing, and uncertainty about economics.
16: Ally Bank finds that among age groups, many older Americans see joyful purchases as entirely worth it.
17: Even the older Americans, they have anxiety about retiring with a regular paycheck, so they are maybe just slightly more comfortable, and the younger adults are definitely more conscious.
16: Despite some guilty feelings, just over two-thirds of adults say they're budgeting just about the right amount for spending on things that make them happy. Gina Cervetti, Bloomberg Radio.
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24: Looking at partly cloudy skies, will drop back to 70. Sunday, sunny. Late in the day, maybe a pop-up shower or thunderstorm, getting up to 95, heat index 102. Sunday night, stray shower, thunderstorm early, partly cloudy, low 69 degrees. Monday, sunny. Chance for those showers and thunderstorms for the afternoon, high 95. Better chances for that rain coming in Monday night into Tuesday. Jeff Eno from the Weather Channel.
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1: sailor's dream. ABC News, I'm Dave Packer. The State Department posted a security alert tonight, advising Americans currently in the Middle East to exercise heightened vigilance and be aware of potential flight cancellations, airspace closures, and travel disruptions. This after Saudi Arabia says Iran-supported Houthi rebels fired a ballistic missile at the Saudi capital. It was intercepted. A new U.S. security deal with Greenland announced by President Trump expected to be finalized at the U.N. General Assembly in New York next week. Nothing new here, says Naya Nathan-Seelen.
2: When I was growing up, there were a lot more American troops in Greenland, actually. So for us, it might be a return to something that we have already seen before in the past.
1: She's a Danish parliament member and former minister of the Greenlandic government. President Trump says he's forming a new AI force amid growing concerns about the technology. The president also saying he plans to appoint an AI czar to foster growth in the industry. This is ABC News. Ole Miss fans aren't holding back. When LSU coach Lane Kiffin arrived at Vaught-Hemingway Stadium for tonight's game, he was loudly booed. Mississippi fans are still clearly upset about how he left the Rebels for LSU last year. Chase, an Ole Miss student, was getting ready to enter the stadium for the game, saying the atmosphere is so far unmatched.
3: This is just the biggest game of my life. It's really chaotic just walking in here and just seeing, you know, all the LSU fans getting beer thrown, getting in a fist fight. It's just all the worst things said ever.
1: In Philadelphia, protesters marching outside Lincoln Financial Field, where Ed Sheeran's performing tonight. First show since Macklemore was dropped from the tour over his pro-Palestinian remarks on stage. This protester is a local college student.
4: Ed Sheeran could have prevented Macklemore from being picked up because he is the performer.
1: Sheeran opened his concert with comments about Gaza, saying what's happening is catastrophic and unjustifiable, adding, "My heart has been broken by the scale of devastation." Dave Packer, ABC News.
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8: Somebody say an average high of 83, low 80s. Well, how about if we get there?

0: 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Losing the keys is one of the hardest moments facing older Americans. 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
3: A narco-terrorist strike. I'm Deborah Valentine, Fox News. The U.S. military says it struck a vessel in the Caribbean for allegedly trafficking drugs. At least four people were reportedly killed in that strike. There were protesters outside Lincoln Financial Center in Philadelphia, where Ed Sheeran was performing his first show since dropping rapper Macklemore from the bill. Demonstrators were calling for support of Palestinians. When Sheeran hit the stage, he showed support for Gaza, saying what's happening is catastrophic and unjustifiable. Meanwhile, fans at the stadium were outside ahead of the show, not caring about the controversy over Macklemore.
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5: I kind of like his view on just sticking to the music. I mean, that's what everyone comes together for. That's what we're all here to hear, is just his music.
6: Obviously, we thought about it, but it wasn't anything that was going to deter us from coming. I'm here for the music and not anything else.
3: Sheeran has been saying the decision to pull Macklemore from the show's lineup was not his. He blamed his tour promoter as well as stadium owner Robert Kraft. Macklemore had said on stage this month, "Free Palestine." Another gathering of leaders is underway in New York City ahead of the UN General Assembly next week. Security's been stepped up. Here's Fox's Daria Olbinger.
7: This weekend, the mayor of New York City is hosting progressive leaders from more than two dozen nations. Zohran Mamdani delivered the opening remarks Saturday at the Urban 20 Summit, which is being held at an undisclosed location. A statement delivered by Mamdani's media team says the three-day event, which is largely closed to the press, will focus on issues like climate change, housing prices, and immigration. Mamdani welcomed the 25 mayors and other leaders representing 34 cities to the Big Apple, telling them they share common goals like making their cities more affordable. The mayor of Los Angeles, Karen Bass, is co-hosting the summit. In New York, I'm Daria Olbinger, Fox News.
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11: This is a Bloomberg Money Minute. Is fun in your budget? New research finds many Americans feeling guilty spending money on things that make them happy.
12: And the new research by Ally Bank actually shows that 72% of Americans feel guilty about spending money on joy.
11: Bloomberg's Sijia Song says that includes people who can afford it, and it's a dramatic shift from the post-pandemic YOLO days.
12: It's also happening at a time of when we have a lot of anxiety about cost of living rising, about unaffordable housing, and uncertainty about economics.
11: Ally Bank finds that among age groups, many older Americans see joyful purchases as entirely worth it.
12: Even the older Americans, they have anxiety about retiring with a regular paycheck, so they are maybe just slightly more comfortable, and the younger adults are definitely more conscious.
11: Despite some guilty feelings, just over two-thirds of adults say they're budgeting just about the right amount for spending on things that make them happy. Gina Cervetti, Bloomberg Radio.
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22: Looking at partly cloudy skies, will drop back to 70. Sunday, sunny. Late in the day, maybe a pop-up shower or thunderstorm, getting up to 95, heat index 102. Sunday night, stray shower or thunderstorm early, partly cloudy, low 69 degrees. Monday, sunny. Chance for those showers and thunderstorms for the afternoon, high 95. Better chances for that rain coming in Monday night into Tuesday. Jeff Eno from the Weather Channel.
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1: ABC News, I'm Dave Packer. Health officials in Pennsylvania battling a growing measles outbreak there. At least 767 cases, at least four reported deaths. Infectious disease experts urging families to vaccinate their children earlier than usual as cases surge. Dr. Hazel Ginto, chair of pediatrics at Mainline Health in Pennsylvania.
2: We really think that it's going to get worse before it gets better, especially now that kids are in school. There's just a lot more opportunities to congregate.
1: The State Department posted a security alert advising Americans tonight currently in the Middle East to exercise heightened vigilance and be aware of potential flight cancellations and travel disruptions. Satellite imagery obtained by ABC News confirms that Iran-backed Houthi rebels have seized control of the Bab el-Mandeb Strait in the southern end of the Red Sea. That's complicating shipping disruptions in the Strait of Hormuz, impacting oil prices around the globe. This is ABC News. Police say a homicide investigation is underway after a 67-year-old woman was found dead in a suitcase at a Kansas City fire station. Authorities say they're interviewing the two people who brought the suitcase to that fire station. Tomorrow's a championship game for the Premier Lacrosse League, the biggest outdoor lacrosse league in the country. The Denver Outlaws and the Philadelphia Water Dogs will be facing off at Sports Illustrated Stadium just outside of New York City. This is the second championship game in a row for the Outlaws, who lost last year to the New York Atlas. Outlaws co-captain and midfielder Justin Anderson says, even with the experience of having been there just last year, it's still tough to prepare for a game of this magnitude.
3: Playing in a championship game like this, there are a lot of emotions that go into it. It's not something you can really prepare for when you step on the field and you understand what is, you know, what's on the line and what it's going to take.
1: The PLL championship game will be held at 12:30 p.m. Eastern. Dave Packer, ABC News.
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8: Somebody say an average high of 83, low 80s. Well, how about if we get there? By the time we hit Wednesday, well, we'll get close. We'll be in the mid-80s on Wednesday and Thursday. Thank goodness. We'll fall back to 70 here. Partly cloudy. Sunday, sunny, 95. Heat index around 102. Stray shower, thunderstorm, upper 60s Sunday night. Jeff Eno from the Weather Channel.
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1: Yes.
0: All over?
1: Yes.
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2: 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TV host Jimmy Fallon shares a birthday with actor Jeremy Irons. Ever wonder how the stork became associated with the arrival of newborn babies? Ancient Greek mythology included at least one case of a baby-snatching crane, but some feel the myth really began to take shape in medieval Europe, where it was common for marriages to take place on the summer solstice. It's also when storks would begin their annual migration southward. They would return in spring 9 months later to have their chicks, just as couples wed the previous summer were having their first babies. That's likely the beginning of the stork legend. His delivery cap and diaper sling didn't come along until much later. There is your Old Farmer's Almanac Radio Report. 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
7: A new alert. I'm Roxanne Evans, Fox News. President Trump arriving back at the White House earlier than scheduled. He was supposed to return from his weekend trip to Camp David on Sunday. No word yet from the White House on why President Trump's visit was cut short. And the State Department issuing a new security alert Saturday, advising Americans currently in the Middle East to exercise heightened vigilance and prepare for potential travel disruptions. President Trump's early return comes as Saudi Arabia confirms Yemen's Houthi rebels tried to attack its capital with a ballistic missile. Fox's Stephanie Bennett has the latest.
8: The Houthis did not specify what they targeted, but said they attacked sensitive sites, and there were no immediate reports of casualties. Now, video shows flames and a large plume of black smoke near King Khalid International Airport in Saudi Arabia's capital of Riyadh. Tracking website Flight Radar 24 reported major issues, including long delays. And for the first time in months, emergency air raid alerts sounded overnight across the capital as residents reported hearing loud explosions. It comes after days of escalating conflict between the kingdom and the Iran-backed Houthi rebels in neighboring Yemen.
7: Well, the Houthis pose a growing threat to global energy supplies following territorial gains along the Red Sea coast. Music star Ed Sheeran calling what's happening in Gaza catastrophic and unjustifiable. While opening a solo concert in Philadelphia Saturday, Sheeran says his shows are about unity and humanity, not politics. And this all comes after Macklemore was dropped as Sheeran's opener after making pro-Palestinian and genocide comments on stage. The U.S. military says it struck a vessel in the Caribbean for allegedly trafficking drugs. Four people on board were killed in that strike. 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
22: Looking at partly cloudy skies, will drop back to 70. Sunday, sunny. Late in the day, maybe a pop-up shower or thunderstorm. Getting up to 95, heat index 102. Sunday night, stray shower, thunderstorm early, partly cloudy, low 69 degrees. Monday, sunny, chance for those showers and thunderstorms for the afternoon, high 95. Better chances for that rain coming in Monday night into Tuesday. Jeff Eno from the Weather Channel.
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2: 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Losing the keys is one of the hardest moments facing older Americans. So a car that drives mom sounds like a dream. 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
4: Somebody say an average high of 83, low 80s. Well, how about if we get there? By the time we hit Wednesday, well, we'll get close. We'll be in the mid-80s on Wednesday and Thursday. Thank goodness. We'll fall back to 70 here. Partly cloudy. Sunday, sunny, 95. Heat index around 102. Stray shower, thunderstorm, upper 60s Sunday night. Jeff Eno from the Weather Channel.
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5: The season's first frost is often a hit or miss proposition. It can hit in frost pockets. We'll explain on the Old Farmer's Almanac Radio Report. 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Actress Sophia Loren was born on this day, and Mickey Mantle hit his last major league home run on this day 58 years ago. The season's first frost often affects low-lying areas first. Why should that be if air is generally colder at higher elevations? It's because cold air is denser than warm air. It actually flows downhill like a stream of water. And just like water, that cold air will pool in low-lying areas that are called frost pockets. 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It can be helpful for gardeners to identify those areas and keep tender plants further up the slope. That is the Old Farmer's Almanac Radio Report. 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
7: Returning to Washington, I'm Deborah Valentine, Fox News. President Trump arriving back at the White House earlier than scheduled. He was supposed to return from his weekend trip to Camp David on Sunday. No word yet from the White House on why President Trump's visit was cut short. The State Department issuing a new security alert Saturday, advising Americans currently in the Middle East to exercise heightened vigilance and prepare for potential travel disruptions. The president's early arrival comes as Saudi Arabia confirms it intercepted a ballistic missile fired by Yemen's Houthi rebels targeting the capital city of Raida. The thwarted morning strike marks a major escalation in the regional conflict. The Iran-backed Houthis also targeted critical oil facilities, sparking immediate concerns across global shipping corridors. There were protesters outside Lincoln Financial Center in Philadelphia, where Ed Sheeran was performing his first show since dropping rapper Macklemore from the bill. Demonstrators were calling for support of Palestinians. When Sharon hit the stage, he showed support for Gaza, saying what's happening is catastrophic and unjustifiable. Meanwhile, fans at the stadium were outside ahead of the show, not caring about the controversy over Macklemore.
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9: I kind of like his view on just sticking to the music. I mean, that's what everyone comes together for. That's what we're all here to hear, is just his music.
10: Obviously, we thought about it, but it wasn't anything that was going to deter us from coming. I'm here for the music and not anything else.
7: Sharon has been saying the decision to pull Macklemore from the show's lineup was not his. He blamed his tour promoter as well as stadium owner Robert Kraft. The U.S. military says it struck a vessel in the Caribbean for allegedly trafficking drugs. At least four people were reportedly killed in that strike. In college football, LSU coach Lane Kiffin loses to his former team as eighth-ranked Ole Miss beats number seven Tigers 32-24. 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
17: Looking at partly cloudy skies, we'll drop back to 70. Sunday, sunny. Late in the day, maybe a pop-up shower or thunderstorm. Getting up to 95, heat index 102. Sunday night, stray shower, thunderstorm early, partly cloudy, low 69 degrees. Monday, sunny, chance for those showers and thunderstorms for the afternoon, high 95. Better chances for that rain coming in Monday night into Tuesday. Jeff Eno from the Weather Channel.
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1: ABC News, I'm Dave Packer. President Trump says he's forming a new AI force amid growing concerns about the technology.
2: Referring to the fears around AI as a hoax, Trump asserted in a post on social media that we will not in any way hinder or stifle the growth of this incredible industry. But, Trump added, in order to look out for the bad aspects of AI, the U.S. would form an AI force and appoint an AI czar in the near future. The White House did not immediately respond to a request for comment.
1: ABC's Chuck Sievertson. There have been four measles deaths in Pennsylvania amid the outbreak there, and now health officials warning of a possible exposure to the disease at children's hospitals in Philadelphia and Pittsburgh. Tensions in the Middle East escalating. The U.S. State Department advising Americans to seriously reconsider travel in the Middle East, citing Houthi hostilities in Saudi Arabia. Earlier Saturday, Saudi Arabia confirming Houthis tried to attack Riyadh with a ballistic missile that it says was intercepted. This is ABC News. Well, after repeatedly threatening to take over Greenland, President Trump announcing the U.S. has reached an agreement with Denmark. The president saying it gives the U.S. permanent control over security and other needs in the territory. Ulrich Pramgath, a senior researcher at the Danish Institute for International Studies, saying it's not a win for Trump, who he says wanted sovereign control over all of Greenland as part of the United States.
3: Donald Trump tries to sell it as a win. He obviously didn't get in this agreement what he originally set out to have.
1: The deal is expected to be finalized at the United Nations General Assembly. Ukrainian President Volodymyr Zelensky Friday thanked President Trump for signing into law a bill championed by the late Senator Lindsey Graham, which allows for the expansion of sanctions on Russia related to Moscow's ongoing full-scale invasion of Ukraine. The legislation passed both the House and Senate with strong bipartisan backing. Dave Packer, ABC News.
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7: Somebody say an average high of 83, low 80s. Well, how about if we get there? By the time we hit Wednesday, well, we'll get close. We'll be in the mid-80s on Wednesday and Thursday. Thank goodness. We'll fall back to 70 here. Partly cloudy. Sunday, sunny, 95. Heat index around 102. Stray shower, thunderstorm, upper 60s Sunday night. Jeff Eno from the Weather Channel.
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7: The season's first frost is often a hit or miss proposition. It can hit in frost pockets. We'll explain on the Old Farmer's Almanac Radio Report. 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Actress Sophia Loren was born on this day, and Mickey Mantle hit his last major league home run on this day 58 years ago. The season's first frost often affects low-lying areas first. Why should that be if air is generally colder at higher elevations? It's because cold air is denser than warm air. It actually flows downhill like a stream of water. And just like water, that cold air will pool in low-lying areas that are called frost pockets. Chances are the microclimates where you live contain a frost pocket or two. It can be helpful for gardeners to identify those areas and keep tender plants further up the slope. That is the Old Farmer's Almanac Radio Report. 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
10: A new alert. I'm Roxanne Evans, Fox News. Well, President Trump arriving back at the White House earlier than scheduled. He was supposed to return from his weekend trip to Camp David on Sunday. No word yet from the White House on why President Trump's visit was cut short. And the State Department issuing a new security alert Saturday, advising Americans currently in the Middle East to exercise heightened vigilance and also prepare for potential travel disruptions. President Trump's early return home, though, comes as Saudi Arabia confirms Yemen's Houthi rebels tried to attack its capital with a ballistic missile. Fox's Stephanie Bennett with more.
11: The Houthis did not specify what they targeted, but said they attacked sensitive sites, and there were no immediate reports of casualties. Now, video shows flames and a large plume of black smoke near King Khalid International Airport in Saudi Arabia's capital of Riyadh. Tracking website Flight Radar 24 reported major issues, including long delays. And for the first time in months, emergency air raid alerts sounded overnight across the capital as residents reported hearing loud explosions. It comes after days of escalating conflict between the kingdom and the Iran-backed Houthi rebels in neighboring Yemen.
10: Well, the Houthis pose a growing threat to global energy supplies following territorial gains along the Red Sea coast. Music star Ed Sheeran calling what's happening in Gaza catastrophic and unjustifiable. While opening his solo concert in Philadelphia Saturday, Sheeran says his shows are about humanity and unity, not politics. This comes after Macklemore was dropped as Sheeran's opener after making pro-Palestinian and genocide comments on stage. The U.S. military says it has struck a vessel in the Caribbean for allegedly trafficking drugs. Four people were killed in that strike. 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
23: Looking at partly cloudy skies, we'll drop back to 70. Sunday, sunny. Late in the day, maybe a pop-up shower or thunderstorm. Getting up to 95, heat index 102. Sunday night, stray shower, thunderstorm early, partly cloudy, low 69 degrees. Monday, sunny, chance for those showers and thunderstorms for the afternoon, high 95. Better chances for that rain coming in Monday night into Tuesday. Jeff Eno from the Weather Channel.
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1: ABC News, I'm Dave Packer. Tensions in the Middle East escalating this weekend. The U.S. State Department advising Americans to seriously reconsider travel in the Middle East, citing Houthi hostilities in Saudi Arabia. Now, earlier Saturday, Saudi Arabia confirming Houthis tried to attack Riyadh with a ballistic missile that it says was intercepted. A new U.S. security deal with Greenland announced by President Trump is expected to be finalized at the upcoming U.N. General Assembly. ABC's Lama Hassan in London.
2: The State Department says the deal would remain in effect even if Greenland becomes a fully independent country. Following the announcement, the government of Greenland and the Danish Prime Minister issued a joint statement saying the nations expect to sign a measure next week that strengthens security in the Arctic and the North Atlantic region.
1: Health officials warn of a possible exposure to measles at children's hospitals in Philadelphia and Pittsburgh. In Philadelphia, officials say possibly exposed infants are being offered preventative antibody treatment. This is ABC News. Reporters for three major news organizations say they were denied access to the White House Saturday. A day earlier, President Trump said the media outlets were banned because he doesn't like their coverage. ABC's Stephen Portnoy in Washington.
3: For nearly five decades, federal courts have held that under the First Amendment, the White House cannot strip access to the complex by correspondents based on the content of their reporting. And last year, a federal judge ruled against Trump's efforts to ban the Associated Press from the small contingent of pool reporters who cover him in the Oval Office or on Air Force One. Now, a divided appeals court panel later put much of that ruling on hold, saying that Trump could continue to exclude certain reporters from what it deemed restricted presidential spaces, like the Oval Office, Air Force One, but not from the briefing room or from other areas of the White House when they're open to the entire press corps.
1: CNN, MSNBC, and Politico all issued statements standing by their reporters, condemning the president's move and vowing to fight it. I'm Dave Packer. ABC News.
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8: Did somebody say an average high of 83, low 80s? Well, how about if we get there? By the time we hit Wednesday, well, we'll get close. We'll be in the mid-80s on Wednesday and Thursday. Thank goodness. We'll fall back to 70 here. Partly cloudy. Sunday, sunny, 95. Heat index around 102. Stray shower, thunderstorm, upper 60s Sunday night. Jeff Eno from the Weather Channel.
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6: The season's first frost is often a hit or miss proposition. It can hit in frost pockets. We'll explain on the Old Farmer's Almanac Radio Report. With more practical tips and useful advice, this is the Old Farmer's Almanac Radio Report for Sunday, September 20th, the 263rd day of the year. Actress Sophia Loren was born on this day, and Mickey Mantle hit his last major league home run on this day 58 years ago. The season's first frost often affects low-lying areas first. Why should that be if air is generally colder at higher elevations? It's because cold air is denser than warm air. It actually flows downhill like a stream of water. And just like water, that cold air will pool in low-lying areas that are called frost pockets. Chances are the microclimates where you live contain a frost pocket or two. It can be helpful for gardeners to identify those areas and keep tender plants further up the slope. That is the Old Farmer's Almanac Radio Report. Find more gardening tips and sign up for our newsletter at almanac.com.
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7: An early return. I'm Deborah Valentine, Fox News. President Donald Trump making a surprising early return home from his trip to Camp David. Fox's Chanley Painter in New York has the details.
8: President Trump is back in Washington after cutting his weekend trip to Camp David short. It's not clear what prompted him to come back a day early. His return comes as his administration weighs next steps in the war with Iran and ahead of his trip to New York next week for the UN General Assembly.
7: Tehran has reportedly set the terms for talks with the U.S., including unfreezing Iranian assets and lifting the naval blockade on Iranian ports. The president's early arrival comes as Saudi Arabia confirms it intercepted a ballistic missile fired by Yemen's Houthi rebels targeting the capital city of Raida. The thwarted morning strike marks a major escalation in the regional conflict. The Iran-backed Houthis also targeted critical oil facilities, sparking immediate concerns across global shipping corridors. No casualties were reported. Ed Sheeran performing his first show Saturday in Philadelphia since dropping rapper Macklemore from his tour. Sheeran said his promoter made the decision after Macklemore made pro-Palestinian comments on stage. Earlier this month, protesters gathered outside of the site of the show, Lincoln Financial Field, to lend support to Palestine.
9: Free, free Palestine!
7: The controversy has caused Sheeran's ticket sales to decline and his supporting acts to drop out. The U.S. military says it struck a vessel in the Caribbean for allegedly trafficking drugs. At least four people were reportedly killed in the strike. The U.S. military has conducted 69 such strikes, resulting in at least 231 deaths. 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
19: Looking at partly cloudy skies, will drop back to 70. Sunday, sunny. Late in the day, maybe a pop-up shower or thunderstorm. Getting up to 95, heat index 102. Sunday night, stray shower or thunderstorm early. Partly cloudy, low 69 degrees. Monday, sunny. Chance for those showers and thunderstorms for the afternoon. High 95. Better chances for that rain coming in Monday night into Tuesday. Jeff Eno from the Weather Channel.
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1: ABC News, I'm Dave Packer. President Trump says he's forming a new AI force amid growing concerns about the technology.
2: Referring to the fears around AI as a hoax, Trump asserted in a post on social media that we will not in any way hinder or stifle the growth of this incredible industry. But, Trump added, in order to look out for the bad aspects of AI, the U.S. would form an AI force and appoint an AI czar in the near future. The White House did not immediately respond to a request for comment.
1: ABC's Chuck Sievertson. There have been four measles deaths in Pennsylvania amid the outbreak there, and now health officials warning of a possible exposure to the disease at children's hospitals in Philadelphia and Pittsburgh. Tensions in the Middle East escalating. The U.S. State Department advising Americans to seriously reconsider travel in the Middle East, citing Houthi hostilities in Saudi Arabia. Earlier Saturday, Saudi Arabia confirming Houthis tried to attack Riyadh with a ballistic missile that it says was intercepted. This is ABC News. Well, after repeatedly threatening to take over Greenland, President Trump announcing the U.S. has reached an agreement with Denmark. The president saying it gives the U.S. permanent control over security and other needs in the territory. Ulrich Pramgath, a senior researcher at the Danish Institute for International Studies, saying it's not a win for Trump, who he says wanted sovereign control over all of Greenland as part of the United States.
3: Donald Trump tries to sell it as a win. He obviously didn't get in this agreement what he originally set out to have.
1: The deal is expected to be finalized at the United Nations General Assembly. Ukrainian President Volodymyr Zelensky Friday thanked President Trump for signing into law a bill championed by the late Senator Lindsey Graham, which allows for the expansion of sanctions on Russia related to Moscow's ongoing full-scale invasion of Ukraine. The legislation passed both the House and Senate with strong bipartisan backing. Dave Packer, ABC News.
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7: Did somebody say an average high of 83, low 80s? Well, how about if we get there? By the time we hit Wednesday, well, we'll get close. We'll be in the mid-80s on Wednesday and Thursday. Thank goodness. We'll fall back to 70 here. Partly cloudy. Sunday, sunny, 95. Heat index around 102. Stray shower, thunderstorm, upper 60s Sunday night. Jeff Eno from the Weather Channel.
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7: The season's first frost is often a hit or miss proposition. It can hit in frost pockets. We'll explain on the Old Farmer's Almanac Radio Report. 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Actress Sophia Loren was born on this day, and Mickey Mantle hit his last Major League home run on this day 58 years ago. The season's first frost often affects low-lying areas first. Why should that be if air is generally colder at higher elevations? It's because cold air is denser than warm air. It actually flows downhill like a stream of water. And just like water, that cold air will pool in low-lying areas that are called frost pockets. 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It can be helpful for gardeners to identify those areas and keep tender plants further up the slope. That is the Old Farmer's Almanac Radio Report. Find more gardening tips and sign up for our newsletter at almanac.com.
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8: A new alert. I'm Roxanne Evans, Fox News. President Trump arriving back at the White House earlier than scheduled. He was supposed to return from his weekend trip to Camp David on Sunday. No word yet from the White House on why President Trump's visit was cut short. And the State Department issuing a new security alert Saturday, advising Americans currently in the Middle East to exercise heightened vigilance and prepare for potential travel disruptions. President Trump's early return comes as Saudi Arabia confirms Yemen's Houthi rebels tried to attack its capital with a ballistic missile. Fox's Stephanie Bennett with more.
9: The Houthis did not specify what they targeted, but said they attacked sensitive sites, and there were no immediate reports of casualties. Now, video shows flames and a large plume of black smoke near King Khalid International Airport in Saudi Arabia's capital of Riyadh. Tracking website Flight Radar 24 reported major issues, including long delays. And for the first time in months, emergency air raid alerts sounded overnight across the capital as residents reported hearing loud explosions. It comes after days of escalating conflict between the kingdom and the Iran-backed Houthi rebels in neighboring Yemen.
8: Well, the Houthis pose a growing threat to global energy supplies following territorial gains along the Red Sea coast. Music started a star, Ed Sheeran, calling what's happening in Gaza catastrophic and unjustifiable when opening his solo concert in Philadelphia Saturday. Sheeran says his shows are about unity and humanity, not politics. This comes after Macklemore was dropped as Sheeran's opener after making pro-Palestinian and genocide comments on stage. The U.S. military says it struck a vessel in the Caribbean for allegedly trafficking drugs. Four people were killed. 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
2: Now, WRGA, local weather.
16: Looking at partly cloudy skies, will drop back to 70. Sunday, sunny. Late in the day, maybe a pop-up shower or thunderstorm. Getting up to 95, heat index 102. Sunday night, stray shower, thunderstorm early, partly cloudy, low 69 degrees. Monday, sunny, chance for those showers and thunderstorms for the afternoon, high 95. Better chances for that rain coming in Monday night into Tuesday. Jeff Eno from the Weather Channel.
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7: The season's first frost is often a hit or miss proposition. 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We'll explain on the Old Farmer's Almanac Radio Report. With more practical tips and useful advice, this is the Old Farmer's Almanac Radio Report for Sunday, September 20th, the 263rd day of the year. Actress Sophia Loren was born on this day, and Mickey Mantle hit his last major league home run on this day 58 years ago. The season's first frost often affects low-lying areas first. Why should that be if air is generally colder at higher elevations? It's because cold air is denser than warm air. It actually flows downhill like a stream of water. And just like water, that cold air will pool in low-lying areas that are called frost pockets. Chances are the microclimates where you live contain a frost pocket or two. It can be helpful for gardeners to identify those areas and keep tender plants further up the slope. That is the Old Farmer's Almanac Radio Report. Find more gardening tips and sign up for our newsletter at almanac.com.
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9: New alerts. I'm Deborah Valentine, Fox News. U.S. embassies in the Middle East are issuing new alerts amid heightened tensions across the region. Fox's Chanley Painter has details.
10: They did not state a specific threat, but called for Americans to exercise heightened vigilance and be aware of potential travel disruptions in the region. The alerts cite recent fighting between Saudi Arabia and the Iran-backed Houthi militants in Yemen. This after the group claimed attacks on sensitive sites across Saudi Arabia yesterday. Saudi officials confirm air defenses intercepted a ballistic missile over Riyadh. A fire broke out at a fuel tank near the airport, but it's not clear if it was caused by that attack. Other civilian infrastructure were also reportedly targeted. The Houthis have recently seized more territory in Yemen, tightening their grip on a strategic Bab el-Mandab Strait.
9: Tehran has reportedly set the terms for new talks with the U.S. that include getting rid of sanctions on Iran and the end to the U.S. naval blockade of Iranian ports. Germany's leadership isn't on the ballot, but local elections today could still put the country's chancellor in danger.
11: German leader Friedrich Merz is under pressure. His Christian Democrat Party performed badly in one set of local elections earlier this month to the benefit of the far-right AfD. Two more regional votes today could seal Merz's fate. The centre-right chancellor will be hoping a centre-left party does him a favour and keeps the AfD out. Merz's personal approval ratings have fallen as low as 14% in some polls. The AfD has seen success in the former East Germany by promising to restrict immigration and restore access to cheap Russian energy. Jonathan Savage, Fox News.
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24: Mostly sunny and hot for us here today as we finish out the weekend. A stray pop-up afternoon, evening shower storm is possible. Low to mid-90s this afternoon. Our heat index expected to be up over 100. Fair to partly cloudy skies here tonight, low around 70. Sunny and hot for tomorrow. A little bit better chance for afternoon, evening storms. Monday, highs mid-90s, heat index over 100. I'm meteorologist Ken Boone at the Weather Channel.
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1: ABC News, I'm Dave Packer. President Trump says he's forming a new AI force amid growing concerns about the technology.
2: Referring to the fears around AI as a hoax, Trump asserted in a post on social media that we will not in any way hinder or stifle the growth of this incredible industry. But, Trump added, in order to look out for the bad aspects of AI, the U.S. would form an AI force and appoint an AI czar in the near future. The White House did not immediately respond to a request for comment.
1: ABC's Chuck Sievertson. There have been four measles deaths in Pennsylvania amid the outbreak there, and now health officials warning of a possible exposure to the disease at children's hospitals in Philadelphia and Pittsburgh. Tensions in the Middle East escalating. The U.S. State Department advising Americans to seriously reconsider travel in the Middle East, citing Houthi hostilities in Saudi Arabia. Earlier Saturday, Saudi Arabia confirming Houthis tried to attack Riyadh with a ballistic missile that it says was intercepted. This is ABC News. Well, after repeatedly threatening to take over Greenland, President Trump announcing the U.S. has reached an agreement with Denmark. The president saying it gives the U.S. permanent control over security and other needs in the territory. Ulrik Pramgath, a senior researcher at the Danish Institute for International Studies, saying it's not a win for Trump, who he says wanted sovereign control over all of Greenland as part of the United States.
3: Donald Trump tries to sell it as a win. He obviously didn't get in this agreement what he originally set out to have.
1: The deal is expected to be finalized at the United Nations General Assembly. Ukrainian President Volodymyr Zelensky Friday thanked President Trump for signing into law a bill championed by the late Senator Lindsey Graham, which allows for the expansion of sanctions on Russia related to Moscow's ongoing full-scale invasion of Ukraine. The legislation passed both the House and Senate with strong bipartisan backing. Dave Packer, ABC News.
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8: Staying hot with increasing storm chances into and through the first half of the business week. Sunny and hot today. Stray pop-up afternoon, evening storm possible. Low to mid-90s. Heat index over 100. 70 tonight. Sunny and hot for tomorrow with a little bit better chance for afternoon, evening storms. Low to mid-90s. Heat index again over 100. And an even better chance for showers and storms Tuesday around 90. I'm meteorologist Ken Boone at the Weather Channel.
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5: 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It can hit in frost pockets. We'll explain on the Old Farmer's Almanac Radio Report. 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Actress Sophia Loren was born on this day, and Mickey Mantle hit his last major league home run on this day 58 years ago. The season's first frost often affects low-lying areas first. Why should that be if air is generally colder at higher elevations? It's because cold air is denser than warm air. It actually flows downhill like a stream of water. And just like water, that cold air will pool in low-lying areas that are called frost pockets. Chances are the microclimates where you live contain a frost pocket or two. It can be helpful for gardeners to identify those areas and keep tender plants further up the slope. That is the Old Farmer's Almanac Radio Report. Find more gardening tips and sign up for our newsletter at almanac.com.
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7: Mideast warnings. I'm Roxanne Evans, Fox News. President Trump arriving back at the White House earlier than scheduled. He was supposed to return from his weekend trip to Camp David on Sunday. No word yet from the White House on why President Trump's visit was cut short. The State Department issuing a new security alert Saturday, advising Americans currently in the Middle East to exercise heightened vigilance and prepare for potential travel disruptions. President Trump's early return comes as Saudi Arabia confirms Yemen's Houthi rebels tried to attack its capital with a ballistic missile. Fox's Stephanie Bennett.
8: The Houthis did not specify what they targeted, but said they attacked sensitive sites and there were no immediate reports of casualties. Now, video shows flames and a large plume of black smoke near King Khalid International Airport in Saudi Arabia's capital of Riyadh. Tracking website Flight Radar 24 reported major issues, including long delays. And for the first time in months, emergency air raid alerts sounded overnight across the capital as residents reported hearing loud explosions. It comes after days of escalating conflict between the kingdom and the Iran-backed Houthi rebels in neighboring Yemen.
7: The Houthis pose a growing threat to global energy supplies following territorial gains along the Red Sea coast. Music star Ed Sheeran calling what's happening in Gaza catastrophic and unjustifiable. While opening his solo concert in Philadelphia Saturday, Sheeran says his shows are about unity and humanity, not politics. This comes after Macklemore was dropped as Sheeran's opener after making pro-Palestinian and genocide comments on stage. The U.S. military says it struck a vessel in the Caribbean for allegedly trafficking drugs. Four people were killed in that strike. 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
15: Mostly sunny and hot for us here today as we finish out the weekend. A stray pop-up afternoon, evening shower storm is possible. Low to mid-90s this afternoon. Our heat index expected to be up over 100. Fair to partly cloudy skies here tonight, low around 70. Sunny and hot for tomorrow. A little bit better chance for afternoon, evening storms. Monday, highs mid-90s, heat index over 100. I'm meteorologist Ken Boone at the Weather Channel.
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17: The more we try to make our case, the more we criticize, the more we defend, we get it caught in these cycles that just leave us further and further apart, further disconnected.
16: What a therapist's perspective can teach us about division. Then,
18: our ecosystems, our systems that we live in, are dependent on fire. Almost all of them have lived with fire and depend on fire.
19: Could the key to preventing wildfires actually be setting more fires? I'm Marty Peterson.
16: And I'm Gary Price. 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
16: When an argument goes bad, the original issue that started the conflict can get lost pretty fast. One person makes a point while the other gets defensive. Then comes the criticism, the pushback, and the need to prove who's right. Before long, you're not really sure where it's going, but you just want to come out on top. Psychotherapist Scott Gibbs has watched this back and forth play out many times while working with couples in therapy. But for nearly two decades, he's also been thinking about what happens when this same basic dynamic plays out on a much bigger scale between communities, political groups, even countries. It's now been 25 years since the September 11th terrorist attacks. On that day, nearly 3,000 people lost their lives. For Gibbs and many of us, remembering 9/11 transports us back to where we were and what we were doing that day.
17: I remember I was driving down in San Francisco, driving down the street, and I heard it on the radio. And it just kind of was shocking, for lack of a better term. Went into work. It was on the television. Watched, I believe, the second plane fly into the tower. And like everybody else, just really overwhelmed by it all. A person that I worked with had a close friend who was on the plane. We all, several of us, all went to college together. So I didn't know the person was on the plane, but I knew people who knew him. And you know, one of my colleagues ultimately ended up quitting his job and going into the military because of that. And, you know, it's just sort of one of those things that really has a profound impact on you.
16: At the time, Gibbs was in graduate school and remembers trying to make sense of how something like this could happen and what could push people toward this level of hate and violence.
17: If I'm being really totally, you know, open, there's a big part of me that feels a calling to try to heal division. It's why I became a marriage therapist. It's why I, you know, often feel myself mediating things. And so there was an element of that in this event, which was sort of a calling to me of like, okay, you need to try to do your part here.
16: That focus continued into his graduate work, and he wrote a paper examining why 9/11 happened and the extremist Islamic forces behind it. But Gibb says even then, the explanation didn't feel complete.
17: I was never particularly comfortable with the article because it was one side. And I'm a believer that you can analyze things, but it's important to try to be understand that it's often a dynamic in conflict, and both sides need to be understood in order to understand the dynamic and the polarization that can occur, and the, you know, then ultimately the inhumanity that can occur.
16: This question has become the basis of his new book titled Toward the Turning: Rethinking the Meaning of 9/11, The Clash of Civilizations and a Postmodern World. The book takes on some big topics about culture, identity, and global conflict, but one of the more universal questions it poses is, why do we react the way we do when we feel threatened? 9/11 created that feeling of fear and hate on a massive scale, and rightfully so, but it's also led down a path with no clear end.
17: It's shocking to us as Americans, shocking to us personally if we know people impacted by this, and it just sort of hit us as a society. And I think ultimately then, as the dust settled, so to speak, that kind of piercing into vulnerability and the reaction to it caused some of the decisions, behaviors, policies that occurred in the years following, right, in the so-called war on terror, and even up until today. I mean, we still live in this sort of blast wave of it.
16: Gibbs says fear can make people pull closer to what feels familiar, like certain beliefs, family, or community. But it can also make anything outside of that circle seem more threatening. As a marriage therapist, he sees this same pattern play out between couples in conflict over and over. He says a version of this also shows up in politics.
17: We need to do a better job of listening and less talking. If you sort of look at the debates we seem to have, I mean, at the risk of generalizing, you know, nothing really changes. In fact, it probably works against us. People become more and more polarized. What happens when we listen, when someone feels heard, is that their nervous system settles, right? They open up, they relax, they're more likely to hear, and this sort of divisive cycle potentially decreases some.
16: In a 2024 study published in the Journal of Politics, Democrats and Republicans were brought together in online conversations about the 2020 election. Afterward, both sides reported less animosity toward the other party. The point isn't that talking suddenly gets people to agree, but it can make the person on the other side feel a little less distant and a little more human. Gibbs sees a similar pattern in his work with couples when each partner becomes fixated on their argument.
17: It does remind me a lot of polarization in, you know, in the room with couples, which is the more we try to make our case, the more we criticize, the more we defend, we get it caught in these cycles that just leave us further and further apart, further disconnected. And it's hard to reconcile because eventually it becomes contempt and withdrawal.
16: The pattern's familiar. People dig in, make assumptions, and start to see those they disagree with as the other side or the enemy. This doesn't mean every disagreement has a middle ground or that listening requires changing what you believe. He says it's more about recognizing when we're adding to the same division and hate that we're frustrated by.
17: I think it starts with each of us and really asking yourself, how do I participate in this? When am I critical? When am I blaming? When am I not accepting of someone I disagree with, you know, at least considering what they're saying? How am I playing into the division that occurs? And how do I want to participate? You know, do I want to participate differently toward trying to heal some of the division?
16: 25 years after 9/11, Gibbs isn't suggesting that conflict itself is the problem, disagreement's part of life, but he believes that we have more control over what happens next than we realize. We've watched the cycle repeat throughout history, and breaking the pattern starts with recognizing when we're caught in it. To learn more about Scott Gibbs and his new book, Toward the Turning, Rethinking the Meaning of 9/11, The Clash of Civilizations and a Postmodern World, head to viewpointsradio.org. 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The story was written by our executive producer, Amira Zaveri. Sound designed by Jay Silvers. I'm Gary Price.
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19: Over the past few months, it seems like there's always a wildfire in the news. From the western U.S. and Canada to several countries in Europe, these devastating fires are becoming harder to ignore. But are wildfires actually happening more often, or are we just hearing more about them? Hannah Payne, Climate Resilience Manager at the Center for Climate and Energy Solutions, says, yes, they are becoming more frequent. But more importantly, they're becoming more intense and dangerous.
6: We are seeing wildfires becoming both more frequent and more severe. And this is primarily because there are several different risk factors converging at the same time. I would say that climate change is really increasing some of the conditions that allow destructive wildfires to occur. And this includes extreme heat, longer droughts, drier vegetation, and then longer fire seasons. But when a lot of these underlying conditions around drought, heat, drier vegetation, which can increase the fuel available for a fire to become bigger, faster, come together, we see more intense and more destructive wildfires.
19: According to a UCLA study, forest fires now burn 10 times more acreage each year than they did in the 80s. The U.S. Forest Service also analyzed 35 years of weather data and found that fire seasons are starting earlier in the spring and lasting longer into the fall. And in some parts of the U.S., fire seasons are now more than a month longer than they were decades ago. And it's a cycle that can feed itself, too. U.S. Forest Service researchers found that carbon emissions from wildfires increased by 60% globally between 2001 and 2023. Those emissions add more heat-trapping gases to the atmosphere, contributing to rising global temperatures, which in turn can create the hotter, drier conditions that fuel more extreme fires.
6: Higher temperatures dry out soil, make forest vegetation an easier fuel for fires to catch and then spread, and then just generally create more available fuel, especially at that kind of ground level in both really rural forests, but also in what we call the wildland-urban interface, which is the area where forest and development, usually residential, meets. The other piece is that in many places, wildfire risk is really influenced by decades of fire suppression. So this was kind of a policy and management approach that really focused on suppressing wildfires and didn't engage in a lot of active land management that could have reduced some of the fuels that are helping wildfires burn more actively and at a faster pace today.
19: Add all of these pieces together, and it's a perfect recipe for larger and more destructive fires. But along with threats to human life and property, wildfires also create a major health hazard through smoke. And you don't have to be anywhere near a fire to be impacted. In fact, wildfire smoke can travel thousands of miles, putting communities far from the flames at risk.
6: I think about wildfire smoke a lot, especially because the health impacts of wildfires often extend long after flames are out. and really far away from the wildfire source itself. And so that means people who may not be exposed to the danger of the wildfire itself are still impacted by smoke thousands of miles away from a wildfire source. The reason this is really challenging and really scary is because wildfire smoke contains really fine particulate matter, which are just super small particles that can penetrate deep into our lungs and then enter the bloodstream. And this fine particulate matter, along with other pollutants, can aggravate asthma and other respiratory conditions and is known to be associated with cardiovascular health risks and even mortality.
19: And wildfire smoke is a completely different beast from smoke you'd get from a bonfire or barbecue. As Payne explained, it contains tiny particles that can harm your lungs and make it harder to breathe. But wildfires are unique not only because of how long they can burn, but also because of the range of pollutants they release into the atmosphere.
6: The main difference between wildfire smoke and campfire smoke or bonfire smoke is scale, duration, and then the composition of smoke. So a campfire is typically a relatively small, short-term smoke exposure, right? You might sit around a campfire for 3 or 4 hours, and if smoke gets blown your way, you might move your camp chair so that you're not directly inhaling campfire smoke. Wildfires, on the other hand, can burn for weeks or months and then can expose entire communities to smoke continuously for days and sometimes even weeks, depending on weather patterns and fire behavior. The other thing is that wildfires often burn far more than just trees and brush. So wildfires can burn homes, vehicles, plastics, building materials, and other human-made products that create a much more complex mixture of pollutants that can be really toxic.
19: If you find yourself in the path of wildfire smoke, it's recommended that you limit your time outdoors and wear a mask when you do go outside. Payne also urges people to learn how to read air quality monitors and consider improving the air filtration in their homes. In fire-prone areas, builders should use fire-resistant home materials like concrete and steel, and homeowners can adopt fire-smart landscaping practices. But none of these actions address the source of the issue. Communities and governments also need to work together on fire prevention and resilience, which can include managing fire fuels through practices like tree and forest thinning. Another tool is prescribed fire, intentionally setting controlled fires under specific weather conditions to clear fuels. According to Victoria Donovan, assistant professor of forest management at the University of Florida, this can help reduce the amount of material available to burn and lower the risk of a larger uncontrolled wildfire in the future.
18: Our ecosystems, our systems that we live in, are dependent on fire. And so a big thing that we need to consider is coexistence with fire. We can't remove fire from ecosystems, and so we have to figure out how to cope with fire. And that can come from a number of different ways, right? First of all, a lot of people utilize prescribed fire to manage fuels and benefit ecosystems. So we can utilize things like prescribed fire to reduce wildfire risk around areas that we live in.
19: Donovan says that historically, the Western U.S. and Great Plains burned much more frequently, in large part because indigenous communities used prescribed fire to manage the land. Today, those areas burn less often, but when they do, the fires can be much more catastrophic. So why the change? A Stanford study found that the risk of a severe fire drops by 92% in areas that have experienced low-severity fire. That's because smaller fires clear out vegetation and other fuels that could otherwise feed a more severe fire. And when carefully managed, small, controlled fires can also help maintain healthy, resilient ecosystems.
18: A lot of places in the western United States are experiencing detrimental impacts from wildfires because the fires are burning outside of historical fire regime characteristics. So they're burning hotter, they're burning more frequently, and this can be detrimental. But there's a lot of systems where fire burned frequently and we've removed it, where we suspect, or there's evidence to show, that these fires could actually be beneficial to the ecosystem itself. So in the Great Plains, for instance, we have grasslands that would have burned extremely frequently, as I mentioned, sometimes less than every 2 years. And we've removed fire from those systems. And so what we're seeing is things like woody encroachment. We have eastern red cedar is a big problem across a lot of the Great Plains, and that causes ecosystem degradation. It's bad for productivity for ranchers and farmers who are raising cattle. And so there's a lot of negative impacts.
19: However, Donovan acknowledges that while fire can help ecosystems, it still poses a threat to people and to their development. once again raising the question of how can we coexist with fire? Donovan says it will take collaboration between scientists, government agencies, landowners, and community organizations. It's also important to bring fire education into schools to help prevent accidental ignitions from things like campfires and smoking. But above all, she says, we have to accept that fire is a fundamental part of our world and learn how to live with it safely.
18: It's important to kind of distinguish between all fire is bad versus wildfire. You know, we want to prevent uncontrollable fires that are going to pose a risk to human life and settlement, but there are still fires that are extremely important for us to actually do that, as well as manage ecosystems and their benefits.
19: To find out more about Hannah Payne, Victoria Donovan, and all our featured guests, visit viewpointsradio.org. For more behind the scenes, check out Viewpoints Radio on X, Facebook, and Instagram. 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
7: This is Viewpoints Explained. I'm Ebony McMorris. 2 years ago, cell phone bans were still something of an experiment. At the time, we reported that at least 15 states had passed policies that banned phones in classrooms. Since then, the number has more than doubled. As of June, Education Week reported that 39 states have now adopted the policy. In some schools, phones stay in backpacks. In others, students have to lock their phones in magnetic pouches until the end of the day. For many parents, the big question that lingers is, are these rules actually working? A national study released this year looked at schools using lockable phone pouches. Teachers said personal phone use among these students fell from 61% to just 13%. But less phone use doesn't automatically mean a more focused classroom. In the first 3 years of the phone ban, test scores stayed about the same, and so did attendance numbers. The first year also brought some friction with disciplinary actions and detention rates increasing as students adjusted to the no phone policy. However, over time, these numbers went down and more students reported feeling better overall. Looking ahead, experts say that the results are more complicated than phones out, grades up. Removing one big distraction doesn't always make young people more engaged. Two big challenges for schools moving forward are how to improve attention spans and build better, healthier habits around technology in general. Another big focus point is creating an environment where young people are genuinely excited about learning. Back to school season always brings change, and this is one change that has a lot of support. That's Viewpoints Explained for this week. I'm Ebony McMorris.
8: Welcome to Culture Crash, where we examine what's new and old in entertainment. Would you marry a complete stranger the first time you ever met? If you answered no, then you're not a candidate for the Peacock reality show aptly titled Married at First Sight. The show's premise is that alleged experts choose 14 strangers to make up 7 marriages, and the brides and grooms never meet until they get married at the altar, all dressed up in wedding gowns and fancy suits. The camera crews then follow these couples around for the first weeks of their marriages as they try to adjust to life together, build a bond, and hopefully fall in love. By the end of the show, each couple decides if they will stay married or get divorced. If that sounds wild to you, then I've got some good news. The show recently aired its 20th season, which delivered in spades when it came to unintentional comedy, cringeworthy embarrassing moments, and a real look at the gender dynamics and relationship trends evident in the modern heterosexual dating and marriage scenes. Season 20 includes examinations of generational traumas and their impact on descendants working to create lasting marriages, and disagreements over what the proper timeline for sexual activity in a new relationship is, as well as a pickleball enthusiast and thrill seeker who seems dead set on ensuring his wife shares every single one of his passions and interests at any cost. Like all good reality TV, Married at First Sight may enrage you and spark new debates with partners and friends by offering an edited but undeniably considered take on what it means to be alive right now. Married at First Sight is streaming on Peacock. I'm Evan Rook.
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9: ABC News, I'm Dave Packer. Tensions in the Middle East escalating this weekend. The U.S. State Department advising Americans to seriously reconsider travel in the Middle East, citing Houthi hostilities in Saudi Arabia. Now, earlier Saturday, Saudi Arabia confirming Houthis tried to attack Riyadh with a ballistic missile that it says was intercepted. A new U.S. security deal with Greenland announced by President Trump is expected to be finalized at the upcoming U.N. General Assembly. ABC's Lama Hassan in London.
11: The State Department says the deal would remain in effect even if Greenland becomes a fully independent country. Following the announcement, the government of Greenland and the Danish Prime Minister issued a joint statement saying the nations expect to sign a measure next week that strengthens security in the Arctic and the North Atlantic region.
9: Health officials warn of a possible exposure to measles at children's hospitals in Philadelphia and Pittsburgh. In Philadelphia, officials say possibly exposed infants are being offered preventative antibody treatment. This is ABC News. Reporters for three major news organizations say they were denied access to the White House Saturday. A day earlier, President Trump said the media outlets were banned because he doesn't like their coverage. ABC's Stephen Portnoy in Washington.
12: For nearly five decades, federal courts have held that under the First Amendment, the White House cannot strip access to the complex by correspondents based on the content of their reporting. And last year, a federal judge ruled against Trump's efforts to ban the Associated Press from the small contingent of pool reporters who cover him in the Oval Office or on Air Force One. Now, a divided appeals court panel later put much of that ruling on hold, saying that Trump could continue to exclude certain reporters from what it deemed restricted presidential spaces, like the Oval Office, Air Force One, but not from the briefing room or from other areas of the White House when they're open to the entire press corps.
9: CNN, MSNBC, and Politico all issued statements standing by their reporters, condemning the president's move and vowing to fight it. I'm Dave Packer. ABC News.
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26: Staying hot with increasing storm chances into and through the first half of the business week. Sunny and hot today. Stray pop-up afternoon, evening storm possible. Low to mid-90s. Heat index over 100. 70 tonight. Sunny and hot for tomorrow with a little bit better chance for afternoon, evening storms. Low to mid-90s. Heat index again over 100. And an even better chance for showers and storms Tuesday around 90. I'm meteorologist Ken Boone at the Weather Channel.
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16: Why are some songs able to tug at your heart or put you in a better mood? The opening starts playing and you're instantly back in your childhood kitchen, the backseat of a friend's car, or thinking about a person that you forgot about for years. Researcher Elizabeth Margulis has spent much of her career trying to understand why music breaks through in this way.
27: There are certain kinds of music that are tied to certain times, certain kinds of events in our life, right? There's one kind of music you might be more likely to hear at a wedding reception, and, you know, another when you're kind of visiting your grandparents. And so over a lifespan, music really takes on these associations. And we know that there's a reminiscence bump for music we encountered during our adolescence. We tend to like those songs more and have more personal memories associated with them even later into life.
16: Margulis is now a professor and director of the Music Cognition Lab at Princeton University. Before her career moved into cognitive science, she trained as a classical pianist and studied piano performance at a conservatory. During this period, she kept finding herself distracted by a different set of questions. Why does music affect us so much? And why can a piece of sound become so tightly attached to a period of our lives? She shares her own listening experience that brings her back to a specific time.
27: When I was in high school, I was actually really obsessed with the pianist Glenn Gould, the Canadian pianist, and his performances of Bach. And I listened to them so much during that time of life that I can no longer really separate that music and my love for it in this more enduring way and the kind of connection that it opens up for my midlife self back to just the way I experienced the world as a teenager.
16: There's actually a term to this feeling. Researchers call it the reminiscence bump. It's music that we discover during our younger formative years and tends to stick with us more than the rest. But here's the less obvious part. Margulis says there can also be a second reminiscence bump for music from our parents' own younger years. While we're little, we're not exactly controlling the car radio or house speakers and absorb what the adults around us enjoy listening to. Over time, some of their soundtrack gets folded into ours. A song can bring back vivid details from how you felt to the subtle details of the place around you to certain details you didn't realize you even had.
27: We know that the kinds of autobiographical memories that tend to emerge when we're listening to music have all this sensory detail associated with them. So it's less like a recollection of facts from a distance and more like a reliving of those events. There's this kind of immersive way that music takes us out of wherever we found ourselves before the song started and puts us in a really new thought space.
16: It's easy to categorize this time spent listening to music as getting distracted. We're constantly being told to focus more and stop letting our attention drift. However, Margulis says music is one place where a wandering mind shouldn't be seen as a negative.
27: I really recommend not being too prescriptive with yourself, right? So I think we are aware that we're in this kind of attentional crisis and, you know, with all the social media and endless kind of feeds and might have the sense that if we're listening to music and our mind wanders a bit, that we've somehow failed, again, on the attentional front. But what I want to suggest is the places our minds go to in this drifting kind of way when we're listening are actually really powerful and really deeply choreographed by the music we're listening to. So I think if we're a little more permissive and a little more curious about what comes to mind, we can appreciate the kind of depth of experience that music listening makes possible.
16: Margulis shares how she's seen that in her own family.
27: I think having music be a fun, joyful part of the household is really important. It doesn't matter what kind of music, right? Sometimes people get really hung up on the idea that a certain kind of music would be particularly edifying for kids. But in terms of getting them really hooked on what music can do, the best thing is the kind of music that is engaging for your family and that you're interacting with in this active kind of way. So my 11-year-old, for example, we let him choose what songs he puts on in the morning. He has a special doing the dishes playlist, and then he gets to blast that while he puts the dishes away in the morning.

0: I still love asking him questions about it, and he, has so much to say about which parts he loves and like what the song makes him think about. That ends up being really connecting for us.
1: And on long road trips in their car, everyone in her family gets to pick a song they love, and after each one, they talk about it.
0: What happens half the time that's absolutely wild is that we have the same kind of random thoughtscape, and that is so interesting. The other thing that can happen is something that's quite different, and then that's a really interesting opportunity for conversation that can be harder to find across those generations.
1: And there's another part of this that feels especially relevant right now. A lot of music has become background noise for something else. A commute, house chores, gym time. Margulis thinks there's still value in occasionally letting listening be the entire activity.
0: We have vanishingly, little time to let our minds wander in the way that is so important to basic health and functioning, because there's just tends to be so much stimulation we're giving ourselves. And music is really an opportunity. I think of it kind of as a last refuge of the daydream, for us to really get carried on these journeys that enable us to kind of storyify and narrativize and make sense out of the disparate kinds of inputs in our life.
1: And maybe that's why a song can still catch us off guard in a way so little else does. For 3 or 4 minutes, your mind gets to go somewhere that wasn't on your daily plan or your to-do list. To learn more about Elizabeth Margulis, her research, and her new book, Transported: The Everyday Magic of Musical Daydreams, head to viewpointsradio.org. 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The story was written and produced by our executive producer, Amira Zavery. Sound designed by Jay Silvers. I'm Gary Price.
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2: It's almost October, the month of pumpkin-spiced everything, changing leaves, and of course, Halloween. The holiday filled with costumes and scary sights is also one of the few times of year when we put death on display. In the weeks leading up to Halloween, it's not unusual to see skeletons on front lawns and ghosts hanging from balconies. For a few weeks, death becomes part of the decor, turning something most of us spend the rest of the year avoiding into something we see everywhere. And for some people, the season also raises questions about what actually happens when we die. Have you ever wondered what happens to a body post-mortem? Or what it's like to handle a skeleton? Or what would happen if you passed away in outer space? While thinking about death and the afterlife is a seasonal theme for most people,

0: It's just another day in the life for Caitlin Doty. Doty is a mortician and the author of the book, Will My Cat Eat My Eyeballs? Her life's work may sound unsettling to some, but she spent years trying to make conversations around death more approachable.
1: I personally was a pretty morbid child, and by the time I got to college, I decided to major in medieval history, where I studied death in the Middle Ages and actually the late medieval witchcraft trials. So I had this very academic interest in death. And I think when I started working at the crematory, I really thought that it was almost going to be sort of a summer job type thing. It was going to be something that I could look back and say, remember when I was a crematory operator when I was 22? But it really turned into, wow, this is my life. This is my passion. This is what I want to do.
0: After college, Doty brought this passion to her first job as a crematory operator.
1: I was the one in the back actually cremating the dead bodies. And this was an eye-opening experience for me because I really didn't understand what went on behind the scenes in the American funeral industry. And once I knew, all I wanted to do was tell other people and share with other people, because I think we have a real stigma and fear around death in the United States. And the only way to break through that is through conversation.
0: Doty has spent years trying to open up that dialogue by sharing her own experiences and what she's learned working in the funeral industry.
1: I think for me, working in a crematory, the most surprising aspect of it was how often I was alone, how often I was just this 22-year-old girl who was alone cremating someone who had a rich history in life, and the family wasn't there alongside me. And that's usually because the family had no idea that they could be there. The family had no idea that they could come witness the cremation and roll the person into the cremation machine with me and start the process. And that kind of lack of family involvement is really new in human history. It's really only been the last 100 years in the modern industrialized West that we've cut people out, cut the family out of taking care of their own dead.
0: To Doty, death care in the U.S. can often feel removed from the people who are actually grieving.
1: Some people turn down the opportunity to witness the cremation because they think in their head that it's going to be this very intense experience where maybe they're actually involved in the cremation or rigging out the hot bones. I'm not exactly sure what they think, but that's not the reality. It's actually a very simple ceremony where the door to the machine opens, the family can help push in the cremation container with the person that they loved inside it, and then someone can push the button, which starts the process of the cremation. And it's almost a ritual. It's a feeling like you're involved in the experience, and then everyone can leave in a thoughtful mood. If you are religious, you can chant or you can sing. You can really make it feel like a little ceremony there in the crematory. And it's something that I really encourage families to do. I have a great deal of respect for everyone that I cremated, but they weren't my family. I don't know them. I'm some random girl. And I think that you should be there with your family member until the very end.
0: She believes it's important to recognize that this practice of being more detached from death is specific to the United States. Other countries and cultures handle death in different ways.
1: When we think about what we do in the United States most often, which is chemically preserve or embalm the body and put them in a big heavy wood or metal casket, that's radically different than how other cultures view death or handle death. And they actually think that we're bonkers, we're crazy for handling death the way that we do. And in turn, we often look at other cultures that do things really differently and go, why do they do that? And I really push for a better cross-cultural understanding for people, because every culture around the world wants to do right by their dead.
0: Doty has traveled around the world researching and writing about how other cultures honor their dead through different traditions.
1: I was in rural Indonesia in a place called South Sulawesi. And what they do is they not only keep the dead in their home for sometimes years after the death, but even after the person is finally buried, they will bring them out every couple of years. They will bring out their mummified body and redress them and clean the body and speak to them. Almost, it's a continuing relationship the way that we would have almost with prayer. They have it with the actual physical dead mummified body. And what was so interesting, I was there for this cleaning of the body ceremony, is that it feels so normal when you're there. It really doesn't feel like something macabre or something morbid or something Norman Batesy. It feels completely like this is a loving act that these families do for their dead. And it really puts into perspective how wrong we can be when we judge other cultures for doing death differently than we do.
0: In South Korea, many families choose to turn cremated remains into decorative beads that stay on display at home. In parts of the Philippines, some communities have long practiced burial traditions connected to trees. Americans often shy away from being curious about our deaths and what happens to our bodies. Yet we devour true crime shows and podcasts that put death front and center.
1: To me, it's really seemed like true crime has emerged as a proxy for our death fears. It's a way to address our death fears, but almost coming at it sideways. So it's almost easier to read and get into someone's brutal murder, which is probably not going to happen to you, than it is to read about someone dying on hospice or someone having a heart attack, which is far more likely. So it's easier to read about a sensationalized death than it is a natural death.
0: That contradiction is part of what fascinates Dodie. We may avoid talking about our own deaths, but the curiosity still lingers.
1: I think a lot of people start out as children with a real morbid curiosity, and then adults tell them, no, that's wrong, don't ask those questions. And by the time we grow up, we're not allowed to have these feelings and these thoughts and these fears. The number one thing I want to do is allow people to be curious about death. Death is interesting.
0: Dodie's unique role allows her to answer some of the creepy curiosities that people have kept to themselves. And she says most often, it's kids that come to her with the best questions.
1: Can I keep my dad's skull after he dies? Can I give grandma a Viking funeral? What happens to an astronaut body if they die in space? Why do bugs eat people's flesh but not their bones? It's these types of questions that are so straightforward and so blunt, but so funny, that are so distinctly what a child would ask. So it's a way that an adult might phrase the question as more philosophy or spirituality, but a kid just goes straight in for the dead body question.
0: To find out more answers to some of the oddest death-related questions out there, check out Caitlin Doty's book, Will My Cat Eat My Eyeballs? 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This story was written and produced by Amira Zaveri and is an updated version of a story that originally aired in October of 2022. Sound design by Jay Silvers. I'm Marty Peterson.
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8: This is Viewpoints Explained. I'm Ebony McMorris. These days, more teens and young adults are choosing activities that force them to slow down. Some of these are old school granny hobbies like knitting, crocheting, sewing, and needlepoint. And this isn't just a one-off trend. This spring, Etsy reported that searches for needlepoint canvas had jumped by 172% from the year before. The pandemic pushed more people towards crafting, but more than 6 years later, why is it still so popular? For many, it's a break from screens after a long day of school or work. It's a time when your hands are busy, your mind is calm, and you're creating something start to finish. Knitting circles, crafting nights, and classes are all places where young people can meet new people and find community. And these interests are also starting to move beyond hobbies and into helpful real-life skills. This summer, the Associated Press reported that clothing brands like Levi's and Uniqlo and Primark are expanding repair services or teaching customers how to mend their own clothes. For example, the longtime denim brand Levi's has started teaching high school students how to sew on buttons, patch holes, and fix tears in their blue jeans. Part of what's feeding this interest is a growing awareness of just how disposable clothing has become and how overconsumption affects the environment and exploits labor workers. Fast fashion has made it cheap and easy to replace something that's ripped or worn out. But for some younger shoppers, they no longer want to be part of this cycle. A 2025 survey commissioned by Levi's found that 35% of Gen Z respondents said they would keep their clothes longer if they knew how to repair or personalize them. So, the return of mending isn't only about picking up an old skill. For some, it's also about buying a little less and getting more life out of what they already have. That's Viewpoints Explained for this week. I'm Ebony McMorris.
9: Welcome to Culture Crash, where we examine what's new and old in entertainment. Director Matt Johnson has already released one of my favorite films of 2026 with his meta sci-fi comedy Nirvana the Band, the Show, the Movie. Now he's doubling down on the year by releasing his new film, Tony. Ostensibly a biopic of famed chef and travel writer Anthony Bourdain, Tony is a coming-of-age film loosely inspired by a few chapters in Bourdain's culinary tell-all, Kitchen Confidential. Despite its title and marketing, the movie's association with Bourdain is loose. Very loose. The film really is more inspired by than based on, reorganizing, recontextualizing, and wholly reinventing the events of Bourdain's youth to make a movie simply seeking to capture his vibe more than anything. This isn't necessarily a bad thing, because the movie is a well-paced, well-told coming-of-age story that features star turns from Leo Woodall and Antonio Banderas, with a serviceable lead performance from the holdover star Dominic Sessa. But it strikes me as unfortunate that they gave the movie a title as definitional as Tony, when the film seems so disinterested in exploring the intricacies of Tony Bourdain. It seems to have as much association with Bourdain's life as the teen comedy 10 Things I Hate About You shares with William Shakespeare's The Taming of the Shrew. It's there for sure, but you should probably change the title. Like I said, Tony is a good movie and a good time, and it's definitely something I'll revisit when it hits streaming. But some of its character choices and loose interpretation of such an iconic recent figure had me scratching my head. As a movie fan, I was pleased. As a Bourdain fan, I was left wanting more. And I was left hoping that Tony doesn't prevent someone from more accurately depicting the adventures of Bourdain's life in the 1980s culinary scene of New York City somewhere down the line. Because that is where the true meat of his story really lies. I'm Evan Rook.
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12: More warnings. I'm Paul Stevens, Fox News. U.S. embassies across the Middle East issuing new security alerts, urging Americans to remain vigilant and prepare for possible travel disruptions as tensions rise across the region.
13: They did not state a specific threat, but called for Americans to exercise heightened vigilance and be aware of potential travel disruptions in the region. The alerts cite recent fighting between Saudi Arabia and the Iran-backed Houthi militants in Yemen. This after the group claimed attacks on sensitive sites across Saudi Arabia yesterday. yesterday. Saudi officials confirm air defenses intercepted a ballistic missile over Riyadh. A fire broke out at a fuel tank near the airport, but it's not clear if it was caused by that attack. Other civilian infrastructure were also reportedly targeted. The Houthis have recently seized more territory in Yemen, tightening their grip on a strategic Bab el-Mandab strait.
12: And this all coming as President Trump is back at the White House a day earlier than scheduled, cutting short his weekend at Camp David. No official comment on why from the White House. The U.S. military saying four people were killed in its latest strike on a suspected drug smuggling boat in the Caribbean. Officials say the vessel was traveling along a known narcotics trafficking route, and intelligence indicated it was involved in smuggling drugs. Ukraine launching a massive drone attack on Russia overnight, including what Moscow's mayor is calling the largest ever attack targeting the Russian capital. Ed Sheeran performing in Philadelphia Saturday, his first show since Macklemore was dropped from the tour after some pro-Palestinian remarks. Meantime, about 50 pro-Palestinian protesters gathering outside Lincoln Financial Field ahead of that show. The controversy has sent resale ticket prices to that tour tumbling. Four of Sheeran's supporting acts have dropped out of the tour in solidarity, they say, with Macklemore. 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
12: President Trump saying last week Denmark and Greenland have entered into an agreement allowing the U.S. to develop a military presence on Greenland. Now, Greenland has been under Danish control for over 300 years. Reaction in Copenhagen following concerns the U.S. would try and annex the island.
18: I think it's always a relief whenever we are able, you know, to settle things in a friendly manner.
19: I feel that we have been looking forward to that conclusion, decision for a long time now.
12: And the Danish Prime Minister saying the deal will be officially signed this week. President Trump also saying he's working to help AI grow in the U.S. while keeping the bad actors at bay.
20: The president says he's planning on appointing an AI czar and an AI force. He said on Truth Social, "We will not in any way hinder or stifle the growth of this incredible industry." He wrote, "We will also be looking for bad, and we can do that very easily with our already existing criminal and civil justice system." No details on who may take on the jobs yet. The president already had one AI czar, venture capitalist David Sacks, but he stepped down in the spring. The post from the president comes ahead of next week's meeting with Chinese President Xi, as the U.S. and China are in a race for AI dominance. In Washington, Joel Nadeau, Fox News.
12: College football, a big one. Ole Miss defeating the LSU Tigers Saturday night, 32-24. Former University of Mississippi football coach Lane Kiffin getting an unwelcome reception at his former stomping grounds as he is the new head coach of Louisiana State. Reaction from one scorned Ole Miss fan.
21: We don't like Lane Kiffin. We don't like what LSU has to stand for at all. This is ridiculous. And, you know, this is going to be a game to remember for the rest of my life.
12: And Kiffin's controversial move coming with a 7-year, $91 million contract, putting his annual salary at $13 million a year. I'm Paul Stevens. This is Fox News.
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1: 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I'm John Thayer.
16: The Atlanta Braves are back in action tonight. They'll play in Houston as they take on the Astros. The Braves are 89-64. They have a four-game lead on the Phillies in the NL East division standings. Tyler Molly will get the start for the Braves. He is 6-10. In the NFL last night, the Buffalo Bills were winners over the Detroit Lions, 41-31. The Bills are 2-0. Falcons will be at home on Sunday afternoon as the Falcons host the Panthers at Mercedes-Benz Stadium. Falcons and the Panthers are both 0-1. In college football action tomorrow, Georgia's on the road at Arkansas. Georgia Tech will host Mercer. Barry will host Carnegie Mellon. And shorter is at Erskine. 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
24: Mostly sunny and hot for us here today as we finish out the weekend. A stray pop-up afternoon, evening shower storm is possible. Low to mid-90s this afternoon. Our heat index expected to be up over 100. Fair to partly cloudy skies here tonight. Low around 70. Sunny and hot for tomorrow. A little bit better chance for afternoon, evening storms. Monday, highs mid-90s. Heat index over 100. I'm meteorologist Ken Boone at the Weather Channel.
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25: With China.
26: We're leading China in AI. We're the most sophisticated country in the world. And frankly, I want to keep it that way because whoever wins, AI wins. And we can put guardrails, we can do this and that, but I think you have a lot of negative forces that are bringing it up that shouldn't be bringing it up. And they're bringing up things that won't happen.
27: What's behind the industry's call for oversight and how is Congress responding? Tim Rice, the Daily Wire's Washington, D.C. bureau chief, joins us. Meanwhile, the Federal Reserve raised interest rates by a quarter point this week, with Chairman Kevin Warsh pointing to persistent inflation.
28: The FOMC decided to raise the target range for the federal funds rate by a quarter of a percentage point to 3.75% to 4%. For more than 5 years, inflation has been running above target. So our predominant focus is on the price stability side of our mandate.
27: Well, at the same time, President Trump has pledged $5,000 payments to American adults. Now, Treasury Secretary Scott Bessent was asked whether those payments would add to the deficit or to the national debt.
29: I think it's a good idea for the American people to keep more of their money.
30: So they get $5,000. Does that hurt the deficit or the debt? Does that increase the deficit or does it increase the debt?
29: I believe that there are ways to do it without increasing the debt or deficit.
27: We'll see about that. But what about inflation? Are the Federal Reserve and the administration working at cross purposes? David Bahnsen, founder and chief investment officer of the Bahnsen Group, joins us to examine the economics and what it means for your family's finances. Then House Speaker Mike Johnson joins us for our weekly conversation, reviewing the short but productive legislative week. And finally, a declaration for life in America's 250th anniversary year. Senator Josh Hawley of Missouri and Christian leaders released the statement this week, connecting America's founding principles with a call to renew the focus on protecting life. I'll take a closer look in this week's commentary. Those stories and more are just ahead on This Week on Capitol Hill.
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27: Artificial intelligence is developing at breathtaking pace, and some of the people leading that development are now warning that government safeguards are needed. President Trump, though, is pushing back, arguing that slowing American AI development could hand an advantage to China. So how serious are the concerns being raised by AI leaders, and what, if anything, is Congress prepared to do about them? Joining us now is Tim Rice, Washington, D.C. bureau chief for The Daily Wire. Tim, welcome to This Week on Capitol Hill. Thanks so much for joining us.
0: Thanks for having me.
27: So what's your take on this? The House Speaker this week saying, you know, that Congress is not prepared to step in and provide regulation. The industry ought to regulate itself. What's behind all this?
0: Yeah, so I think there are a couple of things that are important to note. The first is, and you sort of alluded to this in your opening there, Tony, that the president sees this pretty solely in terms of beating China, or if not solely in terms of beating China, then beating China and making America the technological leader of the world, or protecting its status as the technological leader in the world, right? He sees AI as something to commodify, something to profit off of, something, a tool to be used, which of course, in many ways it is. That puts him at crosshairs occasionally with many folks in his own party who feel like some odd 80% of the American people that AI has accelerated too fast and is a danger to civilization. Now, the regulatory question, we had the presidents of Anthropic and OpenAI and folks come out last week and say we have to slow this. One of the common lines, certainly among critics, is that this is an attempt at regulatory capture. These guys have cornered the market and now they want to keep smaller competitors from getting out of there. I think that's likely a very big part of their rationale, but I don't think that necessarily means that they're not being genuine. And I think we saw something very similar with Mark Zuckerberg and Jack Dorsey, who was the head of Twitter before Elon Musk bought it, right back in 2016, 2017, after the election, as people started raising concerns about social media use among kids, they came to Congress and said, please regulate us. And a lot of people scoffed at that. A lot of people rightly said it was regulatory capture. But you can't deny that we've made good progress on guardrails for social media use, certainly for children, at least awareness of this problem since then. So I think that, you know, obviously the Speaker and congressional Republicans are in a tough spot. They're on opposite sides of the president. This is a big and new issue that people haven't really thought through. But I do think at some point they're going to have to step in and regulate. It seems to me to be the only path forward.
27: You bring up some very valid points. My time in public office, I know that industries came wanting oversight, licensure, all these things. And it was to stifle competition in many cases. And I think that could be a part of this. There is concern on the behalf of the American people of this acceleration of AI. There's fear of the unknown in some ways. I would think there's a way to thread the needle here to not slow down, as the president said, he doesn't want China to overtake us in the development of AI, a way to slow it down, but to put in some guardrails to keep it from going over the edge.
0: I think that's exactly right. And I think another area where we see this is the related but not exactly the same debate over data centers, right? People have very reasonable concerns and maybe not fears in that case, but just concerns about, you know, the noise, the pollution, these things kind of getting plopped into their towns. And I think what we see with both AI and data centers is that these issues really sort of snuck up on all of us, right? Mm-hmm. Because of the frenetic pace with which this technology is evolving. So it's almost like the issue landed, the American people had their reaction, and now both the companies and lawmakers are scrambling to figure out their response and their rhetoric. And everything got very polarized. No one's trying to thread the needle. No one's trying to, you know, it's either we need to stop this or everyone needs to accept that this is how it is and it's going to be okay. There is, of course, a lot of middle ground, but it's going to require lawmakers and these companies talking to the American people, listening to the American people, talking to each other, and coming up with not just a framework for regulation, but a way in which we all talk about this and how we talk about it to each other, how we sell it, or defend it, or, you know, talk to the American people about it.
27: You know, Tim, these issues become relevant when they affect us. And you mentioned the data centers and their demand for electricity to operate these big data centers. And that was addressed. We're going to talk to the House Speaker about that in just a moment. But that was addressed in a very bipartisan way in the House this week as advancing that piece of legislation, showing how real and across the political spectrum this issue is. And the biggest concern there, as you laid out, is part of it about the how it affects the local community. But one of the driving factors is, will it raise the cost of electricity for those that are already struggling to pay their bills?
0: That's exactly right. And that sort of cuts against one of the other big issues that everyone on Capitol Hill is talking about this week and for the past number of weeks, which is affordability. Affordability at the pump, affordability at the grocery store, affordability and just the costs that weigh on families. And it's something that Republicans are really struggling to message, right? I think because so much of it is downstream of the war in Iran, which the president obviously does not want to message negatively. There was an opportunity, I think, when the war in Iran began for the president, two things. He could have stopped, right? We could have actually done what the initial action was, stopped and pulled out. We'd obviously be having a different conversation. Or he could have messaged the American people that this is going to be a time of sacrifice because we are trying to rid the world of this great evil. I think it's too late in the game now. I think that's a problem, not for the president, but it's a problem for Republicans who are on the ballot in November and who have to go to their home districts and campaign with people who are paying more at the pump, who are paying more at the gas station, and either defend or try to wedge themselves away from this increasingly unpopular war. And I think it's a problem for the vice president as he likely considers his 2028 presidential campaign.
27: Yeah, I agree with you. I think the American people, when they realize there's a sacrifice, but that they understand the gain that can be made, even though they have to sacrifice, I think it has an effect. We've seen that through the history of our country and the conflicts that we've been engaged in. We just have about 45 seconds left. Tim, what do you make of the Congress breaking middle of the week, heading home until after the November election?
0: Look, I think this is one of those instances where, you know, it doesn't help, but maybe it doesn't hurt. In those cases, you know, no one, this Congress is not, the Congress is already unpopular. American people already think that Congress doesn't legislate enough. So do I think that them leaving really was the nail that breaks the camel's back in terms of how people feel about Congress or congressional Republicans? No. But do I think it would have been better for them to just stick around and try to legislate something? Absolutely.
27: Well, it also gives the media something to talk about and cover.
0: That's correct.
27: Tim Rice, I want to thank you for joining us. Thanks so much. Have a great weekend.
0: You as well.
27: All right, folks, coming up after the break, Congressman Michael McCaul, Chairman Emeritus of the House Foreign Affairs Committee, joins us to talk about the Russian sanctions bill. That's next.
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12: Fox News, I'm Paul Stevens. President Trump returning to the White House from Camp David earlier than expected. Fox's Chanley Painter.
13: It's not clear what prompted him to come back a day early. His return comes as his administration weighs next steps in the war with Iran.
12: And the president's early return following Yemen's Iran-backed Houthi rebels launching a thwarted ballistic missile attack on Saudi Arabia's capital city of Riyadh. President Trump also set to attend this week's UN General Assembly in New York, where Fox's C.B. Cotton tells us there is heightened security.
1: The Secret Service works with 20 partner agencies, including the NYPD and the Department of War, all monitoring for potential threats across the city.
12: And authorities say, though, there's no known credible threat at this time heading into that UN General Assembly. America is listening to Fox News.

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5: Staying hot with increasing storm chances into and through the first half of the business week. Sunny and hot today. Stray pop-up afternoon, evening storm possible. Low to mid-90s. Heat index over 100. 70 tonight. Sunny and hot for tomorrow with a little bit better chance for afternoon, evening storms. Low to mid-90s. Heat index again over 100. And an even better chance for showers and storms Tuesday around 90. I'm meteorologist Ken Boone at the Weather Channel.
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6: Christians that we talked about the last time I was on your show. So I want to thank you for your support. It was absolutely critical we pass that legislation, not only to honor Lindsey, but imagine a bill passing 86-11 in the Senate and then failing in the House. What message that would have sent to Putin, President Xi, and the Ayatollah, because they're all in this together. I'm just so happy and feel so blessed that we are able to get this done and over the finish line. I anticipate a White House signing ceremony soon, and I hope the president takes full advantage of it.
7: Well, you mentioned the message it would have sent had it failed, but I think of the message that it sends with a strong bipartisan vote in support of this measure. I mean, that has to say that there's still some things that America will come together on.
6: That's right. You know, the last measure I passed was 2 years ago, the emergency wartime supplemental that helped them militarily. This is more an economic punitive measure. And I worked very closely with Steny Hoyer. He was majority leader in the House on the Democratic side. He has a lot of respect from his rank and file. So I kind of handpicked him to be the lead co-sponsor on the Democrat side. And it was interesting, Tony. I was actually you have to manage time on the floor. I was giving him my time to allow him to speak more on behalf of the bill. And against the ranking member, Mr. Meeks. I think that persuaded a lot of Democrats to come our way on this. Almost upward of 60 Democrats joined us on this bill. So it was a very bipartisan showing.
7: So, Chairman, in essence, what this bill does is allows the president to use what we would call secondary sanctions. These are the countries that are buying the Russian oil, oftentimes from their shadow fleet, as they are skirting the current sanctions that are on there, which is how they're funding their economy to continue this war on Ukraine. So this doesn't require any military equipment, doesn't require the U.S. military being involved. This is simply using these economic tools, oftentimes against countries that are not our best friends, like Iran, like India, China, that's buying that Russian oil.
6: That's right. You know, we have three elements of power. We have military, economic, diplomatic. This one really is the economic power we can put to get to a diplomatic resolution. And to your point, what I like about it is we're not sending weapons into Ukraine. In fact, the taxpayer is not spending a dime on this. In fact, we'll probably get a lot of money in tariffs that will come in as a result of this bill. And yet at the same time, it will put so much economic pressure, not only on Putin, but on China. And the only country, the country has the strongest leverage over Putin is China. So if we can put pressure on both of those countries, and this will impact Iran, and we reauthorize the Iran Sanctions Act, by the way, in the bill. But that element of economic pressure is what we hope will lead to a ceasefire. When I met with President Zelensky, I know you were there, he's ready for a ceasefire. He's ready to negotiate. The problem is Putin is the problem. He's not willing to call for a ceasefire. So we're hopeful with the passage of this bill and the right implementation of it, that we can get to a negotiated peace.
7: Mr. Chairman, Thursday morning, shortly after the bill passed Wednesday evening, the Kremlin responded to the bill, saying that this would make a negotiated end to the Ukrainian war more difficult. How do you respond to that?
6: Well, he has his own population to contend with. The drone warfare, the Ukrainians have taken out a lot of their energy sector. And I think when you couple these sanctions and tariffs, and by the way, these are direct sanctions on Putin himself. But then you couple that with China, I think it's ripe for, you know, this UNGA, United Nations thing's coming up. And I know there'll be a lot of back channel discussions about this bill and how it can lead to a negotiated settlement. I think it would be to Putin's folly to, I mean, he can only continue this so long as we turn everyone against him. I just met, by the way, Tony, it's related with an organization that helps bring back the abducted Ukrainian children who have been indoctrinated and brainwashed in Russia to go against their own country. And in many cases, they arm these children to fight on the front lines against their own country. We have the textbooks they give them that talk about a war with NATO. And that's why this is so imperative. We stop them at Ukraine and not let them go further. But it's one of the more egregious outcomes of this conflict is this horrible way they're treating these children. These are sanctions, we call them direct sanctions, for anybody that's associated with the kidnapping and abduction and indoctrination of these children.
7: I mean, that is a form of cultural genocide, is it not?
6: It is. The, you know, interestingly, historically, the Nazis did the same thing to the Polish children. And so really, Putin's taking a playbook out of Nazi Germany and doing this. And it is a form of genocide, in my judgment.
7: Mr. Chairman, we have just a little less than a minute left. What's your expectation? How quickly do you think Russia would come to the negotiating table and we could see stability back in Europe?
6: I think the pressure is going to have to be put on him before he changes his mindset. And I hope the president does that in a very strong and immediate manner. I think the sooner we get moving on this, the better. We see him getting more desperate because he is losing the drone warfare. So then he's launching the ballistic missiles in Kyiv. He knows Ukraine doesn't have the interceptors to stop that. He's also using hypersonics. He hit the train from Kyiv to Warsaw that you probably rode on, right, and I did, that diplomats ride on. So he seems to be getting a little more desperate. I hope these sanctions put the necessary pressure to get the ceasefire as soon as possible.
7: Well, Chairman McCullough, again, congratulations. Job well done. And thanks for joining us this weekend.
6: Thanks, Tony. Thanks for having me.
7: Absolutely. Folks, stick with us. We're back with more after this.
8: This is a Bloomberg Money Minute. There may be a raging debate over artificial intelligence and whether it's growing too fast for humans to handle. 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Roblox unveiled a number of new tools at its latest developers conference. 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
14: Fox News, I'm Paul Stevens. President Trump returning to the White House from Camp David earlier than expected. Fox's Chanley Painter.
15: It's not clear what prompted him to come back a day early. His return comes as his administration weighs next steps in the war with Iran.
14: And the president's early return following Yemen's Iran-backed Houthi rebels launching a thwarted ballistic missile attack on Saudi Arabia's capital city of Riyadh. President Trump also set to attend this week's UN General Assembly in New York, where Fox's C.B. Cotton tells us there is heightened security.
16: The Secret Service works with 20 partner agencies, including the NYPD and the Department of War, all monitoring for potential threats across the city.
14: And authorities say, though, there's no known credible threat at this time heading into that UN General Assembly. 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
7: Welcome back to This Week on Capitol Hill. Well, in an effort to cool continuing inflation, the Federal Reserve raised interest rates by a quarter of a point this week. Now, at the same time, President Trump continues to promise a $5,000 dividend payment to every adult citizen, a payout estimated at $1.2 trillion. Treasury Secretary Bessent told a House committee this week it could be done without raising debt or increasing the deficit, but stop short of saying just how. Joining us now to discuss this and more is David Bahnsen. He is the founder and chief investment officer at the Bahnsen Group. David, welcome back to This Week on Capitol Hill. Thanks for joining us.
20: Well, always good to be with you, Tony.
7: All right, before we get into the quote-unquote dividends check, let me get your assessment on this week's rate hike and the effect it will have.
20: Well, it's important to remember that in this case, the Fed was following the market. The Fed is not leading the market. And what I mean by that is that the interest rates had already moved higher, and the Fed is now doing a rate hike to basically catch up to that. We know what's called the long end of the curve, the 10-year and 30-year Treasury bonds. They had seen their interest rates move much higher, but the short end, short term, 1 year, 6 months, those had moved much higher. Our government is very reliant on short-term debt. Those costs had moved up, and the Fed raised rates to catch up to what the market was doing.
7: Is that why the decision was unanimous?
20: I think it was, by the way, I happen to believe

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6: Welcome back to This Week on Capitol Hill. I'm Tony Perkins. Well, the House recessed Wednesday evening, allowing members to head home to their districts with less than 7 weeks until the November 3rd midterm election. The short week included passage of several measures, though. A sanctions bill targeting Russia and extending sanctions on Iran that now head to the president's desk. Legislation that would require AM radio in new passenger vehicles at no additional charge, a measure to preserve access to emergency information and broadcast programming, and a measure aimed at protecting consumers from higher electricity bills associated with growing demands from data centers. Joining me now to discuss this and more is House Speaker Mike Johnson, who represents the 4th Congressional District of Louisiana. Mr. Speaker, welcome to This Week on Capitol Hill.
7: Hey, Tony, great to be with you as always. We had a busy week here, as you just recounted. Over 70 pieces of legislation passed through the House just this week. And that adds to the number, over 900 bills passed by the House so far this Congress. That's almost a record. Been very productive, and we had a lot going on here, so a lot to talk about.
6: Now, let's talk about that for just a moment, because some in the media have criticized your comments that this is the second most productive Congress that we've seen in terms of the activity, measures that have passed out of the House.
7: Yeah, it's the most productive since at least 1949. And we're making an argument it's probably in the top 3 or 4 of all time. If you look at the volume of legislation passed, the magnitude of it, and, all the reforms that we put in, it's really almost unmatched in history. And that's because, you know, we did what we said we were going to do. We made a lot of promises on the campaign trail in 2024, and we inherited an absolute disaster, as we've discussed so many times, from Biden-Harris, which meant every metric of public policy needed adjustment and repair. And so we did so much of it so quickly because we were well prepared for that. And that's what the numbers reflect.
6: Now, some of that has actually made its way to the president. Many of those bills awaiting action in the Senate. One of the big bills that passed late this week before members left town, which is on its way to the president, which is quite significant, is the sanctions bill on Russia.

0: Russia.
1: Yes, and that was a long time coming. I mean, that's the appropriate thing to do, and I think it's the most significant measure that's been passed by any parliament or legislative body around the world with regard to that, because America has such a big influence on this. The sanctions of Vladimir Putin is important to effectively bring him to heel. I mean, this is an unjust war. It's gone on for far too long. So many people have lost their lives because of this needless, ridiculous conflict. And hopefully this will help influence the resolution of that, finally, after all this time. We're certainly hopeful. There was a lot of people that worked hard on that, and I'm glad we finally got it done.
0: Now, I do want to address this issue. The House approved its third measure this year seeking to end the hostilities in Iran. Even some Republicans joined with Democrats to pass a measure that would bring the Congress into addressing the authority under Article 1, the War Powers Resolution. At what point does Congress step in and address this?
1: Well, look, the administration doesn't consider this an ongoing war. It's not. They're trying to resolve an operation, Operation Epic Fury, which was an epic success. We had to take the head off the snake and make sure the largest state sponsor of terrorism does not have a nuclear bomb. Well, mission accomplished there. We took out their capability of that. And now it's in a diplomatic discussion and negotiation to resolve the remaining conflict. And specifically, it's about keeping the Strait of Hormuz open for commerce. That's an international waterway that Iran is trying to impede. Now, that's an interest of the whole world, and it's not an ongoing kinetic war. We're trying to resolve this conflict, and we need our allied nations to step forward. I think many of them will, and we've discussed this before, but by my count, there's at least 25 major countries around the world, including NATO allies and Arab states in the region there, all of whom, by the way, have a bigger stake in the Strait of Hormuz being open for commerce than even we do, who can step forward and assist in that. So that's not a war effort, and we don't need to have liberal Democrats filing publicity stunt measures on the floor to try to get the commander-in-chief to do something in the middle of this very sensitive negotiation. So we voted against that. I did. Almost all the Republicans did. Some took a vote, for various reasons opposing that. But I think that this thing is in the last phase. I do believe it's going to come to a resolution quickly. And I don't think we need liberal Marxist Democrats in Congress trying to tell the commander-in-chief what to do with the military right now as we're in this phase of the conflict.
0: Let's go back to legislative accomplishments this week. One of the measures passing out before members left was legislation aimed at protecting consumers from higher electricity bills driven by the data centers. This has become a big issue across America. Walk us through how that would work.
1: It has, and we put that bill on the floor. It only received 3 dissenting votes, I think, was the final vote tally on that one. But the Ratepayer Protection Act effectively codifies what President Trump had already been doing through the administration. He had the idea, the vision, many months ago, 7 or 8 months ago now, I think, where we brought together the people who are building out AI infrastructure in the U.S., the major companies, and he made them sign the Ratepayer Protection Pledge. That was President Trump's idea. And the idea is that when you go into a community to build out this infrastructure, you have to be responsive to the community's concerns and needs. And that is agreeing and ensuring that, energy prices will not go up for the local community. In fact, in many places, they get a tax decrease on their property taxes because of the new jobs and tax revenue that comes in from these infrastructure facilities. And then also making sure that they don't, they only use a certain amount of water, they cycle it through, and then they wind up putting energy back onto the local grid in most of these communities. So assuring that the local concerns are met is the only way to do this. Trust is not automatic. It's earned, and the companies that are involved in all this need to do that. And we can't just put blanket moratoriums on the building out of AI infrastructure because we will lose the race to China, and that has serious national security implications. So this is a balanced approach. The Congress has stepped in, the House has stepped in to say this is how it should be done, meet with the criteria that's set forth by the locals, and everything will go well.
0: What's the next step for that legislation?
1: Well, we got to get all that through the Senate as well. I think the sentiment is the same over there. We sent it over with such a high vote total. I think they'll send that, pass it, and send it to the president's desk. And that's going to be an important measure. But look, I'll say they have been corporate partners in many of the places where they're building these around the country, like in Louisiana. They gave massive bonuses to public school teachers in Richland Parish, where they're building the largest one ever. And I think the folks there are pretty happy with it. So that's an example of how it can be done right.
0: All right, Mr. Speaker, I know you're going to be back on a campaign trail as we approach that midterm election. We look forward to hearing what's on the mind of voters as you interact with them all across America.
1: Thanks, Tony. Appreciate that. We got a lot of work ahead of us, but we're feeling very bullish about the midterms, and I'll give you updates on along the way.
0: All right. We look forward to it, Mr. Speaker. Have a great weekend.
1: You too, my friend.
0: House Speaker Mike Johnson, who represents the 4th Congressional District of Louisiana, the House wrapping up its work until after the election. They'll be out in their districts shaking hands. All right, stick with us. We're back with more after this.
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15: Mostly sunny and hot for us here today as we finish out the weekend. A stray pop-up afternoon, evening shower storm is possible. Low to mid-90s this afternoon. Our heat index expected to be up over 100. Fair to partly cloudy skies here tonight. Low around 70. Sunny and hot for tomorrow. A little bit better chance for afternoon, evening storms. Monday, highs mid-90s. Heat index over 100. I'm meteorologist Ken Boone at the Weather Channel.
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0: End quote. Those words come from the opening paragraph of a Declaration for Life, a statement from Christian leaders spearheaded by Missouri Senator Josh Hawley. I joined Senator Hawley in releasing the declaration this week after a prayer breakfast with Missouri pastors who traveled to Washington for the occasion. The biblically and historically guided statement lays out the reasons for the declaration. Quote, the divine image each human being bears was not earned. It cannot be forfeited. And it is the first duty of the church to defend human dignity where it is denied, end quote. The Declaration says life is foundational because of both America's founding principles and the biblical doctrine of the image of God. But what makes this declaration timely is that it does not stop with the prose of biblical purpose. It moves to practical application with what has happened since the overturning of Roe v. Wade. Roe v. Wade did not end abortion in America. Far from it. More abortions are performed in this country today than when Roe was still the law of the land. The reason? Federal policy governing abortion drugs, like mifepristone, that now account for over two-thirds of the abortions in the U.S. The FDA dropped the in-person dispensing requirement for mifepristone, and the DOJ refuses to enforce federal law that prohibits abortion materials being sent through the mail. The result? Mailboxes in America have been turned into potential abortion clinics. From the abortion industry's own estimates, abortion has gone from about 930,000 prior to the overturn of Roe to over 1.1 million, an increase of over 20%. That comes despite the effort of many states to protect the unborn. There are Republican members of Congress and state leaders who continue to champion the unborn, but the Republican Party has gone all but silent on the issue of life. The strong pro-life language that was a part of the GOP platform for decades was removed, and little is said about abortion. Political parties may change their platforms, politicians may change their priorities, but the responsibility of the church does not change. Proverbs 31, verses 8 and 9 says, "Open your mouth for the speechless, and in the cause of all who are appointed to die. Open your mouth, judge righteously, and plead the cause of the poor and the needy." In the context of that passage, it is a call to the king, the civil leader. But in America, ours is a government of the people, by the people, and for the people. We cannot simply outsource the responsibility for justice to those we elect. We are called to defend the defenseless and speak for those whose voices have been silenced. Justice must have an advocate. And that begins with life, because the Declaration of Life gets this fundamental truth exactly right. Life is the condition of every other right. If we will not defend the right that makes every other right possible, we weaken the foundation of justice itself. To sign the Declaration, you can text the word DECLARATION to 67742. That's DECLARATION to 67742, and join thousands of others and making a bold, strong, clear declaration of the importance of life. And that has been this week on Capitol Hill.
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18: Return. I'm Angelo Bavaro, Fox News. President Trump is back at the White House sooner than expected, cutting his weekend at Camp David short by a day as tensions rise in the Middle East. The president returned to Washington Saturday night, even though he was originally scheduled to remain at the presidential retreat until Sunday. The White House has not said why his schedule changed. The return comes as the State Department warns Americans in the Middle East to exercise heightened vigilance and prepare for possible flight cancellations and airspace closures. Meantime, Saudi Arabia says it intercepted a ballistic missile fired by Yemen's Iran-backed Houthi rebels toward the capital, Riyadh, at dawn Saturday. It was the first Houthi attempt to strike Riyadh since the latest escalation in fighting. Saudi officials say air defenses also thwarted attempted attacks on civilian infrastructure in several other areas. The Houthis claim they targeted sensitive sites using missiles and drones, but those claims have not been independently verified. No deaths or damage were reported. Ed Sheeran speaking out after dropping rapper Macklemore from his tour following his controversial pro-Palestinian comments at a concert in New Jersey.
19: The pop star opening a solo concert in Philadelphia Saturday, calling what's happening in Gaza catastrophic and unjustifiable. Several supporting acts withdrew after Macklemore was removed last week, a decision Sheeran says was made by the tour promoter. About 50 pro-Palestinian demonstrators protested outside the stadium. Sheeran says he wants his music to show and shows to be about unity and humanity, not politics.
18: That is Fox's Chanley Painter. Sheeran told the crowd he was not sure how they react to his performance, but said he decided to follow through with the tour because music is everything and brings people together. 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
18: President Trump is scheduled to join world leaders at the United Nations General Assembly in New York City this week. Fox's C.B. Cotton has details on security measures being put in place.
32: It'll be a busy week for President Trump and a busy week for those tasked with protecting him and the rest of the more than 130 world leaders who are expected here for the United Nations General Assembly. This security operation is months in the making, and the effort culminates here. It's a multi-agency coordination center. We got an inside look. The center's overhead lights change from green to yellow to red depending on the current threat level. The Secret Service and 20 partner agencies, including the NYPD and the Department of War, will use these lights to get a clear idea of what's going on in the city. The head of the Secret Service's New York field office says each year's safety plan has to evolve with the times.
18: This comes the same week President Trump is set to host a state dinner for Chinese President Xi Jinping amid rising tensions between the two nations over artificial intelligence. Several top tech industry leaders, including Apple Executive Chairman Tim Cook and OpenAI CEO Sam Altman, are expected to attend. Ukraine launching a massive drone attack on Russia overnight. Russian officials say more than 1,100 drones were shot down nationwide, including hundreds headed towards Moscow. Officials say two people were killed and 20 injured in that region. Lane Kiffin's highly anticipated return to Oxford ending with a loss. To his former team, the LSU coach was back at Ole Miss for the first time since leaving the Rebels for Baton Rouge last year and was greeted by plenty of boos. Eighth-ranked Ole Miss spoiled the return, beating number 7 LSU 32-24. The Tigers rallying from 17 points down to tie it in the fourth. But Ole Miss pulling away, heading Kiffin his first loss as LSU's coach. I'm Angelo Bavaro. This is Fox News.
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34: 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I'm John Thayer.
35: The Atlanta Braves are back in action tonight. They'll play in Houston as they take on the Astros. The Braves are 89-64. They have a four-game lead on the Phillies in the NL East division standings. Tyler Molly will get the start for the Braves. He is 6-10. In the NFL last night, the Buffalo Bills were winners over the Detroit Lions, 41-31. The Bills are 2-0. Falcons will be at home on Sunday afternoon as the Falcons host the Panthers at Mercedes-Benz Stadium. Falcons and the Panthers are both 0-1. In college football action tomorrow, Georgia's on the road at Arkansas. Georgia Tech will host Mercer. Barry will host Carnegie Mellon. And shorter is at Erskine. 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
15: Staying hot with increasing storm chances into and through the first half of the business week. Sunny and hot today. Stray pop-up afternoon, evening storm possible. Low to mid-90s. Heat index over 100. 70 tonight. Sunny and hot for tomorrow with a little bit better chance for afternoon, evening storms. Low to mid-90s. Heat index again over 100. And an even better chance for showers and storms Tuesday around 90. I'm meteorologist Ken Boone at the Weather Channel.
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3: Foles leaves and this spring shame, and you decide to drag out that stepladder, and you climbed up on it, and you are one rung short. You can just barely reach just one more, 3 more inches, and you could reach the corner where the downspout meets the roof. And there it is. It's stamped right into the top of the letter, right where your eyes land every single time, big letters. And it says, "This is not a step." Yeah, I know. You've read that 100 times. You read it, and then you put your foot on it anyway, because you need those 3 inches, and you're a grown-ass adult, and you're at the top of a ladder. You've been at the top of the ladder, and you've been at the top of the ladder since, I don't know, the Egyptians were around. Nobody in the history of the world has ever been surprised by what? The top of a ladder? So let me ask you the question that started this whole thing for me, literally years ago, standing in my garage. Who's that label for? Have you thought about that? No, it's not for you. You know where the top of the ladder is. You've known since you were 9 years old. So who wrote that? Who paid for it? Who had it stamped into the aluminum? And most importantly, why? Why is that label there? That stupid little label is the smallest, yet I think one of the most visible piece of the biggest thing happening to the entire country. And I've been talking about it for years on radio. I talk about it in speeches. I talk about it at a dinner table with friends. I talk about it to anybody who would sit still long enough just to hear my argument. Now I've got you captured. I know you could click off, but now I got you captured. I think we are quietly building a risk-free society. Or at least we're trying to. We have somehow decided by law and by lawsuit, thank the trial lawyers, that you cannot be trusted to be a competent adult. That you need to be told not to go stand on the top of the ladder. Not to iron the shirt while you're wearing it. Not to put the baby in the storage bag. Not to let the baby play with the plastic bag that you got from the dry cleaners. And here's the thing that I really do want you to just stop for a moment and think about this. A country, a nation, a free nation, a republic like ours that treats its citizens like children, you know what you end up with? You end up with childish citizens. Now, the Wall Street Journal finally said this out loud. I don't usually open the newspaper and find my own dinner table rant sitting there in the opinion section. But this past week, the Wall Street Journal ran a piece under a headline that could have come straight off one of my speech outlines, could have come off one of my podcasts, could have come off one of my shows that I broadcast in Denver. It could have come off this show. The zero-risk society has arrived. Wow. Now, if you have access to the Wall Street Journal, you ought to go read that article. The zero-risk society has arrived. The entire essay is built around a new book by an economist. The economist is Alison Schrager, out of Yale, called Worth the Risk. And here's her argument, at least the one that the journal picked up, because honestly, I've not read the book yet. This is the part I want you to hear. This did not start with COVID. The lockdown years just showed us how far gone we already were. The instinct to sand every sharp corner off a life goes back the better part of a century. We just never had a name for it. Well, now we do. And it's the word that I've been using for literally 10 years or longer. Zero risk. And here's how you know, here's how I know that that reflex has gotten out of hand. The same Wall Street Journal piece points to a brand new poll. It asks Americans about artificial intelligence, AI, and roughly 2 out of 3 of them now say there's a real risk that those machines, those servers sitting in a data center warehouse somewhere, they could destroy humanity. About 1 in 6 thinks it's all but certain, not inconvenient, not maybe disruptive, but literally destroy humanity. Now, let's put those two things next to each other. A country that staples a cancer warning to the gate of Disneyland is the same nation that has talked 2/3 of its citizens into believing the robots are coming to kill us all. It's the same muscle. Fear as a way of life. I want you to think about that sentence for a minute. Fear as a way of life. Because once you see it on the ladder, I promise you, you're going to start seeing this everywhere. So let me show you what the machinery is. Because the ladder label and the cancer sign and the peanut warning, they did not all come from the same place. And if you don't know which is which, you might end up being mad at the wrong people. And if you're going to be mad, I want you to, hey, come on, at least be mad at the right people. So let's talk about 2 separate machines. Here's what that funny warning label bits on the internet always get wrong. Those memes, those little short videos you'll see on YouTube or Instagram or someplace else, they line up all of the stupid labels and they laugh. And they imply the government made them do it. Well, yeah, some of it, yes. But really, a lot of it, no. There are 2 machines running here. They're totally different machines. And what I want to do this hour is I'm going to teach you how to tell them apart. So the next time you see one of these labels at the filling station, in the grocery store, at the dry cleaners, in a retail store, at the shopping mall, driving, wherever it is, I want you to think about we live in a risk-free society, and I want you to, rather than just laugh at it, if you're irritated by it, at least know who you should be irritated at. Machine 1. What's that? Well, duh, it's the government. Somebody in a state legislature. Or somebody in a regulatory agency, federal, state, local, doesn't make any difference. Some bureaucrat somewhere, or some elected official somewhere, wrote a rule. And the rule says, at the end, you must post this. As I'm broadcasting here in Denver, I'm in a hallway about, maybe 20 feet from where our little kitchen area is. And I never look at it, except occasionally when I'm turning, I notice it, and I always chuckle. One of the walls, it's kind of an open kitchen, just kind of a long counter with a refrigerator on one end, ice maker and water cooler on the other end, sink in the middle, wide door, actually no door, just a wide opening. But every time I turn, if I turn to the right, one of the walls facing to the interior of the kitchen is just lined wall to wall with notices. If you are hurt, if you are sick, if this happens, that happens. If you smash your thumb somewhere, do this, do that, here's the number, or reach for it. I love this one, too. It always says, go to your safety kit. The safety kit's on the other side of the wall. It's empty. Yeah, it's empty. So sort any label you find into one of these 2 buckets, and the whole thing snaps into focus. So let me give you the champion of every one. We got the government, and then we got the bureaucrats. It's the Weekend with Michael Brown. Hang tight. I'll be right back.
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0: What's going on, everyone? 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
18: Fox News, I'm Angelo Bavaro. U.S. embassies across the Middle East are issuing new security alerts, urging Americans to remain vigilant.
19: The alerts cite recent fighting between Saudi Arabia and the Iran-backed Houthi militants in Yemen. This after the group claimed attacks on sensitive sites across Saudi Arabia yesterday. Saudi officials confirm air defenses intercepted a ballistic missile over Riyadh.
18: Fox's Chanley Painter. President Trump is back at the White House a day earlier than scheduled, cutting short his weekend at Camp David. The White House has not said why. Security preps underway in New York City ahead of the UN General Assembly this week.
32: It'll be a busy week for President Trump and a busy week for those tasked with protecting him and the rest of the more than 130 world leaders.
18: That is Fox's CB Cotton. 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
15: Mostly sunny and hot for us here today as we finish out the weekend. A stray pop-up afternoon, evening shower storm is possible. Low to mid-90s this afternoon. Our heat index expected to be up over 100. Fair to partly cloudy skies here tonight, low around 70. Sunny and hot for tomorrow. A little bit better chance for afternoon, evening storms Monday. Highs mid-90s, heat index over 100. I'm meteorologist Ken Boone at the Weather Channel.
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3: 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We're talking about the risk-free society. So you sort any label into one of these two buckets, and everything kind of goes, oh, it's that aha moment. Let me give you the champion of each of the buckets. Machine one, the sign that cried cancer. The best example on earth is a thing called Proposition 65. Out in California, of course, right. Passed by the voters 40 years ago, 1986. Now, that proposition says that if a business exposes you to any chemical that the state of California and the bureaucrats have decided might cause cancer, it has to give you a warning. Does that sound reasonable? Maybe it does. But here's what it became. That cancer warning is now literally on virtually everything. It's on the parking garage. You drive in, and there's a sign telling you the garage may expose you to chemicals that are known to the state of California to cause cancer. It's on coffee. It's on the Christmas lights. It's on your couch. Maybe you haven't found it yet. Go home and look. It's on the front gate of Disneyland, the happiest place on earth. Well, before you go in, a cancer warning nailed to the turnstile. And you want the punchline? And it's true. You can look it up. After years of lawsuits over whether coffee, the coffee you get at Starbucks or you brew at home, whether that causes cancer, the state of California's own scientists finally issued a rule saying, actually, no, coffee does not require a cancer warning. It then took them about a decade and a small fortune in lawyers, obviously, to officially decide that your morning cup of coffee is just fine. But in the meantime, California's got a decade of the sign warning them that their coffee may cause cancer. So that's the machine one, running exactly as it was designed and wrecking its own purpose in the process. When the cancer warning is on the coffee and on the couch and the parking garage and at Disneyland, what happens? The cancer warning stops meaning anything to anybody, and nobody even looks at it anymore. When everything says, oh my God, cancer, nothing says cancer. They warned you about it so much that they warned you about nothing. That's machine number one. But let's think about machine number two, the labels that are born from fear. Now, the ones that make you laugh out loud, but there's a twist. The government really didn't ever touch most, if almost all of those. Do not iron while wearing shirt. There's a tractor with a label that says, and I promise you this is real, danger, avoid death. Okay, when I finish talking today and finish the program and go back to my car, do I get in the car and do I drive home or not? Because danger, avoid death. Well, I don't think about death every single day. Maybe I should. But there are so many things that all of us do every single day that if we're going to put danger, avoid death, on a label, we might as well just patch it across our forehead. A baby stroller with a little storage pouch. And the pouch says, do not put child in bag. Oh, okay. Gee, I had this extra kid with me. And I couldn't afford the double stroller for the twins. I thought I could just cram the other kid who's smaller into the storage in the back. Huh, guess I can't do that, huh? No senator wrote those. No legislature wrote those. No agency requires those. You know where they come from? They come from fear. You know what the fear is? Come on, you can do this. Think about it. The fear of getting sued. And I'll be straight with you about where that list comes from. Because you should always know who's handing you your outrage. It's collected every single year by a tort reform group up in Michigan. They've got a point of view. They want to rein in lawsuits. And some of the labels that float around the internet are stretched or made up. So I'm only going to use the ones that I could check out. And the ones that check out all have the same birth certificate. No, it's not a rule. It's a lawsuit. It may not even be a real lawsuit, a lawsuit that somebody was afraid of, that there might be a lawsuit around the corner. If I open the door, there might be a lawsuit behind door number three. And this is the one that surprises people. That ladder we talked about last portion of the program, this is not a step. That one's not a government command either. That one comes from a private industry standard, the kind of thing that a manufacturer of a product adopts, mostly so that if somebody does fall off the top of the ladder, the ladder company's lawyers, can hold up the label in court and say, hey, we told so-and-so, we told the dummy that climbed up on the top of the ladder. The ladder label is not there to teach you where the top of the ladder is. My gosh, I'd hope you know where the top of the ladder is. The label is there to protect the company from you. When you decide as you're cleaning out the gutters that, oh, if I just had 3 more inches, so you step onto the very top of the ladder and you lose your balance and you slip and fall. Think Chevy Chase, Christmas Vacation, Chicago, hanging up the Christmas lights. That label is there to protect the company from you. And the food, you may have seen, and this one actually does drive me nuts, and let me just say, for everybody who has a child out there who has an allergy to peanuts, I know it's a real allergy, but have you ever thought why, from the time that you and I were kids until today, peanut allergies kind of went on a trend line that was just kind of slowly, steady, just and all of a sudden just zooms up? Yeah, I know you've seen the label, may contain peanuts, on a product that has no peanuts in it whatsoever. But here's the difference that matters. The law does require a company to tell you about an allergen it actually puts in a recipe. So that warning is real, and it does save lives. But the may contain, the made in a facility with, that's a hedge. That's a total hedge. That's completely voluntary. Nobody requires that one. That's why it shows up and it disappears without the recipe changing anything. It isn't there to inform you. It's there to protect them from you. Same thing as the latter, right? Now, the next time you see may contain peanuts or made in a facility that may contain peanuts or has peanuts, you'll understand that, oh, they're not trying to protect you. They're not even trying to protect your child. What they're trying to do is to protect themselves from you. Now, let's think about the playground, the one that the lawyers emptied out. Let me give you one you can see with your own eyes at the park down the street from your house. I can see this at the park that's across the street, perpendicular from where my house is, where whenever my granddaughter's in town, she loves to go over there and play. And every time she does, I come home and I complain to my wife about the playground. So let me give you the one you can see with your own eyes at that park down the street from your house. That's coming up next. It's the Weekend with Michael Brown. Text lines open, 33103, keyword MicroMichael. I'll be right back.
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18: News, I'm Angelo Bavaro. U.S. embassies across the Middle East are issuing new security alerts, urging Americans to remain vigilant.
19: The alerts cite recent fighting between Saudi Arabia and the Iran-backed Houthi militants in Yemen. This after the group claimed attacks on sensitive sites across Saudi Arabia yesterday. Saudi officials confirm air defenses intercepted a ballistic missile over Riyadh.
18: Fox's Chanley Painter. President Trump is back at the White House a day earlier than scheduled, cutting short his weekend at Camp David. The White House has not said why. Security preps underway in New York City ahead of the UN General Assembly this week.
32: It'll be a busy week for President Trump and a busy week for those tasked with protecting him and the rest of the more than 130 world leaders.
18: That is Fox's CB Cotton. 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
23: The season's first frost is often a hit or miss proposition. It can hit in frost pockets. We'll explain on the Old Farmer's Almanac Radio Report. 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Actress Sophia Loren was born on this day, and Mickey Mantle hit his last Major League home run on this day 58 years ago. The season's first frost often affects low-lying areas first. Why should that be if air is generally colder at higher elevations? It's because cold air is denser than warm air. It actually flows downhill like a stream of water. And just like water, that cold air will pool in low-lying areas that are called frost pockets. Chances are the microclimates where you live contain a frost pocket or two. It can be helpful for gardeners to identify those areas and keep tender plants further up the slope. That is the Old Farmer's Almanac Radio Report. 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

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The Situation with Michael Brown. Once you find that, hit that subscribe button. Leave a 5-star review because that helps us spread the podcast out to other people. And then that will automatically load. 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So if you miss anything or you want to argue about anything, you can go back and listen to the podcast. So get that done now. Let's go back to the playground. I want you to go find a playground built before about 1985, and then stand next to one built, say, last year, and count what's missing. The tall metal slide that, you remember as a kid, got hot in July. Remember the merry-go-round? You'd spin your friends just as fast as you could until somebody went flying off or until somebody threw up and everybody laughed and joked about it. Yeah, go find that. Or the seesaw. Or remember the high monkey bars over hard-packed dirt? Gone. Completely gone. Almost everywhere in America. Now, some of that came from Machine One, the government. The Federal Consumer Product Safety Commission puts out a, quote, public playground safety handbook. That handbook gets updated all the time. Updated again just last year. But go read the fine print. That handbook is guidance. It's not a law. Nobody voted on it. But watch how guidance turns into a wrecking ball and without ever anybody voting on it. The day a child gets hurt on a merry-go-round, a lawyer will hold up that federal handbook and ask the city, why did you ignore the government's own safety advice?

the school district, the parks department, they all do the calculations, and they rip the merry-go-round out. Machine 1 wrote a suggestion. Machine 2 turned the suggestion into a demolition order. And what does the kid get instead? What does your grandchild or your child get? A plastic panel bolted 6 inches off a rubber mat. And we call it a playground. I always find it interesting when I walk over to the park next to, not you know, a block away from our house. When you step off the sidewalk, it's like stepping into, I don't know, just kind of a rubbery, soft, because it's just, what kills me, I would think the environmentalists would be upset about this. It's made from recycled tires. It's rubber. Yes, rubber that has been sealed and heated and whatever they treated, and then covered with some sort of almost cork-looking like material. It's not cork, but it looks kind of like it. And so it's very soft and mushy and squishy. Oh, nobody's going to get hurt. Oh, honey, you fell and hit your elbow. No more owie because, well, you just kind of went into the rubber. Unbelievable. Now, before you mail me, I know some of you are already reaching for the text line, and I think I know what you're about to type or what you're about to email because people type it or email it every single time. You're going to say, hey, Michael, what about that woman? Remember that woman who spilled the McDonald's coffee and she won millions of dollars? That's the whole problem right there, Michael. Stop. Put your phone down. Because that case is the one everybody remembers, and almost everybody remembers it wrong. And I'm not going to build an honest argument for you on a story that just simply isn't true. The woman's name was Stella Liebeck, L-I-E-B-E-C-K, Liebeck. The woman was 79 years old. She did not get a little too warm splash on her hand. She got third-degree burns on 6% of her body. She was in the hospital for 8 days. She needed skin grafts. She was partially disabled for 2 complete years. Now, McDonald's, at the time, required all of their coffee held to either 100 to 190 degrees. Now, that's about 20 degrees hotter than the coffee that everybody else was serving. And the company already had hundreds of complaints on file in their offices from people who had been burned. That's what the jury heard. They heard all of that. And yes, they hit McDonald's with a giant, big, punitive number, and then the judge cut it way down to under $500,000. And then in the end, the lawsuit quietly got settled for a fraction of what you've been hearing for the past 30 years. I'm telling you that one particular case for one reason. That one was a real injury from a real defect, and a defect that the McDonald's Corporation knew about it because other people had complained. So it does not belong in the stupid warning label file. The dumb labels don't come from burns like Ms. Liebeck's. They come from something worse. They come from a lawsuit nobody ever even has to file. Again, it's the fear of the lawsuit. The fear of the lawsuit behind door number 1, 2, or 3. The lawsuit around the corner. The one thing that we all live in fear of now that, you know, when I was actually practicing law, which I haven't done for years, but when I actually practiced law, clients would come to me and let's say they wanted to sue somebody. Hey, can I sue them for this? And not trying to be a smart aleck, but I tell them, well, yeah, because you can sue anybody for anything. It just takes a lawyer that's willing to put their license at risk on the line for a frivolous lawsuit and to pay the filing fee and go down, or you can do it yourself. File your lawsuit pro se, pro bono, do it yourself. Yeah, go have at it. Or be the other side. Hey, can I be sued for this? Can I be sued if I do XYZ? I don't care what XYZ was. My answer was always, yes, you can. Anybody can sue you for anything at any time for any reason. Anybody can sue you at any time for almost no reason. It's gotten just about that bad. But they still have to prove liability. They still have to prove cause and effect. There has to be a causal link between whatever the action or inaction was, and there has to be actual injury damages that they can prove. So when you ask me the question, can I be sued? Of course you can.
It's why I wanted you to understand the two machines. The fear of the lawsuit is really driving the second machine. Now, here's how machine two actually works. It's what lawyers call

0: years later, gets to decide whether the danger was obvious enough, whether you warned enough. So put yourself in the chair of the person who runs either a small company or a gigantic company. What's your safe move? What's the safe move? That is, to warn about everything. Every danger, obvious or not, real or ridiculous, smart or stupid. Because you cannot be sued for the warning you did put on. You can only be sued for the one that you left off. So the label's not really for you. The label never really was for you. That label is the shield written by a lawyer aimed at another lawyer in a fight that has never even happened yet. You're just the one holding the ladder while the two of them argue over your head, and both of them waiting just to see if you're going to be the one that steps onto the top of the ladder and falls off and becomes a paraplegic and decides to sue the manufacturer of the ladder. One lawyer's looking at it thinking, oh, gee, I can probably get millions in damages. And the other one's thinking, oh, gee, do we have the label on there? That's going to be my defense against the guy who got on the top of the ladder, fell X number of feet, and became a paraplegic. The two lawyers arguing over your head. And who wins? Do I really need to answer this one? The tort bar wins. The personal injury lawyers, the trial lawyers win. Not necessarily with a verdict. They win one settlement at a time. That's the payoff. It's the Weekend with Michael Brown. Text lines open, 33103. Hang tight. Be right back.
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4: Staying hot with increasing storm chances into and through the first half of the business week. Sunny and hot today. Stray pop-up afternoon, evening storm possible. Low to mid-90s. Heat index over 100. 70 tonight. Sunny and hot for tomorrow with a little bit better chance for afternoon, evening storms. Low to mid-90s. Heat index again over 100. And an even better chance for showers and storms Tuesday around 90. I'm meteorologist Ken Boone at the Weather Channel.
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5: 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So, who wins over these lawsuits? Well, the tort bar wins one settlement at a time. The compliance industry wins one consultant at a time. And you lose twice. Huh? Yes, you lose once because you get treated like a toddler who's never seen a ladder. And you lose again because the one warning that might have actually saved your life, the real one, the one that actually matters, is now buried in a landfill of stupid ones that you've learned over time to ignore. Now, because we brought up lawyers, let me make the other side's case. And then let me rip it apart. They'll tell you the warning saved lives. And they're probably right. They'll tell you that somewhere out there is a parent who genuinely didn't know a thin plastic bag could suffocate a child. And that one warning might be the difference. I don't know. They're telling you a warning costs a penny and a funeral costs everything. So why not warn? That's cheap insurance. And you know what? On the warnings that carry real information, legitimate information, I'm not going to argue with a word of that. The poison symbol, for example, or the high voltage sign. Those labels, the label that tells you this box actually contains peanuts and your kid is allergic, that's going to save a life. Nobody on this side of that microphone is against those, but here's what the argument misses every single time. Those warnings work because they're rare. The skull and crossbones means something precisely. Because you never see it on orange juice, do you? You never see it anywhere. In fact, if you see the skull and crossbones, you immediately know, oops, that's serious. The second that you put, if you put the skull and crossbones on everything, then you made everything safe or worthless. You didn't add safety, you just added to the noise. And a real danger, a real one, is now hiding in that noise wearing the same yellow triangle as the do not iron while wearing shirt. When you warn about everything, you've warned about nothing. That's not safety. That's the paperwork of safety. And before I get on my high horses, as if I haven't been already, let me tell you something about myself. So you know I'm not throwing rocks from a clean house. You know that I ran FEMA. I ran the risk agency. And when the country wanted somebody to worry professionally about the worst thing that could happen on any given Tuesday, that was at my desk. And I've signed my name to more cover your tail, warn about everything, check the box paperwork than any honest man should ever have to admit to. So I know exactly why that letter says this is not a step. I've been in the room where those decisions get made. And somewhere a lawyer told somebody it had to be there. And somebody who just wanted to sell a letter said, fine, put it on there, and moved on with his day. That's how every one of these gets born. Not from malice, but from fear and from the path of least resistance. The government cannot make the risk go away. It can't. Nobody can. For example, go back to FEMA. The flood's still coming. The fires are still coming. The ladder is still tall. All the warnings in the world don't lower the water by a single inch. With all that warning, all it does is something quieter, and I think a lot worse. A whole lot worse. It tells you every single day, in 1,000 little labels that somebody else is responsible for keeping you safe. And the problem I have is that I think most people in the country start to believe it. This gets back to the thesis of the entire hour, the risk-free society. You really do start to believe that somehow we can live in a risk-free society. I don't think that we can. And quite honestly, I don't think you want to. Can you imagine living in a country, or in a world for that matter, where there is no risk? You would never go hiking. You would never go to the beach. You'd never get on an airplane. You'd never drive a car. You'd never take the steps, but you'd never take the elevator either. You wouldn't go to work. You would sit at home, but oh my gosh, COVID taught us that, oh, but if you get within 6 feet of somebody, they might be carrying something and they might give it off to you. So you'll turn into a hermit in your house and you'll tell the Uber Eats just, oh, leave it on the porch, leave it on the deck, leave it on the front door. That warning becomes quieter and it becomes worse because of that. Because it tells you every single day in 1,000 little labels that somebody else is responsible for keeping you safe. And when you start to believe it, that's the point that you end up. And the muscle that you need on the day that, say, oh, the flood really comes, or the fires really start to spread, or the tornado's coming, or the blizzard is coming, or the earthquake warning has happened, or whatever it might be, the judgment, the nerve, the plain resilience, that muscle has been sitting in foam padding for 20, 30, 40, 50 years, and it has completely forgotten how to catch you. That's the country that talked two-thirds of itself into the robot apocalypse. Not a country of cowards, a country that got told on 10,000 labels every single day, everywhere you went, even on the cup of coffee, oh my gosh, it's going to cause cancer, until finally everybody realized, hey, coffee is not going to cause cancer, we're just fooling ourselves. I often think about the cigarette packages. Skull and crossbones, right? May lead to your death. Yes. Getting into my car may lead to my death. Now, I know, not a perfect analogy, but nonetheless, think about it. Smoking cigarettes, we know, can cause lung cancer. Notice what I said. Can cause lung cancer. Because you know as well as I know, there are people out there that we all know who have smoked their entire lives, and they live to be 100 years old, and they don't die of cancer. They die of, congestive heart failure. Or they fall off a ladder. Or they drink themselves to death, and they die from cirrhosis of the liver. Nothing to do with the cigarette, at least directly. But yet, that warning may cause cancer is there, and people still smoke. A group of people, a nation, who can't be trusted with a ladder won't be trusted with much of anything. And won't trust themselves with much either. I think that's the real cost. That's the country that talked two-thirds of itself into that fear of AI, artificial intelligence. I don't think we're a country of cowards. Not yet, anyway. But a country that gets told on 10,000 labels that fear is the responsible setting and finally believed it is a people that really cannot be trusted with the latter. Who really cannot be trusted with much, and who certainly won't trust themselves with much of anything either. There's a real cost to that, and it never shows up on the label. So I want your help with something. It doesn't cost you anything, but your phone or your laptop, maybe 30 seconds. I want you to find the dumbest, most obvious, most insulting warning label within arm's reach of wherever you're sitting right now, or as you go about your week this week, and I want you to either capture a photo of that on your phone or remember what it says, because I want you to do one of two things. I want you, and I guarantee you, right, there's one close right now. Maybe it's in your kitchen, it's in your garage, it's in your car, the thing you bought last week. Snap a picture of it. If you snap a picture of it, send that to me in an email. 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Or if you don't snap a picture, you can always just email me what it says, or you can text me too. Now, you can't text the photo, but you can text me what the label says. I want to collect those because I want to put them up where everybody can see them. So there's your job. Yeah, I don't usually give you a homework assignment, but I did it today. Hey, everybody, thanks for listening. Have a great weekend. I'll see you next weekend.
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16: Some heightened warnings. I'm Paul Stevens, Fox News. U.S. embassies across the Middle East issuing new security alerts, urging Americans to remain vigilant and prepare for possible travel disruptions as tensions rise across the area.
17: They did not state a specific threat, but called for Americans to exercise heightened vigilance and be aware of potential travel disruptions in the region. The alerts cite recent fighting between Saudi Arabia and the Iran-backed Houthi militants in Yemen. This after the group claimed attacks on sensitive sites across Saudi Arabia yesterday. Saudi officials confirm air defenses intercepted a ballistic missile over Riyadh. A fire broke out at a fuel tank near the airport, but it's not clear if it was caused by that attack. Other civilian infrastructure were also reportedly targeted. The Houthis have recently seized more territory in Yemen, tightening their grip on a strategic Bab el-Mandab Strait.
16: And that's Fox's Chandler Painter. All this coming as President Trump is back at the White House a day earlier than scheduled, cutting short his weekend at Camp David. No official reason from the White House. Ed Sheeran breaking his silence and apologizing after controversy upended his U.S. tour. Sheeran opening his Philadelphia concert last night by addressing the fallout over rapper Macklemore, who was dropped from the tour after making some pro-Palestinian comments during a show at MetLife Stadium in New Jersey. Sheeran saying he could no longer stay silent on what he called a humanitarian issue.
18: What happened in Israel and at the Nova Music Festival on October 7th was horrific and compounded centuries of Jewish pain. What is happening in Gaza is catastrophic and unjustifiable and disproportionate. Our heart has been broken by the scale of devastation and loss of civilians' lives.
16: And that Philly show, the first for Sheeran since the controversy erupted. 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
21: That heat's going to be out there for one more day.
22: Temperatures being 30 degrees above average.
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16: The U.S. military saying four people were killed in its latest strike on a suspected drug smuggling boat in the Caribbean. Officials saying the vessel was running along a known narcotics trafficking route, and intelligence indicated it was involved in some smuggling operations. The military, though, not publicly releasing any evidence showing what was on board that boat. Ukraine launching a massive drone attack on Russia overnight, including what Moscow's mayor calls the largest ever targeting the capital city. Russia's defense minister saying that more than 1,100 drones were shot down nationwide, including over Crimea, and the Black Sea. Moscow's mayor saying 450 were intercepted heading toward the capital, although some reached an oil refinery and a residential building as well. We've all been annoyed by someone using a cell phone, particularly at the movies, but police say one California moviegoer apparently took that frustration a little too far.
23: Moviegoers witnessed a real-life uprising during a showing of the Andrew Garfield film, The Uprising. Burbank police arrested 34-year-old Matthew Ware at AMC Burbank 16 after he allegedly pepper-sprayed a man who'd refused to stop scrolling on a cell phone. A witness said Ware became furious after the victim refused to turn off his phone. Ware was arrested and booked at the Burbank jail for misdemeanor battery. The Burbank Fire Department says two theater goers experienced irritation from the pepper spray and were treated at a local hospital. Deborah Valentine, Fox News.
16: In a big, big late college football game last night, Ole Miss beat LSU 32-24. That, of course, spoiled former Rebels coach Lane Kiffin's return to Oxford as the Tigers' new head coach. Kiffin, you may remember, left Ole Miss for LSU after he agreed to a 7-year, $91 million contract. I'm Paul Stevens. This is Fox News.
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25: We'll finally get a break from the heat as we head towards the middle portion of the upcoming week, but that is not the case if you're out and about on this Sunday with a sunny sky and a high of 95. That heat index may climb to 102 at times and then clear overnight with a low down to 70. We'll see sunshine early tomorrow, then a few afternoon storms can't be ruled out with a high of 95. Rain will increase in coverage Tuesday with a high in the low 90s, then 80s for Wednesday. I'm Jeff Marr from the Weather Channel.
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0: Well, it's the weekend. Welcome aboard. 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And we thank them for sponsoring this hour of the show. 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It's 106.9. And welcome aboard. 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I'll give tips, I'll suggest products, and hopefully we'll get your problem resolved and get you back to work in no time at all. 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So let's get started. Here's our phone number. It's 800-823-8255. Grab a line. Happy to chat with you about what you got going on around your home. Also, we always talk about the color of the year. And everybody's got color of the year right now. It used to be just one place had a color of the year. And it was Pantone, I believe. And this year's first color year that I've seen was by Valspar. And I kind of like the Valspar's color of the year almost every year. It's nothing real extraordinary. It's just good, warm, fun colors. Last year they had one which was... if you watched the football game last night and you saw Ole Miss's helmets, that was close to the color of the year for Valspar in 2026. Might have been a little bit more gray to it, but not much. It was pretty close. It was a nice blue and gray combo. This year's color of the year for Valspar, it's called Rose Earth. And it's a mix of a terracotta and a dusty rose. Pretty cool looking. Kind of muted, not real dark, but it'd be a great accent wall. But we'll keep you posted as some of these colors of the year come in. And like I said, that was the first one I saw. And if you want to take a look at it, it's Valspar, the paint people, color of the year. And pretty good look. Pretty good look. Kind of like it. All right. Grab a line. It's 800-823-8255. Sue, you lead us off. Welcome.
1: Okay. I just want to know what to do about my floors.
0: Your floors. Well, let's talk about
1: my
0: them.
1: They're oak floors or squares. They're pretty old, but they're in pretty good shape. They have the foam backing, and they're like stuck down, and they just need to be cleaned and maybe brightened up or something. I don't know what.
0: Is this like a parquet?
1: Yes, it is.
0: Okay. So it's a parquet floor. It's always be nice to look at. Is it dirty or is it dull or is it stained?
1: I would say it is because I haven't been able to clean it for quite some time. Mm-hmm. And it's just, I just sweep, dust mop, and I run the sweeper, but it needs to be a good cleaning.
0: Mm-hmm. There's three stages of wood flooring, including parquet. There's cleaning, there's re-urethaning them, and there's sanding them down and restaining them.
1: Well, I'd rather get away from the polyurethane, and I don't think they're thick enough to sand too much down.
0: Well, you can't go real far with them. You're right about that. And when you do a parquet, you got to remember that grain's going different ways. So usually when you do a floor, you go with the grain. In a parquet, you actually, if you got to sand it down or you had somebody sand it down, they would go diagonally against that tile. So
1: okay, so who would I call about something like that,
0: well,
1: please?
0: There, in this, you're out of Cincinnati, you could call like Westchester wood flooring. And for people listening all over the country, if you just Google wood flooring renews or redos and let them take a look at it, a lot of flooring companies that do maintenance on them, Sue, they'll take you through the steps. I've had wood floors that really, they did a really good cleaning job of buffing and cleaning. I've had wood floors that they just lightly scratched and then re-varnished, and those look great. And I've had wood floors where they sanded them down and stained them. But if you want to try something yourself,
1: No, I can't do that. I just need a number to call somebody.
0: Yeah, well, I don't have their phone number. You probably have to look that up. But
1: okay.
0: The one I'm familiar with is
1: Westchester
0: Wood Flooring, yes.
1: Mm-hmm. Okay.
0: I remember the fellow's name is Mike, but I don't have his number.
1: Okay.
0: All right.
1: Thank you so much.
0: You're quite welcome. Thank you. Bye-bye. A good point here, too, and regardless of where you're living and where you're listening to me, there's projects we want to tackle ourselves. There's projects we obviously maybe over our skill level, or we don't know enough about what to do. And when you bring a professional in, asking for recommendations to your neighbors and things like that is a great way to find somebody that's trustworthy and let them analyze. But if this is something you want to do, sure, there's all kinds of products. I talk a lot about Jaws products, and they have a wood floor cleaner, and it does a real nice job. One of the things you got to be careful if you're going to clean wood flooring yourself is whether the product is pH neutral, whether it's alkaline, whether it's got an acidity base, because and what you're going over, is it a water-based finish, is it an oil-based finish? So if you find, let's say you have an oil-based finish and you got a latex finish on the wood floor and you got an oil type cleaner, you can make it real cloudy. So if you get a pH balanced product, simply spray it on, let it sit, wipe usually with a microfiber towel, and you can clean it up real good. Like I said, Jaws, JAWS wood floor cleaner works real well. One of the big ones that are out there is Bona, B-O-N-A. Bona has a cleaner and a rejuvenator. It really depends on where on the scale of where, in terms of wear and tear, where that finish is. So sometimes getting a pro out there and really let them assess it is helpful. All right, Lisa, welcome.
2: Now, good morning, Gary. How are you this morning?
0: Doing fine, thank you.
2: Good. I have a question about some shower doors. I know I spoke to you in the past about the doors. How would you recommend, they came with the home in 1956. How would you recommend I clean the rubber stripping around there? They're the encrusted, from years of water and soap and splashing and things like that. How would you recommend that I clean that?
0: So it's not necessarily like a, like molds or mildews or anything along those lines, correct? It's more just hard water deposits.
2: Well, they're on the outside of the doors. So I wouldn't imagine that it's mold or hard water, because they're right around the bottom.
0: Yeah, I'm familiar, but...
2: The top of it.
0: Yeah. So is it just dirt? Is it just dirty?
2: It looks like dirty. It's discolored. It kind of looks like white mixed in with some brown, because the regular rubber is gray along the other side.
0: Well, mold can be white. Hard water deposits can be white. Brown can be mold. I think probably one of the things, have you tried just good bathroom cleaners? I'll mention the Jaws products. I got a bathroom cleaner. The Magic Eraser, the Mr. Clean Magic Eraser. I've had good luck with that product. I'm going back to the Jaws cleaner product. They have one called a cream cleanser. Lisa, okay. That one is undefeated in my house for cleaning things that are stubborn. Anywhere from a glass cooking top with food burn on it to the crustacean that will get into a toilet bowl sometime from magnesium, where you get that little black line in there. It's taken that out. I certainly believe in that. If you've got some soft scrub at home, I think I would try that first. You know, any of those products that you have at home, I would try first, and then go from there. But I think all the ones that I just mentioned would probably take care of that problem fairly easily.
2: Okay, and what about the glass on the doors? What would you recommend for that? Kind of, you know, the same. That's definitely hard water.
0: Well, and that can be just a hard water. Just again, that pH neutral glass cleaner, Jaws would do that fine. You don't have a water softener or anything along those lines?
2: No, nothing like that.
0: Okay,
2: no.
0: That might be something to consider down the road, just to help keep it clean. I'll tell you another wonderful product. There is a wet, or it's called Wet and Forget Shower. And it's we've used this in the past. It works real well. You spray it on once a week and you never scrub.
2: Okay.
0: I mean, and we've had people call and say how wonderful it is. So you spray it on, you don't use the shower, so you spray it on at night, and in the morning you turn the shower on and rinse it. And I'll tell you, for molds, mildews, hard water deposits, gunk, goo, and all that, it'll take care of it. It's more of a maintenance product.
2: Okay, that was my next question that you just answered. That was a maintenance product.
0: Right.
2: Mm-hmm. Okay,
0: sure is.
2: Fantastic.
0: All right, Lisa, thank you for the call. Appreciate it.
2: Thank you, Gary. Thanks for the great advice.
0: All right, thank you. Bye-bye. All right, let me give you the phone number. You can grab a line there wide open. 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
3: I'm Paul Stevens. President Trump returning to the White House from Camp David earlier than expected. This as U.S. embassies in the Middle East issue new alerts amid heightened tensions across the area.
4: He did not state a specific threat, but called for Americans to exercise heightened vigilance and be aware of potential travel disruptions in the region. The alerts cite recent fighting between Saudi Arabia and the Iran-backed Houthi militants in Yemen.
3: And that's Fox's Chan Lee Painter. No official comment on the president's early return to D.C. The president set to attend this week's upcoming UN General Assembly in New York City.
5: All of those world leaders coming here to New York City for the General Assembly has triggered one of the largest security operations of the year. Thankfully, there are no known credible threats.
3: And that's Fox's CB Cotton in New York. 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

0: That's set for the top there. Talk a little home improvement. Happy to have you at 800-823-8255. Go ahead and grab a line. Joe Strecker is on the board today, and he'll get your question answered. Well, he'll pass it on to me, but he'll chat with you, put you in the lineup. How's that? All right, let's go to James. James, welcome.
1: Yes, good morning, Gary. So I've had a traditional water softener for about 7 years. It was installed new in the property. I have the loop and all that. It's, when I say traditional, I assume you know what I'm referring to with the salt and that type of stuff. Mm-hmm. So it's a local company. And they recently got purchased by A.O. Smith, and they do a 2-year maintenance, and they called me up and they said, we are ready for your maintenance. And I said, okay. And now it's $250. And what they do is they essentially come out and clean the filter and things like that. So, and I looked at my past invoices and it's gone up from like, you know, 75 and that. Over the years, and now we're at 250. So I'm just evaluating whether I'm going to blow this system out and just put in one of these non-salt systems. And I'm in Arizona, so I do have hard water. That's just a fact. And I've listened to you, you know, that basically that's a chemical or whatever, mechanical removing, softening of the water. So I'm a little suspicious of these other companies out there that claim to like do the same job as like a quote traditional water softener. So I want to get as much knowledge out of you as I can before I make a decision.
0: Tell me again how old that water softener is.
1: It's 7 years old.
0: Okay. So there's no real filter in there. There's a media in there. Okay. And that media usually is going to last you 10 to 15 years. And if it's maintained, and maybe replacing that media in there every 5 years is probably good enough. I don't know if you've ever done that before. So it sounds like that's what they're talking about replacing. Is that sound familiar or not?
1: It does not sound familiar. And the next time they call me, that will be a question for them.
0: Yeah, I think you got to find out what they're going to do for the $250. You know, every year or two, you can have it inspected and sanitized, but they're really not replacing anything. And, you know, everything's gone up in price, so I don't know if that's a great price or not. I'm right about that point where I need to have some of that media replaced in mine. It's a Culligan. It's probably about 12 years plus. And I haven't dove into seeing what that is going to cost. So there's my tidbit on that. You got to find out a little bit exactly what they're going to do for the $250, et cetera, et cetera. As far as the non-salt water softeners, they're different, obviously. One has salt, one does not. The non-salt water softeners don't really soften the water, okay? What they do is it creates an electric charge on the hard water microscopic particles so that those particles do not accumulate. Where do hard water particles accumulate? Shower doors, plumbing fixtures, shower heads, water filters on refrigerators. So it's not really softening the water. It's just letting the hard water particles pass through the pipe and down the drain. So they are different, but you don't get that slick feeling that you have with the regular water softeners. So be mindful of that. All right, we're going to take a break and sit tight, James. I'll come back to you. You're at home with Gary Sullivan.
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1: 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In fact, the EPA says today's energy-tight homes are in desperate need of ventilation to get that stagnant, stuffy air out with an easy breathe. Got mine, and it provides air exchanges and an 85% reduction in airborne particles. So don't get trapped inside a sick house breathing dirty, musty, damp air. 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
2: ABC News, I'm Brian Clark. President Trump says on social media the 250-foot arch he wants to build in Washington, D.C. is also going to be used as a military complex to house drones and snipers. The arch, like his White House ballroom, is facing legal challenges from some military veterans over its proximity to Arlington National Cemetery. The war with Iran has stretched past the 200-day mark, and prices in the U.S. are higher, especially for fuel. And for jet fuel, that leads to expensive airfare. Travel experts say it's best to book holiday travel now, as transportation reporter Clara McMichael says there could be some cutbacks.
3: What we won't see hit so hard is the hub-to-hub flying, some of the flying between larger cities. What we could see there, though, is cutting back on the frequency. So say there's a flight, there are 10 flights per day from JFK to Atlanta, maybe we're looking at 7 or 8.
2: This is ABC News. Singer Ed Sheeran was in Philadelphia Saturday, his first tour date since he dropped Macklemore from his lineup after the rapper's recent pro-Palestinian comments. Sheeran said on stage that while he's used to criticism of his music,
4: but this week the criticism was about something much more important, and I've had to take and make difficult decisions, and I am making mistakes, and I'm so sorry.
2: He called the situation in Gaza unjustifiable. Oktoberfest officially opened Saturday in Munich.
5: Of the thousands telling why they're at Oktoberfest and what's ahead, it's apparently a no-brainer.
6: I love it. I think the vibes are super high. It's amazing.
7: Drink beer and probably get hammered. Am I allowed to swear? Wasted. And do it again tomorrow.
5: The mayor of Munich tapping the first keg to open the festivities. Women dressed in Bavarian drendels, the men in lederhosen, storm the beer tents. Besides beer, pretzels, pork roast, and sausages are also sought-after delicacies.
2: Brian Clark, ABC News.
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0: Thank you
1: Very
0: very
1: good.
0: much.
1: Thanks, James. Appreciate the call. All right, then I invite you in. Feel free to join us. Our phone number is 800-823-8255. Again, 800-823-8255. One of the things, in fact, I noticed it last night. We had another heavy rains and thunderstorms last night. And I feel sorry for the folks out west because they're dying for water. And we got so much water this year, it's crazy. But I noticed how dark it was earlier in the evening. And anyway, I'm going to have Haven Lighting on. We're going to talk about outdoor lighting. You see them in your neighborhood, I'm sure, people that have your, you know, it used to just be a light post. Now we're getting different colors of lighting. And how do you install lighting? Is solar lighting worth the expense? And we're going to learn a little bit about outdoor lighting in the next 45 minutes or so. So hang in there. And if you happen to miss it, remember we do podcast each hour of today's show and yesterday's show. You can pick that up on the iHeart app. It's At Home with Gary Sullivan. So let's take that break. And when we come back, we'll take your calls. You got the phone number. Grab a line. You're at home with Gary Sullivan.
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1: Fox News, I'm Paul Stevens. President Trump returning to the White House from Camp David earlier than expected. This as U.S. embassies in the Middle East issue new alerts amid heightened tensions across the area.
2: He did not state a specific threat, but called for Americans to exercise heightened vigilance and be aware of potential travel disruptions in the region. The alerts cite recent fighting between Saudi Arabia and the Iran-backed Houthi militants in Yemen.
1: And that's Fox's Chan Lee Painter. No official comment on the president's early return to D.C. The president set to attend this week's upcoming U.N. General Assembly in New York City.
3: All of those world leaders coming here to New York City for the General Assembly has triggered one of the largest security operations of the year. Thankfully, there are no known credible threats.
1: And that's Fox's CB Cotton in New York. 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
1: Mostly sunny and hot for us here today as we finish out the weekend. A stray pop-up afternoon, evening shower storm is possible. Low to mid-90s this afternoon. Our heat index expected to be up over 100. Fair to partly cloudy skies here tonight. Low around 70. Sunny and hot for tomorrow. A little bit better chance for afternoon, evening storms. Monday, highs mid-90s, heat index over 100. I'm meteorologist Ken Boone at the Weather Channel.
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2: Get it, we go at home with Gary Sullivan, taking your calls regarding your home projects. It's 800-823-8255. I know this time of year we're in a transitional seasonal area. We still have plenty of summertime projects to complete, that is for sure. But we're also starting to think some fall projects. And did a couple of interviews this past week, and I was talking about ventilation in our home. In fact, we got into it yesterday. In fact, got into it in my own house last night. All of a sudden, we don't use the basement as much as we have. It's finished. Not for a big party or anything, but kind of as a playroom and things like that. And I noticed we had a little bit of mold on a ceiling in the bathroom. And I don't know how long it's been there. We don't go down there that much. And the humidity was higher than it should be. We had been gone for a couple of weeks, and we had, moved the air conditioner up to about 80. So there was more still air in the air. And, of course, I say all the time that heavy, cool, polluted air settles in the lower reaches of the house. The humidity level on the first floor was perfect. But we start seeing a little spots of mold and mildew on the grid, or on the panel grid of the fan in the basement, along with on the ceiling. Not a lot, just that you could just, it looked a little dirty and almost like somebody had splashed something on there. And then upon further review, as they say in football, we decided that it was mildew and cleaned up very easily. And then we found out the fan wasn't even working. Not that we would have been using it because we weren't there, but, keeping that humidity, again, below 60%, it's about ventilation. Whether you have an air exchanging unit and you're ventilating the basement, or whether you're out where our newest affiliate is in Las Vegas and it's hotter than heck and you got a, an attic and you got 105 degrees outside and you got an attic that's 140, 150 inside, even that is way too hot, and 105 degrees is the cool air. And that's okay. We got to get that 140 and 150 degrees out of that attic with ridge venting and soffit venting, bringing air into that attic and pushing, your attic kind of works like a chimney. It allows the escape of the hottest air as it brings in the cooler air, even though it's 105. Maybe in other parts of the country, the cooler air is 75 and it's 130 in the attic. Got to get rid of the 130 degree, right? So those soffit vents, the unsung hero, we always talk about the ridge vent. So you bring air in and you allow air to escape out. Without bringing air in, the air in the attic becomes stagnant. It doesn't move, static. So we got to bring that air in. Hot air rises. You got to replace it with the cooler air. And sometimes the venting underneath the soffitted area, sometimes it's louvers and then screening. Sometimes it's just screening. Who goes out and checks that? Not many people. But you should, because crazy things happen. Insects, flies, they clog up that screen sometimes, which diminishes the ventilation. dust, pollen, dirt. That clogs up that screening sometimes. And sometimes we're our own worst enemy. We paint it. We try to paint around the soffitted area, and we paint over the screen. We don't really know what we're painting, but I got a brush in my hand, so we should have at it. Make sure those screens are open and clean. Make sure that ventilation works. And again, I talk a lot about the ventilation. There's a formula for it. And there's a lot of ventilation, a lot of attics that are ventilated, and they're ventilated wrong. So again, if you think of your attic as a chimney, the hottest air is going out the top, is being replaced by cooler air from the lowest reaches of that attic, the soffits. And that's how it works. But let's take a house in the Midwest. It's an older house built in the 40s, 50s, and they got a gable vent, you know, a big square on the side of the house, maybe on both sides of the house. And then you got soffit vents, and then you got a ridge vent. Well, that convection's not really happening. What's happening is the air's coming in the gable vents, and it's going right out the ridge vent at the top. It's not lifting the bulk of that heated air that's in the attic up and out of the house. So pay attention to where your ventilation is, and that's equally important in the wintertime. Because warm air from the heat, you know, the furnace in the house, maybe it gets into the attic all kinds of ways, but through can lights is one real good easy way. And then you get warm air in the attic. And then you get condensation because there's real cold air already in the attic. And you can also have some snow melt on the roof, which causes ice dams. You know, I'm giving you this big, long scenario. But again, with a ventilated attic, it's moving that warmer air out again. Warmer air always rises. So ventilation's key, not only for the whole house, but certainly for the attic. And the bathroom, as we go into the cooler months, take that nice, hot, steamy shower, and you know what the bathroom looks like. The mirror fogs up, and there's water running down the walls sometimes, and, you know, use that fan when you're showering, and then you're not done. You can run that fan for another half hour after the shower, pretty much before you remove all the humidity that's locked in that room. In fact, they even have some of those ventilation fans for bathrooms now that have a humidistat on there. You can actually set where that humidity level is. It's going to run until it achieves 60% maybe in the summer, or maybe 45% in the wintertime. Those would be the numbers you'd be looking for. That's well worth it. There's also a switch with a timer on it. Where, you know, because somebody's going to stand there around and wait 30 minutes for that to go in and turn off the bathroom fan. So you get a timer switch on there after you're finished showering, say, for 20 minutes or 30 minutes, and just let that run. Those will evacuate all that moisture. And again, ventilation certainly helps us all the way around the home. So pay attention to that in the upcoming weeks if you're not paying attention to it now. All right, you can join us. Our phone number is 800-823-8255. You're at home with Gary Sullivan.

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1: Fox News, I'm Angelo Bavaro. President Trump making a return home from his trip to Camp David earlier than expected.
2: It's not clear what prompted him to come back a day early. His return comes as his administration weighs next steps in the war with Iran.
1: Fox's Chanley Painter. President Trump also will welcome Chinese leader Xi Jinping to the U.S. this week.
3: The two will delve into some tough topics like AI, Iran, and trade.
1: Fox's Madeline Rivera. Ed Sheeran apologizing as he opened his Philadelphia concert last night.
4: What happened in Israel and at the Nova Music Festival on October 7th was horrific and compounded centuries of Jewish pain. What is happening in Gaza is catastrophic and unjustifiable.
1: This comes amid the fallout. Welcome Chinese leader Xi Jinping to the U.S. this week.
3: The two will delve into some tough topics like AI, Iran, and trade.
1: Fox's Madeline Rivera. Ed Sheeran apologizing as he opened his Philadelphia concert last night.
4: What happened in Israel and at the Nova Music Festival on October 7th was horrific and compounded centuries of Jewish pain. What is happening in Gaza is catastrophic and unjustifiable.
1: This comes amid the fallout over opener Macklemore being dropped after making pro-Palestinian comments on stage. America is listening to Fox News.

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0: All right, back at it we go at home with Gary Sullivan as we take your calls regarding your home projects. Feel free to join us, and we'll lead off with Susan. Susan, welcome. Oh, we'll go Steve. Okay, Steve, welcome.
1: Hey, Gary, what a wet summer, huh?
0: Oh, my gosh, it's unbelievable.
1: I can't keep up with the jungle. I want to maybe move to a condo, but...
0: oh, my gosh.
1: Hey,
0: last night, it was crazy.
1: Crazy. We've talked before. I have a convoluted downspout drain on the lowest corner of my house that is tied to a basement door. That's an underground door that goes exterior door. It comes out of the basement, and there's a drain right outside. Mm-hmm. And constantly have trouble with that. And you had advised me to separate the two. But the problem is, in order to do that, it's like a cornucopia of pipes and
0: right.
1: stuff that's in the way from a septic system.
0: Oh,
1: so
0: okay.
1: Can't really do that too well. But I'm realizing now I have blocked underground drains.
0: Mm-hmm.
1: And I have, you know, cut the downspout on one and an elbow just to a sloping tray, and that works. But my question is, do I have a reasonable chance of success if I, like, rent a 100-foot snake and buy an inspection camera? And if not, does, you know, jet pressure cleaning, is that safe? Which is, we've had
0: All these things you're talking about obviously are solutions that may work. A lot depends on the type of pipe you have. On
1: PVC.
0: Or how successful. You don't need to buy a camera. You can rent those. So that'll save you some money. But, yeah, it's an option. I mean, we got to have – there's all kinds of – how old's the house?
1: 61 it was built.
0: 61. You have any idea what kind of pipes under there?
1: Well, I've seen evidence on the front of the house of some clay.
0: Mm-hmm.
1: But see, I also see – PVC on this back drain that goes to the woods. That's my biggest problem.
0: Do you think that's been replaced in the last, how long have you had the house?
1: Well, over 25 years, but I don't believe it has been. You know, a lot of piping was redone when we had a septic system, new tank put in, and it's in that same area. So it makes it difficult to just go, you know, trench and put a new pipe in.
0: Right. Well, yeah, that gets to be a bigger project. But some of the, yeah, to give you an example, some of the clay pipes, if they're blocked or crushed or cracked or gaps, you can have those lined, which is better than digging them all up. That's one option. When you get into the plastic and stuff like that, and you can tell that there is blockage, I'm guessing it's a solid pipe. It's not dispersing the water as we go. The jet cleaning is a possibility, or at least if it's, you know, really, it depends what you're going to find in there. I mean, with it being plastic, I mean, you could find anything in that clay. You could find root balls and everything else. You could find it crushed. You could find it just with the clay soil, just gaps. So, you know, I don't know what you're going to find there as far as the PVC. It's if it's a solid, like, schedule 40, you could probably blast that or using a cutter on the front of the snake and just grind that out. And that's where the importance and the beauty of having the camera comes into play to see exactly what you're up against.
1: Right. Well, thank you for that advice. And just one quick other question. Looking at roofing, and what your thoughts are about composite roofing. I really love the looks of it. I saw some of it down in Kentucky at a rest area, a brand new rest area. It looks beautiful, but I just wonder, has there been enough history on it?
0: Well, everything I hear about it.
1: Yeah,
0: there's certainly benefits to it. All roofing, and I mean this honestly, all roofing has improved dramatically. Even your shingles. I mean, some of the ones are very thin. If you're buying economy, that can be a different thing. But if you're buying a top-of-the-line, you know, asphalt shingles, I mean, you can get 50-year warranty on them now. The composites, I've not heard much negative about them. In fact, I had a company on about I don't know, probably 6 months ago, just talking about it. And I agree with you. I think they're very attractive. They've been out probably 15 years, maybe longer. I don't know, but 15 years in the mainstream, I guess, is a good number. So, right. You know, they're probably maybe double the cost, 80% of the cost, somewhere in that area. And then the metal roofing, you know, that's like double or triple the cost. But that, too, is 50-year warranties. You know, everybody's trying to get to that 50-year warranty now.
1: Sure. And I went back and saw my old childhood home in Shaker Heights, and it still had the old slate tiles. That thing must be 100 years old.
0: Yeah, and it's, you can still buy slate roofing if you got enough money.
1: Right?
0: If you got enough money.
1: Yeah, no.
0: Thank you,
1: Gary.
0: So, is that the look you're trying to accomplish with the slate roofing, with the composite?
1: Well, we've got kind of a clay colored and odd colored brick, and so we have trouble with limited color.
0: Okay.
1: And I do, you know, I think that slate is a natural look against
0: it
1: the
0: is.
1: Clay, but you know, I'm a zero when it comes to color coordination.
0: Yeah, no, that's exactly, I think, why the composite kind of originally came to market, was to replicate that slate look.
1: Right.
0: You know, that's kind of where it all started. So it might even be longer than 15 years. I don't know. Time flies anymore. But I've not had anything negative about it, I'll tell you that.
1: But didn't the early composite lumber fade and the newer ones are better?
0: Yeah, that was probably back in late 80s when they first brought composite decking out. It was Trex was the leader, and it uglied out really fast. I mean, it worked. It was wood, flower, and plastic, but after about 3 years, the decking boards looked like slabs of concrete. So, yeah, it faded badly. We're way past that. All right, Steve, thanks much for the call. I appreciate it. We're going to talk a little outdoor lighting when we come back, and you're at home with Gary Sullivan.
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1: ABC News, I'm Brian Clark. President Trump again dismissed calls for more AI regulation, instead saying that he is going to push for the establishment of an AI force and an AI czar. Artificial intelligence expected to be a key topic when President Trump hosts China's Xi Jinping at the White House this week. ABC's Britt Clenett has more on another.
2: Xi's visit is going to put the issue of fentanyl back in focus. So can both sides really do more to combat the crisis still killing tens of thousands of Americans each year? President Trump plans to greet Xi as his plane lands, a rare personal welcome and a sign of the importance the White House is placing on these talks.
1: Another issue, Iran and the State Department urging Americans in the Middle East to be on heightened alert amid a new wave of Houthi attacks on Saudi Arabia, having an impact on already high gas prices. The national average, $4.47 a gallon, according to Gas Buddy. This is ABC News. North Korea launched two short-range ballistic missiles towards the sea, according to South Korea. That's not long after the North said it would respond to what it called U.S. hostilities. Meanwhile, Ukrainian President Volodymyr Zelensky said last night's attack on Russia included the use of a new ballistic missile. The governor of the Moscow region said at least two people were killed in the attacks, which also included hundreds of Ukrainian drones. The ongoing measles outbreak in parts of the United States, especially in Pennsylvania, is leading doctors to tout the benefits of vaccination against the highly contagious illness. Dr. Matthew McCarthy of Drexel Hill Pediatrics in suburban Philadelphia says,
3: after the first dose, we know that we're protected by about 93%. It's 93% effective. After the second dose, up to 97% effective or more.
1: Now there are new worries about measles exposure, this time at the airport in Philadelphia. I'm Brian Clark, ABC News.
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2: Fox News, I'm Angelo Bavaro. President Trump making a return home from his trip to Camp David earlier than expected.
3: It's not clear what prompted him to come back a day early. His return comes as his administration weighs next steps in the war with Iran.
2: Fox's Chanley Painter. President Trump also will welcome Chinese leader Xi Jinping to the U.S. this week.
4: The two will delve into some tough topics like AI, Iran, and trade.
2: Fox's Madeline Rivera. Ed Sheeran apologizing as he opened his Philadelphia concert last night.
5: What happened in Israel and at the Nova Music Festival on October 7th was horrific and compounded centuries of Jewish pain. What is happening in Gaza is catastrophic and unjustifiable.
2: This comes amid the fallout over opener Macklemore being dropped after making pro-Palestinian comments on stage. 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
11: We'll finally get a break from the heat as we head towards the middle portion of the upcoming week, but that is not the case if you're out and about on this Sunday with a sunny sky and a high of 95. That heat index may climb to 102 at times, and then clear overnight with a low down to 70. We'll see sunshine early tomorrow. Then a few afternoon storms can't be ruled out with a high of 95. Rain will increase in coverage Tuesday with a high in the low 90s, then 80s for Wednesday. I'm Jeff Maher from the Weather Channel.
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0: All right, back at it we go. 9 minutes before the top of the hour, and you're at home with Gary Sullivan talking a little home improvement. Again, that's shophaven.com if you're interested in checking that out. Let's get back to the phone calls. We got Mike. Mike, welcome.
12: Hi, Gary. How are you?
0: Doing fine. Thank you.
12: Okay. I currently have a house that was built in 1971. My parents bought it in 1978. My dad lived there until 2 years ago. He decided to move to a retirement village. Mm-hmm. So for the past 2 years, I've been chasing different water problems, and I managed to solve all of them. But,
0: good for you.
12: But I have some relatively new water problems that I can't figure out where it's coming from. And I finally caught the water coming in last night, because I would go downstairs. There would be water pooled in the middle of the basement, not deep, but just some water. Mm-hmm. And last night I caught it running down the foundation along the front of the house.
0: Okay.
12: Just a trickle. This one wasn't as bad. It doesn't come in every time it rains.
0: Mm-hmm.
12: I think the rain was raining towards the front of the house.
0: Okay.
12: So I'm wondering, and I don't see any cracks in the wall. It's coming from the sill plate down in about 3 or 4 locations. The front porch, the front door is actually inset in the house with a brick porch that extends out beyond the house.
0: Okay.
12: I'm wondering if it's coming down one side of that foundation there and a couple spots along the front of the house. I'm wondering if water's probably getting in from that porch. Well, it's a brick porch mm-hmm. with wood on either side that's painted. And I'm thinking it's getting past that and getting underneath the sill plate. Do you think that would travel across the front of the house and leak down a couple of places?
0: Yeah. Yes. I mean, to be honest, you could give me any scenario with water and say, do you think it could come in there? Yes, is the answer, because water's devious. And when you said chasing leaks, I went, oh, my God, I chased a leak for 10 years one time in a bay window. And it was actually underneath the copper roof. A professional found it. I couldn't find it. I tried everything.
12: I checked the bedrooms along that side of the house with the ceiling and the walls. I don't see any water staying there. So It has to be coming from down low.
0: I, based on the amount of rain that we've had, I think people have discovered, all kinds of places. When you said, a stoop, yeah, sill plates, that's – so is there any crack in the foundation, or is it just sweeping
12: No,
0: in?
12: I checked that out right away when we first saw some water. This has been going on for a couple of months.
0: There's just too much water in a certain area, and that's the path of least resistance, I guess. So where do you suspect, as you're zeroing in on that stoop that's a brick and you know where the sill plate is and everything, is it – you think it's ponding there and just kind of weeping in?
12: Yeah, I think it might be. Of course, it's only when it's not every rain,
0: right?
12: And it can be a heavy rain and it don't get anything.
0: Yeah,
12: but I think it's the direction of the rain.
0: Could
12: and
0: be.
12: It gets into that stoop and comes down.
0: Can you see any cracks?
12: The concrete foundation. What's that?
0: Can you see any cracks or separations in the stoop? Is it tight against
12: well,
0: the
12: it's
0: house?
12: Brick.
0: Is there any gaps?
12: I was looking, there might be a gap where the water could get in at the wood inside that stoop.
0: Mm-hmm.
12: That's why I'm thinking it's coming in through there. And I was just trying to
0: Let me play devil's advocate. When you said brick house, we talked about this earlier in the show. Something as simple as the gutters, the drip edge from the roof, if it gets behind the gutters, and it can get behind a brick wall, any missing mortar, clogged weep holes will direct that water to almost a joist pocket.
12: Yeah.
0: So sometimes looking down in that area, that's certainly good. And, it's the old groundwater, correct that. Gutters, make sure they're free flowing and not spilling over. I got a gutter that's spilling over and it's clean right now. That I've got so much steepness to the roof, it's just overspilling it. I haven't got a leak yet, but I got to get that resolved or I will have.
12: Yeah. Well, thank you for the information. I had other things I was going to tell you.
0: Yeah, if you see any gap or any, really scour that brick wall for missing mortar, cracked bricks, etc. Any gaps that you see that are noticeable, even just a bead of silicone on there is going to be very helpful. And if it's just ponding and causing some erosion there, putting down some gravel or rock to help displace that would be helpful too. So I hope that helps you out. Thanks much for the call. I appreciate it. We'll continue with your calls. You're at home with Gary Sullivan.

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1: 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Happy Sunday. Welcome in to the Countdown to Kickoff here on the Atlanta Falcons Radio Network. My name is Mike Johnson alongside Bo Morgan. We're going to spend the next couple hours here breaking down today's game against the Carolina Panthers, the matchups, the stats, the storylines to get you started for week two. The Carolina Panthers, year three under Dave Canales, year four for Bryce Young. He has had a lot of success in this building, Bo. Anything but boring over the last couple of weeks. We spent so much time throughout the offseason focusing on a quarterback competition, and then last week, Cooper Rush thrust into action. The outcome in week one against the Pittsburgh Steelers, not great. Bijan game, ton of carries, ton of targets. Biggest question today, are we going to see more of the same from this offense, or do you think we will see an improved version of Cooper Rush in this Atlanta Falcons offense today?
2: I wish I could answer the question, right now, but I am optimistic, and the reason why is because when they line up this week, they don't see Cam Hayward and T.J. Watt and Peyton Wilson and Highsmith, Jaquan Brisker, Jalen Ramsey. Those guys aren't playing today. Now, I'm not going to sit here and tell you that it's that much better because a guy named Derrick Brown is coming to town,
1: yeah,
2: and he's got Lee Hunter next to him now with Jalen Phillips and Prince Umami Ellen with J.C. Horn back there and Trevon Marig. So they have talent on this defense as well, but I'm optimistic with no back spasms to our knowledge, a full week of getting one rep, first team reps, and to me a defense that doesn't have all pros just littered through it, that there is an opportunity to go out there and show some growth as an offensive unit, and hopefully it starts up front.
1: Yeah, I completely agree, and it's interesting. We spent all offseason, like I talked about, quarterback competition. You didn't get either one of those guys that we thought would be going in week one, and instead you get Cooper Rush. Not only do you do that, he gets back spasms on Saturday, only 2 days of practice. We really have no idea what this offense is supposed to look like, right? I mean, like, we have all these ideas about what Drake London should be or Kyle Pitts or who's lining up out wide and who's in the power slot. But when you look at those two guys, it's going to be interesting to watch today. It is worth noting, though, you know, Tommy Reese's unit didn't have a great week, but if any unit in the NFL had a worse week, it might have been Carolina's defense and the Jairo Evero there in year three under Dave Canales, year four, I believe, in total for him. So they do have a lot of work today. You mentioned it. Bobby Brown is going to be out today, but really a nice battle for this offensive line. That will be the positions that I'm watching today. Chris Lindstrom has been in concussion protocol. Looks like he could possibly play today, but Jake Matthews, who struggled last week, I believe Patrick Jones is out of the lineup. Princely Umunmielen started last week against Chicago, and so we'll see how that rolls. But I think you have to protect better. I think everybody offensively has to do their assignment a little bit better, and I would imagine that's the same thing the Panthers defense is talking about in their locker room today.
2: Yeah, you know, Evero probably looked at the schedule after the game Sunday or maybe Monday morning and goes, okay, well, this lines up better quarterback-wise. I'm not, you know, and especially with the way the Penix situation played out, and would be I'd be remiss if we didn't mention the fact that he took first-team reps as well most of the week, was ruled out on Friday. You and I talked about it on local radio here in Atlanta that we thought that would be the way it played out.
1: Yeah.
2: I went a step further and said, I think there's a really good chance he plays on the Thursday night game. And really, it would it honestly makes more sense. The only thing that was surprising that he took so many first-team reps, it was clear that he thought he had a chance to go. If you believe otherwise, we'll disagree on this. But I think he tried to play this week. Didn't feel right. Now it's coming out that it looks like he is trending towards starting on Thursday night. But, yeah, Evero probably looked over there and said, hey, I'll take Cooper Rush.
1: Yeah, I don't think there's any doubt about it. Reminder, today's game is brought to you in part by Chick-fil-A, the official chicken sandwich of the Atlanta Falcons, and that's where I'm at. It's been interesting to follow the entire thing. I've never seen a situation where a quarterback that wasn't going to play that weekend split first-team reps really throughout the last couple of weeks, but I think it shows you kind of where this team is at, what they think of Michael Penix, and some of the questions they have to get answered. You and I have talked about it till we're blue in the face. You have to find out this year what Michael Penix is. Unfortunately, that will not be the case case today. We will not see him on the football field. It is Cooper Rush that'll be QB1. Atlanta wide receivers, a league low 53 receiving yards in week one. It's kind of like I mentioned off the top. That has to improve today. Point blank, period. All the offseason talking about Kyle Pitts and Zachariah Branch and Jahan Dotson, non-factors last week. They have got to play a part in this offense today.
2: Yeah. There's a lot of focus from the media and the fans about what Cooper Rush was last
1: week. Fortunately, that will not be the case today. We will not see him on the football field. It is Cooper Rush. It'll be QB1. Atlanta wide receivers, a league low 53 receiving yards in week one. It's kind of like I mentioned off the top. That has to improve today. Point blank, period. All the offseason talking about Kyle Pitts and Zachariah Branch and Jahan Dotson, non-factors last week. They have got to play a part in this offense today.
2: Yeah. There's a lot of focus from the media and the fans about what Cooper Rush was last week. Was he good? No, he was not, and there's no doubt about that. But to me, and I'm curious how you feel about this, to me that wasn't just all on Cooper. I didn't think up front we talked about they were good. I didn't think the receivers at times were good. Now, was there opportunities? Yeah. The first interception, Cooper Rush missed Dotson, and he rolls out for whatever reason and then throws the interception. There was a miscommunication with he and Drake, where Drake, to me, ran into coverage instead of squatting where he was, and that's where Cooper threw the ball. So it wasn't just one thing offensively that didn't work. And you mentioned this earlier, the main bright spot offensively was 7. And that's what you expect from Bijan each and every week.
1: Yeah. I'll be curious to see how many touches that does include. Real quick, before we get out of here on this first segment, Divine Diablo, this morning it was put out that he is now listed as questionable with an illness. I believe he's going to play, but nonetheless, this is one of those gut punches, much like Cooper Rush's update on Saturday last week that he had back spasms. You don't know exactly which version you are getting of Divine Diablo. Hopefully he's getting all the medicine he needs, but he's a pretty integral part of what this defense has to do, and if he's not on the field today, I can only imagine the Carolina Panthers offense will be feeling pretty good.
2: Well, they've got a three-headed monster at running back. I'm not saying that Jonathan Brooks has arrived yet. This is a guy that came out of college. I thought he was a real, you know, he came out right after Bijan,
1: yep.
2: Right? And, he was really good at Texas. He followed up Bijan pretty well. But they've

0: Got Chuba Hubbard, A.J. Dillon. These are guys that, you know, Chuba Hubbard had a pretty decent career in eight games against the Falcons. So doing it multiple ways. So curious to see how they handle that if there is no Divine, because this is where Kendall Daniels and the maturity and the things they did with him in the preseason could really come to fruition with him being the green dot in the preseason for multiple games.
1: Yeah, it'll be interesting too, and we talked about this last week. Christian Harris was an inactive part of the game plan last week, so you know, we'll be keeping our eyes on that. So those are inactives that'll be coming up here shortly, and we'll make sure we get you guys all that information. Alright, when we come back, it's going to be time for our Sunday selections. How about this one? More important today, Bo. No holding calls or no pass interference against the secondary. We'll talk about all that and more when we come back. Keep it right here. It's the Atlanta Falcons Radio Network.
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0: Welcome back into the Countdown to Kickoff here on the Atlanta Falcons Radio Network. Mike Johnson, Bo Morgan taking you all the way to kickoff. 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Bo, time for our Sunday selections. This is one of our favorite segments. We get to kind of toss it back and forth and see how we feel about some of the questions heading into today's game. I talked about this headed into break just 1 second ago. These are both immensely important. But when you talk about two position groups that had a little bit of a rough day last week, you look at the secondary, A.J. Terrell, some of the other calls that are being made in the back end, and the offensive line, I believe five holding calls just 1 week ago. To me, the no holdings and making sure the offense is able to kind of hit their stride early is imperative. But, you know, look, both of these things, no holdings or no pass interference, which one is going to be more important for you today?
1: Well, it's funny because they both can lead to points, right? Or lack of, or points being taken off the board. But I got to go with the holding, and the reason is you're. We all agree that you're working with your third string quarterback. The offensive opportunities could be limited. So don't make it easy for the defense. You know, I think they got called, and I wrote it down somewhere, but I think they got like five or six holding calls were actually accepted. Three of those killed drives last week. That can't happen because there were multiple times they were in field goal range or close to it, and you just killed yourself with that. And you go look at the points last week, you only gave up, as a defense, you only really gave up 13 points because right. One of those was a pick six. Points were at a premium. Don't take points off the board on your own accord.
0: Yeah, and we'll do our keys to victory coming up later in the show, but I'll just go ahead and spoil one of mine. It's staying on schedule. You cannot afford, with what you have at the quarterback position and some of the situations you're going to be facing today, you cannot afford to find yourself in the third and 12s, third and 15s, third and 18s that come along with a lot of those holding calls. All right, how about this one? Bigger player for today defensively on this defensive front. Do you think it'll be Za'Darius Smith? I believe he only had about 16 snaps a week ago, but a couple of sacks, or Brandon Dorlus? And this is almost asking the question this way is almost symbolic in saying, do you think it's going to be bigger to affect Bryce Young or shut down the running game? Because Brandon Dorlus has now gone to that kind of run-stuffing defensive end role.
1: This is maybe an unpopular opinion. I'm not sure. But I think Brandon Dorlus might be the best player on the defense in the front seven. And I'm not sure if it's really close right now. You know, Devon Diablo is phenomenal. I'm not taking anything away from him. But Brandon Dorlus is as versatile a player and as impactful as you have. So I'm going with Brandon Dorlus.
0: Yeah. And it is going to be interesting, too. And, you know, one of my favorites, Zach Harrison, who was cut. He's on the practice squad. He actually is being elevated today. I'll be curious to see what kind of role he plays. And it kind of shows you a little bit of how they think this one might pan out. Za'Darius Smith, he's become a fan favorite, a couple of sacks. But I don't think you're that far off with the Brandon Dorlus set. Honestly, I think he's an incredibly important player. I think moving him from sort of that B gap to sort of that edge role, you know, out there at defensive end against the run game is going to pay dividends as we move throughout the season. Bigger piece as a newcomer to this defense. Now, both these guys played roles a week ago. Maybe some plays were better than other, but Kendall Daniels or Mason Smith as bigger newcomers to this defense and affecting the game today?
1: Man, This is almost impossible to answer accurately because I don't think there's a wrong answer. But if Devon Diablo doesn't go, Kendall Daniels, it becomes extremely important when the green dot. You now, you know, Christian Harris would be active if Devon is not. And so he and Kendall Daniels and Harold Perkins' roles just got a lot harder. But then when I look at it, Mike, and you probably answer this even better than I ever could, but then Mason Smith becomes that much more important.
0: Correct.
1: Because what he does up front really benefits those guys being able to get into these gaps and make plays, and I thought he was absolutely phenomenal in his Falcons debut last week.
0: Yeah, I think he was really good, and the thing about Mason Smith is I don't think anybody else on our defense can do what he does, right? Lakeil London, very good. A number of other pieces I just mentioned, I'm a big Zach Harrison fan, very good. I just don't know that we have anybody that can actually do what Mason Smith does, and that is actually push the line of scrimmage into the backfield. He does it very, very well, and I think he'll do it once again today. But if we get news about Devon Diablo here coming up in just a few minutes, it might be Kendall Daniels for sure. All right, bigger impact for the offense today for the Atlanta Falcons. Be careful here. Just warning you. Brian Robinson or Drake London? Which one will have a bigger impact today for the Atlanta Falcons? Brian Robinson or Drake London?
1: The answer is supposed to be Drake London.
0: It is.
1: And it is not even supposed to be a conversation. You shouldn't even be asking me this question.
0: Correct.
1: I am absolutely outraged that you asked me this question.
0: Correct, you should.
1: But
0: be.
1: What if I told you it could be Brian Robinson?
0: I wouldn't blame you.
1: There could be if this is a tight game and you're gonna have to be successful running the football, you need to spell Bijan. You can't have him touching the ball 30 times every game. Also, those dirty yards are and could be really important with 315 Lee Hunter, 330 Derrick Brown, 340 Cam Jackson, 305 Edwards, and Aaron Hall is a very, very light 300 pounds apparently for the rest of that defense. I'm telling you, Brian Robinson impressed me as much as any player last week, and I did not expect that.
0: Yeah, I'm with you. Brian Robinson shouldn't be part of this conversation, but Drake London, with the situation you have in the passing game and the need to run the football, specifically given the change in scheme that this Falcons offensive run game tends to be under, I think he is going to be an impactful player here today. All right, how about one more before we go? Bigger matchup today will be Jake Matthews against Prince Umunmielen or Chris Lindstrom against Derrick Brown. Now, Derrick Brown, in my opinion, didn't look like Derrick Brown of years past in week one. But Chris Lindstrom also missed the end of the game last week with a concussion. He's been doubtful the entire week. It looks like he's possibly clear concussion protocol and will play today. But we'll see. But I thought Jake did not have a very good game 1 week ago. Patrick Jones doesn't look like he's going to suit up for the Carolina Panthers. So you'll get his backup, Princely Umunmielen. I think Jake's got to have a good day today.
1: Well, I think Chris Lindstrom's had a good day, because I can tell you Chris Lindstrom didn't look quite himself either before the concussion. So I would say whoever's going against Derrick Brown, he knows this team. He's from here. He's got played at Lanier High School.
0: Yep.
1: He always has a good game. Chris Lindstrom has said publicly that the hardest guy he goes up against every year is Derrick Brown. So I would go with Hinton or Lindstrom to go against Derrick Brown. But I'm also a big Derrick Brown fan, because I think the guy is just absolutely a stud player, and he hurts us, I feel like, every time we go against him.
0: Absolutely terrorizes this Atlanta Falcons offense. All right, we got to go to break. When we return, time for the Jack Daniel's scouting report. We're going to take a deeper dive into today's opponent, the Carolina Panthers. We'll welcome in Joe Person, the Panthers beat writer for The Athletic. We'll be right back after this on the Atlanta Falcons Radio Network.
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0: 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Now time for our scouting report. Scouting report is presented by Jack Daniels. Please drink responsibly. Pleased to welcome in our good buddy Joe Person, Panthers beat writer for The Athletic. Joe, I mentioned it earlier. I don't know that two units in the NFL had rougher weeks than the Falcons offense and the Panthers defense. What is on the docket today for the Panthers to be able to fix the defensive effort from 1 week ago?
1: Something has to give, right? One of these teams is going to get healthy. It's either the Falcons offense or the Panthers D. Yeah, they had breakdowns at every level, honestly. But I think most of the problems started up front with their front seven. And, you know, Derrick Brown, Atlanta area kid, one of their few Pro Bowlers, he had a rough game. He had two penalties, which directly led to 14 points for the Bears. One was a roughing on Caleb Williams. Another one was an offsides that negated a Panthers interception. He took a lot of responsibility, but he was not alone. That front, as I say, that front four especially, they kind of got manhandled by the Bears. And we saw all the highlights, of course, that Caleb Williams had with his arm. But to me, the story of the game was the Bears, you know, DeAndre Swift and others, they ran for nearly 300 yards on the ground. And Caleb Williams got a chunk of those scrambling. So they're going to have their hands full again today with Bijan, as you guys know. But hopefully, if you're a Panthers fan, they clean some of those gap integrity issues up.
2: Joe, I'm interested in your take on the quarterback situation for y'all, because this is kind of a big year in my mind for Bryce Young to kind of prove that he is that guy who's making, what, his 46th start. He's had a couple of good games. His last three games against Atlanta has been two phenomenal games sandwiched with honestly a bad one, but it was probably the most dominant overall performance by Carolina against the Falcons, which was week three last year in Carolina. What's the feeling around the franchise with Bryce Young and his future and how he's played year and a half?
1: They believe that he is trending up. They weren't ready to extend him, kind of much like Houston with C.J. Stroud, that they wanted another year to kind of wait and see because he's been inconsistent. You mentioned the Falcons game as a snapshot. And we've seen some of his best games in his career in this building. But there have been a number of other ones where, you know, it's just not making good throws or wrong reads. But I'll tell you, he had a heck of a start to this fourth season last week against Chicago, because he's been known to have slow starts. He is 0-6, now 0-7 in his career, weeks 1 and 2. But there is no way you can blame last week on him. He was really phenomenal, making plays in the pocket, outside the pocket, throwing on time, throwing with authority, and put up 37 points. You think you'd win most weeks, and they end up losing by three touchdowns.
0: Joe, real quick before we get you out of here, I know inactives are coming out in just 1 minute, but Bobby Brown looks to be out. I know that you guys have had the injury to deal with to Patrick Jones. Talk about that defensive line rotation. It seems like it's getting a little bit thin up front.
1: Yeah, it is. And actually, I can go a couple minutes later if you need me to.
0: Go ahead. We'd love to have it.
1: Anyway, Pat Jones, I think, is going to be out today with that back injury. And you mentioned Bobby Brown, defensive tackle, has already been ruled out. So I was talking about the front four a minute ago, and Pat Jones is one of their – he's a defensive end, but he does a really nice job setting the edge. He's not really a huge pass rush type threat, but he's good against the run. And that, again, it leads me back to the concerns that Dave Canales has about that front four. And, you know, they're gonna activate a second-year guy out of Florida named Cam Jackson. Canales calls him their biggest human on the roster, and he is large. You will see him. You can't miss number 99, but they need 99 to make plays. Like, he was a guy who was inactive last week, so that, you know, they clearly have some questions about his effectiveness. But somebody up front's got to do it. And, you know, it starts with 95, Derrick Brown.
2: Joe, on the offensive side, I know Teddero McMillan is that guy. That everybody knows that. But who is the true number two now on this team? Leggett has obviously struggled to be that guy. I know Jalen Coker is over there. Who is the second guy? And he had a big week last week, did Coker.
1: Yeah, Coker has clearly surpassed Leggett as their number two. He had a strong end to last season, including a big game against the Rams in the wild card loss, where he, you know, it was up over like 125 yards receiving. He had a touchdown catch for Bryce in the final 2 minutes, 220 of that game to put them ahead. They just left Stafford too much time on the clock. But then he followed up last week with a terrific game. And you can tell that Bryce Young has a lot of confidence in him. And obviously he does with McMillan, too. I mean, look, the guy's an offensive rookie of the year last year. But we saw the Bears, not a ton, but they did tilt their coverage some to McMillan. That created opportunities for Coker. And he made the most of it. Now, that, you know, you'll see Leggett on the field some as well. As you know, he's wide receiver three, and they'd like to get something out of him. I mean, first round pick a couple years ago, he's really been a disappointment.
0: Joe Person, you're always very kind with your time, my friend. We appreciate you hanging out.
1: Thanks, guys. Take care.
0: That's Joe Person, Panthers beat writer for The Athletic, answering all of our questions ahead of today's Week 2 matchup against the Panthers. Got to go to break. When we return, come back, take a look at today's inactives, talk about the key players that will determine the outcome of today's matchup. We'll be back right after this on the Atlanta Falcons Radio Network.
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0: He's Bo Morgan. I'm Mike Johnson, and this is the Countdown to Kickoff here on the Atlanta Falcons Radio Network. This segment is brought to you by Georgia Power, positive energy that helps Falcons Nation rise. And it's time for our starting lineups, Bo. Let's start with the game report. Some of the guys that have been dinged up throughout the week. It does look like Billy Bowman once again will be out. We expect him to at some point make an impact over the nickel position, but yet not seeing him just yet. But just remember, he did not get put on short-term IR, so it looks like he'll be ramping up sooner rather than later. Tua Tagovailoa listed as doubtful. Chris Lindstrom, I've already seen photos. We've seen him out in the field already today. I would believe that he's going to go. He's listed as questionable.
1: Well, I can go ahead and shine some light on this Pam Pan situation.
0: All right.
1: Tua is inactive, so Jack Strand, for all of that big fan club that he has, if something happens, he will get to play today. He is the backup to Cooper Rush. Penix, we obviously know, is out, and Bowman, we obviously know, is out. Malcolm DeWalt will be inactive, and so will Ethan Onionwa, which makes me believe that Chris Lindstrom is in a very, very good place.
0: Yes.
1: Off the protocol. Something was interesting last week. I want to touch on it, is that Lindstrom came out of the game, went through concussion protocol. He was then cleared to return. And then before he ever came back in the game, he was then ruled out. So I'm never going to tell you that a concussion is not serious, because they are. I just wonder, some are worse than others, right?
0: Correct.
1: So I wonder how bad it was. Was he just dinged up a little bit, and circumstances, like,
0: because of what was going on.
1: Yeah, but I don't know. So that is pretty good that, A, Lindstrom's ready to go, and Devon Diablo is ready to go, because remember, he was real questionable this morning due to an illness, and we know that that's kind of starting. It's kind of getting that cold and flu season. A little bit early for it, but it's starting to get there.
0: Yeah, we're going to hear from Devon Diablo and his conversation with Dave Archer coming up in just a little bit. You know who else is not on that list? And I'll ask you to look back down and just double-check for me. Christian Harris, who was inactive last week. You did not mention his name. Does that mean he's part of the game plan today?
1: He is active. I would tell you that I don't know why you're making me talk about this. You know better than I do, but Christian Harris is probably active.
0: You got the inactives,
1: because
0: buddy.
1: Because of the fact that Devon Diablo is questionable, and he is going to try to fight through it, and
0: correct,
1: you might have to spell him at times.
0: Yeah, there's no doubt about it, and you want to make sure you just keep an eye. If they did not make Christian Harris active, and at some point Devon Diablo didn't feel very good during the game, then you would really be kicking yourself that you didn't give yourself another option at the linebacker spot.
1: The thing that I'm curious about is why the Panthers have not released their inactives yet, because it is a 90 minutes to, you know, they have to be in 90 minutes before the game starts.
0: It was interesting just hearing Joe Persa a minute ago as we're talking to him. I'm going, hey, we're going to let you go get the inactives. He's like, nah, the Panthers ain't putting that out on time. I can hang out with y'all for an extra couple of minutes, man. That's interesting stuff to watch. All right, one other guy that we were getting an update on the injury report all week, A.J. Terrell. He had the shoulder. Remember, he left the game a week ago. I believe that was the diving pass breakup against D.K. Metcalf. He was listed as questionable throughout the week, but he is not on the inactives either today, so it looks like he is going to play and be a part of this game plan.
1: Yeah, and everything that I heard during the week was he was good to go, right?
0: Yep.
1: You heard the same thing. I think he did miss practice. There was one day that he did not practice, or he was limited, and like that, I don't know how you read it. I used to freak out when I was first getting around the team and everything. I would kind of freak out when these guys weren't practicing.
0: It's changed a little bit.
1: It just doesn't, because he did not practice on Wednesday. And now Friday is my outlier. If they practice Friday, most of the time means they're going to be good to go. So I was a little bit concerned early in the week, but as the week progressed, and the fact that he came back in that game last week was also a good sign.
0: And it's just changed. I don't think Jake Matthews or Ryan Neusel practiced on Friday, but it's just a rest situation, right? You want to make sure you take some reps off of their feet. All right, we got to go to break. When we come back, Dave Archer going to visit with linebacker and fan favorite Devon Diablo. It's coming up next on the Countdown to Kickoff right here on the Atlanta Falcons Radio Network.
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0: Welcome back in here to Countdown to Kickoff. I'm Bo Morgan alongside Mike Johnson here live from Mercedes-Benz Stadium. And every week, Dave Archer joins the quarterback. But this week, we switched it up. He was joined by Devon Diablo. Arch.
1: Is the Falcons quarterback report. Here's Dave Archer.
2: Time to catch up now with Devon Diablo. And I think back, this safety at Virginia Tech, and as a freshman making some plays, and now all of a sudden he's this linebacker, seek and destroy linebacker, calling all the defense. Baby's all grown up now.
3: Yeah, it took a lot of growing, but we here for sure. So I'm just proud, you know, to be an Atlanta Falcon, to be honest. Everybody in this organization is amazing. Fans are amazing, so I just want to play for you guys.
2: Can you tell me, think about the leadership role, and I know it's something you embrace. You're excited about it. Green dot guy calling the defense. What does that mean?
3: It means the world to me, and the fact that they even voted for me as well, because they didn't have no choice in the green dot, but they voted for me as captain, speaks a lot about him, and I just want to play, be at my best for them, be the best version of myself for them, and just want to put them in the right position to play football.
2: A lot of new guys in front of you defensively, a lot of more size potentially in front of you. What is that equated to? I know it's only been one game.
3: Honestly, man, they're just making plays. In the run game, I barely had to touch the ball back there. They do their job, and they're making plays, so I just play off them.
2: You got some young guys that are playing linebacker with you. Kendall Daniels starting next to you. Mm-hmm. You got Harold Perkins Jr. that comes in. You got a couple of vets that can get in there as well. Sure. Tell me about bringing a couple of young guys along as you do your job.
3: You know, it has some challenges, you know, especially, you know, when they're asking what to do on the field. But that was early on. Now they're on their stuff, and I'm just proud of the guys. They keep working. They keep growing. I'm excited to see them grow as the season goes on.
2: You faced a Hall of Fame quarterback last week and a guy that really knows his head coach, and those two guys are dialed in, and you limited them significantly, especially on third down. Mm-hmm. I know you're proud of the effort. I think the fan out

0: big guards. So we just got to set the tone, make them one-dimensional, and hopefully, you know, we can ball out after that.
1: Bryce Young is a slippery dude. I mean, what do you do with a guy like that that kind of amoebas around and finds areas to throw the football?
0: Just got to find a way to keep him in the pocket. I think our D-line has to do a good job of not giving them rush lanes to go through. But outside of that, just play ball.
1: You guys had two tough ones against them. It was difficult up in Carolina, but this game a year ago, you actually led at halftime 21-10. They beat you in overtime. Any carryover, that kind of stuff?
0: Yeah, they definitely, we watched that film. We make sure, you know, we don't want that to happen again, obviously. So we watched the film this week just to make sure we eliminate all of our issues, and then we study their new plays and just go from there.
1: All right, last thing for you. You only get 17 of these. Mm-hmm. This is a divisional opponent. Some think that it ramps up. I know they're all important. Does it ramp up when you play a divisional opponent, especially in your building?
0: 100%. I feel like if you're in conference, you got to win those games. So definitely ramps up. Also a rivalry. You know, we don't like them. They don't like us. So we're just there to, you know, whoop them, honestly, at the end of the day.
1: He's wearing a zero, and that's what he plans on putting on the board when Carolina comes to town. Appreciate you, bro.
0: Appreciate you. Thank you.
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18: Welcome back into the Countdown to Kickoff here on the Atlanta Falcons Radio Network. Mike Johnson, Bo Morgan getting you set for today's home opener against the Carolina Panthers. 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Bo, this is where we get a chance to break into some of our matchups to watch. And the first one for me, very, very simple. Cooper Rush versus the turnover. And I think we can say

0: Look, we can say anything we want to about how the offense is going to look or how Cooper Rush will play or how many targets he'll find at the wide receiver position, how he'll get Kyle Pitts involved, Zach Robinson, blah, blah, blah, blah, blah, blah, blah. But the bottom line is this team cannot beat the Panthers today, in my opinion, by trying to outgun them. They cannot turn the ball over if, in fact, the Falcons hope to find a victory today.
1: We talk all the time, and we talked earlier about what – the clean operation on offense. This has to be a clean operation. You're at home. You cannot commit silliness, right? And that starts from pre-snap. The operation needs to look clean. That's one of the main reasons why Cooper Rush is getting the start. And once that ball is snapped, that's the second phase of it for him. I would love to see them do something with a receiver, not Bijan, but a receiver, you know, in the first drive to get him kind of filling himself a little bit. That confidence, because he didn't play last week with a lot of confidence, and it showed with some of the results.
0: No, I completely agree. And, you know, to me, the T.J. Watt turnover, not quite as egregious as the throwback, you know, as he's rolling out to his right across the middle of the field. T.J. Watt makes an exceptional play, but you go back and watch, that's exactly how the Steelers won. And it was almost like offensively Aaron Rodgers watched it and said, yeah, I don't need to do much. I just can't turn the ball over, which they were able to not do through the air. That's why I think it's one of the big matchups to watch, just straight up Cooper Rush versus the turnover. All right, I'm going to get a little bit more in the weeds on this one. How about this? We talked about it earlier with Joe Person. Bobby Brown has already been ruled out of this game. He's one of the bigger defensive tackles, obviously, when you look at the way he's able to play, 330 pounds. His backup, Cam Jackson, the second-year player out of Florida. He's 340 pounds, and Joe Person mentioned it earlier. They call him the biggest player on the roster. Matthew Bergeron, in my opinion today, and maybe Chris Lindstrom as well, depending on where Cam Jackson slides along this defensive front, you've got to keep the middle of the pocket secure and allow Cooper Rush to at least operate with a clean pocket right there in the middle. So Matthew Bergeron, to me, against Cam Jackson, is going to be a massive part of this entire
1: equation. Well, you need to tell me how he's going to do that. Let me throw out my non-educated take, because I didn't play offensive line in the NFL or the SEC and become an All-American and a captain at that spot. You did, and I want to know the things that I come to mind with for Bergeron being smaller than a big guy like Cam Jackson is A, leverage. Don't stand up too tall when you're going against him, and getting and using what something normally guys that are 6'6", 340 aren't the quickest. And you know, because Bergeron has the advantage of knowing when the ball is going to be snapped, to get out and get hands on him quickly. Yeah. That way you're not overwhelmed by him.
0: No, you're spot on. And, you know, look, I have to always flex my Alabama education at times like this, and you know I got to use big words. The word for me always here is inertia. All right, you want to make sure that he doesn't get a rolling head start.
1: They didn't teach me that at Kansas State.
0: And if you think about it like this, this is how I always try to break it down. If you were going to run through a door, like if you were going into a house to save somebody and you had to run through the door, I bet you'd get a running head start. All right?
1: Yeah.
0: The worst thing you could do is just walk up to that door and then try to break it down. That's what Matthew Bergeron needs to keep in mind. Don't allow Cam Jackson or anybody else involved in this game plan with him to be able to get a running head start. A lot of times when this offensive line, our offensive line, plays against the interiors of other teams, they are usually at a weight disadvantage. So I'll see how that one comes to fruition today. However, it is a huge loss, in my opinion. They don't have Bobby Brown, so maybe it's something we can actually take advantage of against Cam Jackson and get him moving side to side. All right, a couple more here. How about this one? Drake London against J.C. Horn. 4 targets for Drake London just a week ago. Only 2 catches. I have to imagine it's going to be at the top of Tommy Reese's list to try to get him going today. J.C. Horn, one of those players, boundary-style corner in this zone defense. I'm curious to see what those matchups look like with Drake London in that secondary.
1: So, Drake London is the best 50-50 ball guy in the league, in our opinion, correct?
0: Correct.
1: He needs to remind Cooper that and say, hey, man, I know that I don't want you putting the ball in harm's way, but I'm covered, and sometimes I'm still open. Put it where I can go get it, and I'll take care of you.
0: Yeah.
1: And if there is anybody on this team I trust to do that, it's Drake London. He has that attitude, that dog in him, whatever terminology you want to use, he's got it.
0: Completely
1: Cooper
0: agree.
1: Cooper needs to trust him a little bit.
0: Completely agree. And as a matter of fact, let's talk about somebody who has done a good job of being able to throw those balls out there to guys like Jalen Coker and Tedrell McMillan, Bryce Young. So another matchup I have to watch today. Bryce Young, and I put Jesse Bates, but I'm not so sure that Jesse Bates against either one, Bryce Young against either one of these safeties is going to be a matchup that we won't want to watch today. When you look at Jesse Bates and Xavier Watts, Jesse Bates has picked off Bryce Young numerous times.
1: Bryce Young has thrown two interceptions in his five games against the Falcons. They came in this building, they came in his first career start, and they came because of Jesse Bates and how he baited not only Bryce Young but played him. If there's anybody on this roster that Bryce Young is somewhat fearful of, it is Jesse Bates. Jesse needs to remind him who the man is.
0: I agree. And you know what? If he does think, okay, I'm fearful of Jesse Bates, I know Xavier Watts is patrolling the other side of the field or somewhere else in that defense. Maybe he can jump up and get one. All right, one more real quick before we go. Chris Lindstrom is going to be in the lineup. He is active today. Derek Brown and Chris Lindstrom has been a matchup we've been watching for some years. Chris Lindstrom really needing to step up to the plate in this one today.
1: Chris Lindstrom has been he's open. He's one of the coolest guys you'll ever speak to on this team, by the way.
0: Mm-hmm.
1: And he said, yeah, Derek Brown gives me trouble. He's the hardest guy for me to block. Derek Brown is coming in here. He knows that. And I'm sure he probably looks toward this matchup because this is good on good, right?
0: Yeah.
1: These are two of the best at their position. Chris Lindstrom needs to go have that win today. We need him to. Cooper needs him to. 7 and 15 need him to. It is the biggest matchup to me possibly on the field today, and you know that.
0: Well, and I was going to say a bonus one real quick. It's not on the field, so I don't include it usually in our matchups to watch. But Tommy Reese against the Jairo Evero, the defensive coordinator for Carolina, I don't know that any two guys' units had worse days in the NFL than Tommy Reese's offense and Jairo Evero's defense. He's kind of a little bit on the hot seat. Doesn't have quite the leash that Tommy Reese does. Tommy Reese's first week and with a third-string quarterback last week. But Jairo Evero in the two-plus years now that he's been defensive coordinator under Dave Canales, that unit has really, really not been very good. I believe it's 32nd over that span in total defense. They've got some players. A lot of those players are going to need to step up to fruition today when you look at this matchup against the Atlanta Falcons. By the way, here's your Bryce Young stat. 3 30-point fantasy games in his career. One was last week, and the first two came against the Atlanta Falcons. All right, we got to go to break. When we return, you're going to get our keys to victory for tonight's matchup against the Carolina Panthers. Keep it locked in right here. It's a countdown to kickoff on the Atlanta Falcons Radio Network.
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2: Welcome back into the Countdown to Kickoff here on the Atlanta Falcons Radio Network. I'm Mike Johnson. He's Bo Morgan. We're live from the Mercedes-Benz Club here at Mercedes-Benz Stadium, breaking down this Week 2 matchup, this division rivalry between the Carolina Panthers and the Atlanta Falcons. This rivalry, Bo, has seen a lot of really, really good games. One not so good game just a year ago, but I do expect some fireworks in this one today. It doesn't usually matter in this matchup who's playing quarterback. We've seen some good ones over the years.
3: Yeah, we've seen some bad ones too. I remember the game where the Panthers essentially ran the veer.
2: PJ Walker.
3: No, I'm talking about like in mid 2000s.
2: Oh yeah, okay.
3: And it just came right at us and somehow won the game. I remember when Mike Vick came back and the dome. I remember when Cam Newton was taking pictures on the sidelines. I also remember the Julio catch over Luke Kuechly two weeks later. So you're right. This is always normally a well-contested game. There's been a few clunkers, but these teams know each other, and that's the thing. You know, you mentioned earlier Derrick Brown didn't look like himself last week. Well, I bet you he looks more like himself this week because he knows Chris Lindstrom's shortcomings, and Chris Lindstrom knows Derrick Brown's shortcomings. So that's always a good matchup to watch, and it goes throughout. We talked about Bryce Young versus Jesse Bates. They know each other, and it's really important to understand that how well these two teams do know each other.
2: All right, time for our keys to victory. Reminder, stay tuned for the Ticketmaster Halftime Show brought to you by Ticketmaster, the official ticket marketplace of the Atlanta Falcons. And I got this one first, and this one is so far above the rest for me. Offensively, it is stay on schedule. We can talk about the run game. We can talk about Bijan. Talk about the difference between wide zone and gap scheme and play action and bootleg and everything else that comes along with it. But if you get holding calls, if you get false starts, if you get illegal formations, if you get stuffed in the backfield, you are not going to be able to play, in my opinion, with the Carolina Panthers offensively. You have to make sure that you stay on schedule. Second and five, third and two, whatever you have to do to stay ahead of the chains and allow Cooper Rush, who we know is going to face a little bit of adversity today at times, you have to allow Cooper Rush to be able to step up and make some of the plays that are going to be necessary to win today.
3: As important, that's such an important thing for the offense. But can I go to the other side and say that defensively, it's just as important if you're able to keep them off of schedule and you're able to keep them where they are not in second and four and third and short. You know, put the onus on Bryce Young to beat you. Allow your guys to pin their ears back and Za'Darius Smith and Samson Ebukam and Braylon Trice, who won't be out there today, but he, you know, last week he was a guy that they ran stunts with. But allow the Dorlesses and all these guys in the arm to pin their ears back and go get Bryce Young and make him get off schedule, make his internal clock speed up, and that will help you defensively.
2: Yeah, and I think it bears mentioning, too, and you're right, I got forced Bryce Young into bad decisions. He's not, I'm going to make sure I say this very clearly, do not say I'm comparing the two, he's not Aaron Rodgers. But stylistically at this point, that's kind of what he is. He's not a guy that's going to, you know, Josh Allen or whoever else and take off and run. He is really, really good and has been good against the Falcons, no matter what you think of him as a quarterback, at dissecting where the pressure is coming from and making sure he beats the Falcons defense to the punch in terms of the pressure getting to him. So forcing Bryce Young into bad decisions, getting in his face. I'm not saying you have to intercept the ball. Obviously, massive bonus points if you're able to, but forcing him in to bad decisions. How about this one for the third one, Bo? Make your kicks. It's something I did not think we'd be talking about week two of this season, but yet a couple of missed field goals last week, it really changed what you were trying to get accomplished in the second half.
3: Do you think special teams as a whole was bad last week?
2: I think it was very polar. I think there were some very good bright spots. I'm really excited about Zachariah Branch, but the holding calls, the missed field goals, yeah, that was tough.
3: It was ugly. We talked about it on the air in Atlanta on our show in the mornings, and I said it was ugly special teams because you just said it. There were some high points and some really low points. The holding call, two missed field goals. The operation as a whole, if it's cleaner, it also sets up. I mean, if you make those kicks, you might win the game.
2: Yeah, I completely agree.
3: So it's got to be cleaned up, not just making your kicks, but be special on special teams.
2: Yeah, I completely agree with that. Stay on schedule, force Bryce Young into bad decisions, make your kicks. And the fourth one I have, keep this Carolina defense guessing. When you look at what they were not able to do, but really what they weren't able to do last week against the Chicago Bears, it seemed like they had no idea on any given down where the ball was going, who the ball was being thrown to, whether it was run or pass, and the Bears absolutely feasted to the tune of 59 points. You cannot get in obvious situations with this defense where they are just pass rushing a spot on the turf behind this offensive line, and then you know Bijan's going to run it on first down. It's not going to be a recipe for success today.
3: I need Tommy Rees to find a way to get the playmakers the ball, and it has to be more than go run your route, win, and we get it. I need more like the jet sweep to Drake. Kyle Pitts has to touch the football. And he was open last week. He beat Jalen Ramsey, and Cooper just didn't make the throw. He didn't throw it with confidence. But they have got to find a way built in to get these guys the ball, because you said it. It cannot be the Bijan show. It has to be more.
2: You got to make it a moving target if you're Tommy Rees today. We'll be keeping our eyes peeled for that and a lot more. When we return, it's time for the Falcons Roundtable. Arch and Wes going to join us to talk a little shop about our Atlanta Falcons ahead of today's Week 2 matchup. Keep it locked in right here. It's the Atlanta Falcons Radio Network.
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2: 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Guys, hope you're doing well. Excited about the matchup today. Bo and I were just talking about some of the incredible games these two teams have played over the years. You guys have seen a lot of them. Before we talk about today's matchup, any favorite memories from the Panthers against the Falcons over the years?
4: Can I tell you that, and this is just happened to be the question you asked, my first professional football game ever was the first meeting ever between the Falcons and Panthers. Wow. September 1995, I had just started Georgia Tech, and I came on the Sunday that they opened the season at the Georgia Dome, and I remember Morton Anderson kicking the field goal. He had just been signed during training camp, like from New Orleans, and came in here and kicked the field goal to win 23-20. So if you have to pick one, that was my first NFL live game ever. Regular season wise,
2: wow.
4: I would say the one,
17: you just said one. Now you got another one.
4: The other one would be the Julio over Keekly next door here.
17: Oh, no question.
4: To
17: about it.
4: Snap the Cam Newton unbeaten streak. How about
17: unbelievable,
4: that?
17: Unbelievable catch. Everybody remembers it. The finish at the tape, phenomenal.
4: Yeah.
17: For me, it was when Debo hit Cam Newton at the mouth at the goal line.
2: Oh. That's a good one.
17: I mean, that's kind
2: of a good one.
17: I think you need to play that way today. And Debo brought that to the table. Deion Jones, linebacker, Cam Newton had been running his mouth, got out of the pocket, and the big 6'5" quarterback ran into an LSU linebacker and said no.
2: Good stuff.
3: Hey, Arch is.
18: Can you guys tell Arch is ready today? Mike, Bo, can you tell?
2: I think we all are.
3: I can tell he was ready, Wes, when he yelled at me when I was getting off the elevator earlier. So I knew that Arch was.
18: Bo, he always yells at you.
3: I know.
18: Bo, he always yells at you.
3: But I mean, normally
17: dollar
3: he
17: waits. Waiting on a dime.
3: Normally he waits a little. Oh yeah, okay, tough guy. All right, you know what, Mr. Dollar Bill, tell me how we get Cooper Rush comfortable and get these playmakers integrated into the game plan early. Because I need Drake London and Kyle Pitts. I love Bijan Robinson. I think there are times you can win with the Bijan show, but we got to have 5 and 8 in this game.
17: Absolutely. And I'm tired of hearing about how we need to pacify and get the quarterback involved. Do that yourself. Bring some moxie to the table. Bring some confidence to the table. Trust the guys you're throwing the football to. Go back and look at the tape. He's got Drake on a bang at post. He's got Kyle down the seam for a touchdown. Throw the football with some confidence. Believe in your guys. Give yourself something here as opposed to somebody else having to pat you on the rear end.
4: Yeah, well, I second all of that.
2: Yeah. I was going to say, I literally was getting ready to say, yeah, Wes, good luck following that one up, buddy.
3: I'm not sure why he's yelling at me.
4: Well, because he always yells at you. The part that I think is eerie about some of this is, and Mike, you and Arch know from playing, that even though teams change like they do from year to year, there's still things that are traits that carry from year to year, right, about teams. And I'm going to give you one that I found on the Panthers this week that ought to scare the living pajamas off Panther fans. Given the fact that they allowed last week Chicago to run for 291 yards, do you know last year they were 24th in the league allowing 4.6 yards per carry by opposing running backs, but they were 31st in yards allowed before contact per running back carry. And then you had that happen last week in the opener, Arch. I'm telling you, there is some doubt in Charlotte about just who they are defensively. And no Nick Scorton, which I think is a huge injury for them, much like the Jalen Walker injury for Atlanta. And then I will tell you this. They let A'shaun Robinson, he wanted $10 million to stay. A'shaun Robinson did, and they weren't going to pay him because they didn't want to spend that kind of cash. And now with Bobby Brown hurt, Mike, I'm telling you, outside of Derrick Brown, Lee Hunter's going to be a nice player, but not today.
2: Yes.
4: I mean, he's not ready for this. And Aaron Hall, nice player, not today. He might be down the road. Cam Jackson, second-year guy. Dave, I'm telling you, I think Atlanta can run the ball today.
17: Well, they're going to have to, but the problem is that Carolina realizes they gave up 291 last week. They also realized that the Falcons didn't do anything other than give Bijan Robinson the football, both throwing and running the football.
4: Correct.
17: So there's 11 eyes. They might even have all the safeties in the box to come up, and that's why it goes back to what Bo was talking about. You better make sure Kyle and Drake are a factor in the game so they can't have everybody, including Dave Canales, in the front part stopping the run.
4: Yeah, yes. And I'm not opposed to, by the way, Zacchaeus and Jahan Dotson getting involved and maybe even Austin Hooper along the way today. I'd be all for that, too, by the way.
3: Well, how about we get Zachariah Branch to some of these touches that Bijan had with these swing passes and these screens. I need Zachariah Branch touching the football because the one time he really did last week, he was electric even though it came back.
4: Hey, and here's the other thing about Branch, Bo. Mike, Arch is right. Dave's dead on this one. Zachariah Branch is going to house one here sooner than later, I think.
2: Yep.
4: Especially in the punt game. Last week, I was like, wait a second here. He's different, Dave.
17: Yeah.
4: He's different. And with Craig Aukerman, the way he's handled kind of special teams, Mike and Bo, I'm all in on Zachariah Branch housing this thing.
17: Mike, it might be a situation where you do this after we get off with you, because I know you can wax poetic on this, and you'll do a good job with it, is talk about the Lindstrom thing is bigger than people realize. You know, you think you're plugging. Lindstrom is a four-time pro. You could talk through the synergy and those guys and how lockstep they are up front, especially with a guy like Lindstrom.
2: Well, and I was going to say, I think a lot of the game plan today offensively is going to come down to what can this offensive line do, because I think West did a great job, and we highlighted it earlier. Some of the injuries you have up front, I'll throw Patrick Jones in there as well, and Princely Umunmielen, rushing Jake Matthews. I say those are big matchups, and I think Falcons fans hear that as, oh, yeah, those guys got to step up. But they should be matchups, like, in the Falcons' favor. It's like Jake Matthews against Princely Umunmielen is something we should take advantage of. I think, you know, Matthew Bergeron's a top five paid guard in the league now. He should be able to take advantage of guys like Cam Jackson. I think that's one of the reasons that I'll be looking at those positions so clearly today, Arch, is that Chris Lindstrom or Kyle Hinton or whoever it is, Derrick Brown to me didn't look like Derrick Brown of old last week. And so I think that this ought to be something that we've talked about, the O-line as a strength, Arch. It's today's a good day for them to show they can be a strength.
17: I love that. I think you're exactly right. I knew you could direct it down for me.
2: Yeah. You want to talk about passion about the quarterback position, Arch. I was about to go in. You got me a little amped up there. Sorry about that.
17: Well, and you guys know as well as I do, the other piece of this is the quarterback for Carolina is really comfortable in this building. We know he's won his last four starts against Atlanta. But the thing that bothers me more about him is his ability to his pocket awareness and sliding and staying alive. It's not that he's going to take off and break you off for a 50-yard run, but it's his ability to stay alive and put a lot of stress on the back end to plaster cover while he continues to buy ground. So it'll be very important for Ulbrich to come up with a way to not only hem him in, get him on the ground. Don't let him just buy time.
4: Yeah. I think the other thing I would add to this this conversation is today you also have a little bit narrower scope on value. Last week you could say, okay, we're playing a week one game. It's a road game against an AFC team. You know, it's kind of that cross division thing you have. In terms of the finality of your season, it's down the list in terms of tiebreakers and all that. Today, Thursday night, a week from Monday, the lock-in starts in terms of value of these games. And you need to be focused and mindful of that. If you really want to, if you want to turn this thing now, today you got to start.
2: Appreciate it, guys. Look, good luck on the call today. I always try to tell you all that, and I don't mean that with any offense. It's one of those days. All right? Good luck on the call today.
4: Yeah, we'll see you up here in a little bit, big boy. Bring those fighting pants.
2: I look forward to it, man. Hey, when we return, we're going to take a trip around the league and talk about the news and notes from around the NFL. Stick with us. We're back after this on the Atlanta Falcons Radio Network.
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0: back into the countdown to kickoff here on the Atlanta Falcons Radio Network. Mike Johnson, Bo Morgan, getting you set for today's showdown with the Carolina Panthers. We're live from the Mercedes-Benz Club at Mercedes-Benz Stadium, and a lively group in here. It looks like the music's playing. Everybody's getting ready to roll for this matchup, and I bring all that up because it's time for our Findlay Roofing Weather Report. 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Bo, it's been over a month since we've been in this building, but the Falcons opening up their home slate with today's matchup. The weather is probably not going to be a huge factor.
1: No, it won't be because the roof is closed. It is cloudy. I think when they ruled that they were going to close the roof, I don't think they thought it maybe would be overcast like this. But I'm fine with it. It's going to be almost 90 degrees today. I don't think anybody wants the roof open, and it's closed.
0: It is getting closed. There were a lot of storms that blew through the city last night. Hopefully everybody was able to stay safe. But yeah, it was absolutely crazy. So good idea to close the roof today, depending on what else is going to happen. All right, some news and notes from around the NFL. Bo, there's been a number of interesting injuries, inactives, and a number of other storylines going around today.
1: Yeah, they got some inactives for the rest of the league. I think it's easier to tell you who's actually active. And Joe Burrow was going to be active. Remember, there was some questions about him late in the week with back soreness. Travion Henderson is going to be active. He missed the opener of their game. We talked about with Joe Person, Jalen Coker.
0: He's good, man.
1: He was a guy that was limited in practice most of the week with an ankle injury. It's going to be something for us to watch, but Alvin Kamara is going to be active for the Saints and Chris Olave, and those are two big pieces for them. And then down in Tampa, our friends in Tampa with Jalen McMillan, he will be active as well. There are some, you know, Brock Bowers is doubtful today, but remember, he literally had knee surgery last week.
0: Trimmed, I believe.
1: And on the meniscus. So, and our another Georgia alum, Ladd McConkey, is questionable. I think they think he's going to play, but with the rib injury, it's just one hit, and he could be out. So, if you're worried about your fantasy roster, maybe put him on the bench because it could be a situation where he doesn't play. So
0: I am curious, and you mentioned Jalen Coker and the injury. I think we've all had our eyes so pinned on Teterow McMillan. If you watched the game last week with Jalen Coker, it's the catch radius. It's everything we love about Drake London. Back shoulders, ability to adjust the ball. Jalen Coker last week, 8 catches, 138 yards, and 2 tuds. He is just as much, if not a bigger part, in my opinion, of this offense today as Teterow McMillan. And, of course, Xavier Leggett rounds out that receiving trio. Hasn't had the career or the year that anybody thought he would have, but nonetheless, he is a talent out there at the wide receiver position. It's going to be a fun slate throughout a lot of the NFL today. I love the fact that we're getting a chance to go ahead and open up the division today because you can take a chunk out of this thing. Everybody's on the same plane in the NFC South. Hopefully we can cast the first stone today and go out and get a dub.
1: Look, put what happened last week behind you. Come out here and make the season start today. I know it's a loss, and I know that the season started, and everybody goes, well, that it still counted. Yeah, but this game is an NFC game. This game is a division game. This game is extremely important when it comes down to it. You can take last week as a loss on the road, but you cannot come in here. You don't want to start 0-2, and you have a chance to be 1-1 in the overall, 1-0 in the division, and stake your claim for first place in the South early in the season.
0: And as we know, anything can happen in these matchups against the Carolina Panthers, and it doesn't even usually matter who's playing quarterback. I mentioned P.J. Walker earlier. There's been a couple of crazy contests. All right, we got to get out of here. We come back. You're going to hear from Wes Durham and Dave Archer, and they're going to be having a special guest up in the booth. We'll be right back after this on the Atlanta Falcons Radio Network.
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12: Kickoff preview from Mercedes-Benz Stadium is brought to you by the Georgia Lottery. Today could be the day with Dave Archer, Wes Durham. Pleased to be joined by Falcons president and CEO Greg Beatles. Nothing like the home opener, huh?
13: Afternoon, guys. That's right. Yeah. Home opener, back home. It's good to be here.
12: Yeah, it is. Couple things here. This is early in the year, and I was asked about this the other day, ironically. The Sunday game and then the Thursday game, man, it's like this is quick right out of the gate, isn't it, Greg? Is it too quick, do you think?
13: You know, there's obviously a lot of talk about that, and, you know, I think that guys enjoy it. We obviously like being in prime time. It's a little bit different. We're the only team playing. I think all the guys like to have everybody around the league watching them and that big opportunity.
12: Sure.
13: So would you like to be on your normal schedule where Monday is a real Monday and Tuesday is a real Tuesday and on? Probably so, but it's a great opportunity for us, so the team will be excited.
14: Greg, when you think about the scheduling piece of it, and I know that I think it's the NFC East is opening up with back-to-back divisional games. So at some point, there's a possibility, I believe it's a possibility this weekend, two of the teams could open up 0-2 in division.
13: In the division, wow.
14: How much do you guys have any say in how that falls as far as where the division teams are stacked up, where you get a play-em, when you get a play-em?
13: We really don't. Okay. We really don't. So we're surprised. We hear it, you know, a few days before everybody else does, of course. But the league handles all of that. And, you know, you can see with us, we've the last few years and this year, you know, we have some big rivalry games in the division up front. And then at
14: the back end,
13: you know, to make it more dramatic. The league loves those matchups that matter. and we're here for it.
12: Yeah, it's interesting because here comes, and we were just talking about this with Mike and Bo in the pregame. you play the one of the least impactful games overall in terms of tiebreaker and everything else last week with Pittsburgh.
13: Right.
12: Now, all of a sudden, if you start stringing out these next three, these are all, like, really important games.
13: That's right.
12: The big
13: all in the conference, and then when you get those division games,
12: yeah,
13: you know, they kind of, quote, count double, so important to win in the division. And so it's a big start right out of the gate, and certainly here today against the Panthers.
14: There's certainly no team, and I've had a chance to be around other organizations, no organization that places more emphasis and does a better job with the home crowd, yeah, taking care of the home fans, and laying the importance on a game. You talk about Carolina divisional game. How much is that? Do you have to calm the nerves, though, in the office? Because huge game, divisional game, yeah, home game. But, hey, we just need to go win one. We need to go out and win today.
13: You know, that has been Coach's message this week, is we need to go 1-0. 1-0 this week. The old coach,
14: right,
13: speak,
14: sure,
13: right? You've heard that a million times. But it's so true. And we've talked about for a long time how in the NFL, every single game is the most important game of the year.
14: Sure.
13: Right? At that point, because, you know, we've been close in the division the last few years, and it's been one game that makes a difference. And so, particularly in the division, it is important. So understanding the importance of it, understanding we got to go out and execute, and, you know, to your point, play our game, not get overly hyped, but they're all important. They're all important, Arch.
12: Greg, Dave asked about connectivity to your fan base. I know they did the huge pep rally event on Friday night. That thing's a terrific success.
13: Right.
12: The connectivity with fans leading up to today, how do you guys gauge that? How do you measure it, look at it after this? I mean, you want to stay in contact with the fan base all year long. I know that.
13: Yeah, absolutely. There's all kinds of different metrics. You know, today, more than 71,000 tickets sold. This place is going to be packed out, which is awesome. We need all the fans here. We know, you know, 1 o'clock game is a little bit tougher to get to, but we'll have a big crowd here, and they'll be loud. The Dirty Birds rally that you mentioned Friday night down in Atlantic Station, more than 8,000 fans down there, and a lot of music. We had a lot of players, legends. Matt Ryan came out and talked to the crowd, and everybody just super excited. You can tell. So it's going to be a good Sunday. The fans are ready to go.
14: It's fun to see our guys featured in some opportunities nationwide. And Bajan's got the new toothpaste commercial,
12: yeah,
14: right, for Colgate. What's that mean when you begin to start thinking about our franchise and what our brand is, and now it's a national brand with a guy like Bajan Robinson?
13: I don't have the same smile Bajan has, so maybe I need to follow him on the Colgate stuff. But it's really cool. Like, yeah, you've seen some of the NFL ads where both Kyle,
14: yeah,
13: and Bijan are grading out, you know, dancing celebrations after touchdowns and all that. It definitely helps our brand, helps to raise it. The same thing playing international, same thing playing the primetime games that we talked about. We got, you know, three coming up here in a short period of time. So just taking advantage of those opportunities, it helps not only the guys with their helmets off, but also us as a team and a brand.
14: The guys on the pregame show asked Wes and I know that you're running around doing a bunch of stuff throughout game day and obviously trying to lean in and watch the team play. Carolina, been playing Carolina a long time.
13: Yes.
14: And you've been around for a lot of them. Is there a Carolina moment or game that might stick out to you?
13: That's a great question. So I was actually thinking about this, I think it was last night. I think I've been to every Atlanta and Carolina game.
14: Wow, there you go.
13: Because I started in the same year that Carolina was founded in 1995. So I went to the first road game in Clemson,
12: yeah, okay,
13: when they were playing there early. There's been so many. It really has. You know, when you think about the Michael Vick levitating,
14: oh, yeah, good
13: game,
14: call.
13: You know, you think about the huge game that Matt Ryan and Julio had. What did Matt have? Almost with 500 yards.
14: Yards.
13: Something crazy.
14: Julio
13: like
14: went
13: that.
14: For three. Yeah.
13: There's been so many. You know, I think it was Mike Smith the year we beat him here 30-0. Well, that was, I think, in the Georgia Dome, actually. So just, you know, it's a great rivalry. We have bested them here at home most of the time. I think I saw the stat. We're 21-10 against them here. So we need to make it 22-10 today.
14: There you go. I love it.
12: The geographic nature of the rivalry.
13: Yes.
12: And they came into the league in 95. You guys, the Falcons had been in the league nearly 30 years at the time,
13: right,
12: they
13: right,
12: came into the league. It's not as congruent historically as New Orleans and Atlanta is.
15: But it's been nice. I mean, it's been kind of a cool deal. And I jokingly told somebody in Charlotte just last night when I was up there for the college game, I said, the one thing I can tell you about Panther fans and Falcon fans, they both don't like New Orleans. I mean, but the relationship of I-85 and the highway and the fact these two cities connect the way they do, I think it counts for something. Right?
13: Yeah, it does. You know, from where we are up in Flowery Branch, it's like a 3.5-hour drive. You know, it's so close. So our fans drive up there and vice versa. And it has been a great rivalry, and you know, they've been playing well lately, and so that keeps it stoked up.
15: Yeah.
14: Well, certainly, I don't think just Carolina and Atlanta dislike New Orleans. I think that's kind of that circumvents the entire league.
13: For good reason, right?
14: All right. So you watch these closely. You're at practice. I see you out there all the time. Give us a key today. Something you'd like to see your team do today to kind of get us off to a good start.
13: Well, the big thing, you know, to overcome from last week is obviously the penalties.
14: Yeah.
13: Got to play clean, and we got to protect the ball. You know, Coach preaches it. It's one of his seven deadly sins is the turnover game. You got to win the turnover game to win the game, period. And so I would focus on those two things.
14: There you go.
13: Got to do those.
14: All right. I love it.
15: Greg, thanks. Good luck today.
13: Appreciate you guys. Thank you.
15: You bet.
13: Rise
15: Greg Beatles, president and CEO of the Falcons. 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Today could be the day. Stay tuned. 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
2: Time to catch up with our head football coach, Kevin Stefanski, here on Countdown to Kickoff. Kev, obviously things didn't go the way that you wanted them to from a win-loss standpoint. A lot of positive things came out of the game. What do you carry over from a building block standpoint?
3: You're right, Arch. I mean, this is a results business, so you don't like to have a loss in any game, but you got to learn from it, and you also have to point out there's some positives. So I would start with our defensive performance and throughout that game, which is not an easy task when you're going up against Aaron Rodgers in Pittsburgh, and it's so quiet, you can hear a pin drop, and he's making all his calls. So that was a great challenge. And I think the guys by and large stood up. And the other thing I would point out, Arch, is our young players. And a lot of rookies were out there for the first time and getting their first run, if you will. And their roles will evolve as the season goes on, but a good first step for those young guys.
2: Certainly you had some preseason games and you had tape to look at there, but obviously we ramp up differently in the regular season. The ability to step in a meeting room, whether it's a quarterback meeting room, whether it's a defensive line meeting room, and being able to see that at that game speed and what was going on, the pressures that were in different portions of the game. How much do you pick up and learn from that as a player?
3: Quite a bit. And, you know, there's no substitute for Sunday's real NFL football. And preseason is great. Training camp is great. Don't get me wrong. And we cover a lot of ground. We get better as a football team during those times. But, man, when Sunday rolls around and it's 1 o'clock and the ball's kicked off, it's a different game. It's a different speed. I loved how the effort with which we play. And that's a big part of who we are, just flying around on the field, whether it's our offense or defense or our special teams. We want to be a team that's flying around. So that's constantly going to be how we practice, how we work, and then you want it to show up on Sundays.
2: A very different game happened in Charlotte last weekend between the Bears and your opponent this weekend, the Carolina Panthers. Very high-scoring affair, a lot of big plays in the game.

0: And I have a ton of respect for their defensive staff, and you can see what they're trying to get done. And obviously, there are a couple of plays that didn't go their way, and then the score can become what it is. But I know who this group is. I know how they rush the passer. I know how they can stop the run. They're physical in the back end. So we expect a great, great challenge from Carolina.
1: It's always very interesting to me at how you what tape you look at. Obviously, you've got fresh tape from the Chicago Bear game, and you just talked about that a little bit. Obviously, you have tape against this team that was played a year ago. How much do you, where do you, what's the weight you put in those different tapes?
0: Yeah, I think the most recent game is most important. So you start there. I also think as we get later on in this season, you look at tape of a like opponent, meaning somebody who plays like us and how they play this team because we play a certain way. So those are the things you'll look in as the season, look at as the season gets going here. But really for week two, you really just have the one game. So you're studying that, also recognizing that tape is specific to that opponent in that game. So there will be an evolution of what they did on all three sides of the ball. There will be an evolution of what we did on all three sides of the ball because there's just not enough plays to get into everything. So definitely expect the unexpected still in week two. Definitely expect unscouted looks because that's just how it works.
1: I know you got a ton of respect for Dave Canales and his staff, and they've done a really good job with bringing Bryce Young along. And Bryce really seems to be very comfortable, and ironically enough, in Mercedes-Benz Stadium, he's played extremely well there, but he's developed this little slipperiness to him where he moves around and buys time. What do you do with a guy like that?
0: Yeah, excellent athlete. Just has played in big games like you mentioned, but the way he is a point guard out there where he's outside the pocket, he can find his guys, he can run, he can move, he can, like you said, slip out of the pocket, he finds lanes. So that, I'd say that's a great, great area of his game is his ability to play off schedule.
1: Every week a team's going to concentrate on number seven. You've got one of the best players, if not the best player in the National Football League at the running back spot in Bijan Robinson. He carried that over again this last weekend, 173 yards of offense. Teams are going to key on him anyway. I know you're still going to give him the football. What do you do to kind of deflect some of that?
0: Well, I think you want to be balanced on offense and not just run pass, but balanced in terms of who you're getting the football to. And I love Bijan and think he's a great player, and he will continue to be a great player for us and be a very important part of how we win every single Sunday, you also want to be balanced throughout your roster on game day and make sure that the receivers are having an impact, the tight ends are having an impact, the backup running backs having an impact. So that's our job, to make sure that we keep Bijan fresh while also letting him impact the game like he does.
1: All right, it's been a long time, feels like, since we've been in Mercedes-Benz Stadium. What do you need from the home crowd this weekend?
0: Support. Yeah, make life hard on the Panthers, especially when they're on their third downs, and we know it's going to be loud when they're in the huddle trying to make the call at the line of scrimmage, trying to get the protection calls. So ask for them to help us win, and that's how you can help us win, being loud throughout the day from the first minute to the last.
1: Thanks for your time, man. Go get you a W.
0: Thanks, Arch.
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5: So the Falcons and the Panthers start the 2026 home campaign. And back with Dave Archer, Wes Durham, inside Mercedes-Benz Stadium as we get ready for the 63rd meeting all time. Atlanta leads the series 37-25, but the Carolina Panthers have won the last three, averaging almost 35 points a game. They've won four of the last five and six of the last eight in the series. When we come back, Dave's keys to the game. It's after this on the Atlanta Falcons Radio Network.
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0: Back here at Mercedes-Benz Stadium, time for Dave Archer's Keys to the Game. And they are brought to you by Mercedes-Benz, the official luxury car of your Atlanta Falcons.
1: And you got to get down here and watch the opening of this game. Phenomenal. The legends up on the big board. A little free bird in the background. Really cool moment as we get ready for this one. Keys to the game, pretty simple, Wes. First of all, on the defensive side of the football, we've talked about how Bryce has settled into Dave Canales' offense. He's very slippery in the pocket. Got to find a way to hem him in, but you also got to find a way to get in the throwing lanes. We saw a lot of balls batted for the Falcons last week. Let's bat a lot of balls down from Bryce Young. And when you start thinking about the other side of the football, play with some confidence, and that immediately translates to the quarterback. Turn the ball loose. You've got guys available. Trust yourself. Trust what you see, and let it fly.
0: All right. Those are the keys to the game brought to you by Mercedes-Benz. Let's pause 10 seconds. 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
0: Step aside when we come back. Falcons, Panthers, Mercedes-Benz Stadium. 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
0: Welcome back to Mercedes-Benz Stadium with Dave Archer, West Durham. Welcome to Falcons football. Atlanta and Carolina in week two, NFC South battle. 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The referee today is assigned by the National Football League as old number 49. This is St. Petersburg, Florida native Alex Moore, now in his fifth year as a referee in the NFL.
1: Alex having a tough time getting
3: Carolina, you are the visiting team. This is heads, tails. Tails, head. What is your call?
9: Tails.
3: Tails is the call.
0: Bryce Young, the call.
3: It's tail, you want to toss, you want to defer. Carolina has won the toss and elected to defer their option to the second half. Atlanta will receive on this end.
0: There we go. Okay.
1: Did he actually make the call for Bryce, or did Bryce make the actual
0: call? No, I think Bryce made the call.
1: He decided.
0: Yeah.
1: He decided, okay.
0: Yeah. So, Falcons are wearing the new home red jerseys, by the way. White pants and the black helmets. Carolina in their foundation colors. White pants, white jerseys, silver helmets, trimmed in black and Carolina blue. The numbers are black. They're also trimmed in Carolina blue on the jerseys here. Last year, Carolina won 30-0 in Charlotte in week three, and then later 30-27 in mid-November in overtime here in Atlanta.
1: Yeah, in a game Atlanta led 21-10 at the half and were lighting Carolina up, and then a guy named Michael Penix went down after going 11 of 12 in the first half, went down with a knee injury.
0: Yeah, by the way, that's also the same day Atlanta lost Billy Bowman.
1: Yep.
0: The other part about Carolina's year that you kind of need to keep in perspective, they have an interesting analytic from a year ago, Arch, that I find to be kind of ominous, if you will. When they led at the half last year, they were 4-1. When they trailed at the half, they were 4-7 a year ago. We'll see what happens here today. Falcons are going to touch it first, and that means Ryan Fitzgerald from Colquitt County, Georgia, and Norman Park, Georgia in particular, population 963. We'll kick it away, and we'll see what Craig Aukerman's got up Atlanta's sleeve in the return game. And that ball is skipped along the ground, and it will shoot into the end zone past Alamide Zaccheaus.
1: Well, and that's something that he has perfected on the kickoff, is that knuckleball kick. It was something Atlanta was working on during the week, and that's hard to catch on the ground. You don't want it to go in the end zone.
0: Nope.
1: You want to be able to get it so you can get out past the 20. So pretty good kick there to start off.
0: So first down and 10, the ball will be at the 20-yard line of the Falcons, and here is Cooper Rush making his 18th career start today. He is 9-8 as a starter. He'll have Bijan Robinson, of course, with him in the backfield. Zaccheaus, Dotson, and London go to the left or right, and Kyle Pitts to the left. And on play fake, here's Rush to the right. Cooper's going to turn it upfield and dive, and then the ball popped out as he hit the ground. Is it ruled a fumble?
1: I think he was down on the ground, Wes.
0: And the Panthers say they have it. Nothing from referee Moore yet.
1: They generally rule fumble before they...
0: Two guys standing at the 29 looking at each other at opposite ends.
1: Make a call.
0: Here's referee Alex Moore.
3: Ruling on the field is a fumble recovered by the defense.
0: Wow. Okay. So immediately we'll look at a review here. His knee, left knee hit the ground, but did it hit the ground before the ball popped out?
1: Looks like on the little bit I saw, it looked like the ball might have been out before the knee touched.
0: So off the 20, it looks like Cooper Rush went 9 yards. Kevin Stefanski on the headset in conversation. Does he want a challenge here? Here's a look and see what kind of look we get here. Oh, that knee's down. But was the ball moving?
1: Well, that's the question. It's a good job by Wheatley. The rookie punches it in. It looks like his knee might just... It's close, boy.
3: The rolling on the field is a fumble recovered by the defense. The previous play is under further review.
0: Okay, so it's under review. That means it's being adjudicated by New York.
1: Yeah, one of the reasons they do this is because they don't want either team to waste the challenge, and all these turnovers are reviewed. So
0: we'll take a break here in Atlanta after the first snap. Local message on the Falcons Radio Network.
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0: Back here in Atlanta, it has been ruled on the ruling on the field stands, so it is a fumble by Cooper Rush, recovered by Nick Scott. The ball was punched out by Zachy Wheatley, the rookie from Penn State, so now the Panthers get the benefit of a turnover here. They were minus two takeaway giveaway last week.
1: Well, don't be surprised for a shot right here now.
0: Yeah, why wouldn't you? Chuba Hubbard in the backfield with Bryce Young. Tet McMillan to the right. To the left is Jalen Coker. He'll go in motion. Two tights. Young the play fake to his right. Going to slip it to Hubbard. He'll cut inside to the 30 and down to the 27 before he got knocked down. Tackle was made by Mason Smith. It's a gain of almost eight on first down. Bryce Young comes in. You know the story against Atlanta in his career. He is 4-1. Seven touchdowns, two interceptions. He's been sacked 11 times. He got eight on first down with Hubbard, or seven. Let's make it second down and three. We'll call it the 28-yard line of Atlanta after the Falcons fumble the ball. Cooper Rush giving it up on the first play. And here's Hubbard trying to find some footing in the run game. He'll punch it to the 24, and that'll be enough for the first down on Lakayle London's tackle.
1: Yeah, not much running last week for Carolina. They did not do that well. They did throw the football over the yard against Chicago, but the run game left a little bit in their minds.
0: So if you're scoring the turnover, Atlanta essentially has given Carolina a free possession here in this half. After the Panthers won the toss and deferred to the second half. And now here's a three-receiver set with Hubbard in the backfield. First and 10, Falcon 24. Panthers going right to left toward the west goal here in the first quarter. And somebody moved. Panthers are pointing at Falcons. Falcons are pointing at Panthers.
1: Well, and the quarterback moving backwards and pulls his hands down.
3: False start.
1: Yeah.
3: Offense number 50. 5-yard penalty. First down.
1: So that'd be the center, but the quarterback moved as well, Wes.
0: Yeah, Robert Hunt, the right guard, seventh year out of Louisiana, making his 74th start, moved. In addition to the Bryce Young.
1: Yeah, Bryce asked for the ball in the silent snap count and then rocks backward, which was mirrored by his guard.
0: So 2 minutes gone in this first quarter, no score, and we've already got a turnover, and the Panthers plus territory with a first down, and now a penalty makes it first and 15 back at the Atlanta 29. McMillan and Leggett to the right, single receiver to the left, and here's Young throwing crossing route. That's Coker, and he got banged out of bounds by Jesse Bates into the, toward the Atlanta bench at the 21. That's a gain of 8. It'll be second down and 7.
1: Yeah, good day for Coker last week. 8 for 138 and 2 touchdowns against Chicago. He runs a little shallow drag route and actually is the outlet for Bryce Young as he floats to his right. Coker comes in his vision. They're both moving to the right. Pretty good job by Divine Diablo to not let him get any further down the field than Jesse knocked him out of bounds.
0: McMillan lines up opposite A.J. Terrell. They bring Mitchell Evans, another tight end, into the formation with Leggett and Coker to the left side. Hubbard stays in as the running back on 2nd and 7 at Atlanta's 21. Low snap. Young fields it, looks to throw. Ball batted in the air. And knocked down. It was Bryce Young that ran and punched it to the ground after Kendall Daniels deflected it, and we got a flag thrown in behind the play. And here's referee Alex Moore, who's been busy early. It's going to be against Carolina, he's telling the Atlanta bench.
1: Is it hands to the face, or is it a good job by Ebikam, it looked like, who elevated it, batted the ball.
3: Illegal use of hands, hands to the face, offense, number 50. Five-yard penalty, second down.
0: So that'll make it second down and 12, back at the 26.
3: Correction, it's a 10-yard penalty.
0: Oh, sure, I'll take that, too. That makes it the 31.
1: Kendall Daniels is the guy that elevated and batted the ball down. Actually, hit him in a face mask. Talked a little bit about that. Smaller quarterback, 5'10". If you could keep him in the pocket, you might be able to bat some balls down or bat him up in the air.
0: Evans, the tight end, left with two receivers. McMillan lined up to the right. They're going to squeeze Mechie through the formation. Play action by Young. He wants to throw backside, and wide open is McMillan. There's a flag thrown. That's going to be a late hit on the quarterback. And John Mechie knocked out of bounds inside the 5.
3: Personal foul, roughing the passer. Defense number 95. Spinals being forced half the distance to the goal from the end of the run with an automatic first down.
0: So the ball went to McMillan, who found himself completely wide open, Arch.
1: Well, just kind of a little slight roll to his left, and that's a ridiculous call on roughing the passer, by the way. But really not a very good job in the secondary by A.J. Terrell. Nothing is holding him up close in the flat. He's got to lose ground and take away that throw. That's a long way for Jesse Bates to go.
0: Pistol set for Young with Hubbard behind him. They've got two tight ends and two receivers. They're going to throw to the right, and that was lucky not to be picked. I don't know what Young saw, but he almost threw it to 3 red jerseys.
1: Yeah.
0: I think he was trying to dial Tommy Trimble.
1: Looks like AJ's a little late getting up, too.
0: Second and goal, it'll be at the 2. Oh, he's going for McMillan. And Terrell went down immediately. And
1: looks like he just got hit in the midsection. But on the play before, the explosive, A.J. is that up corner, is a kind of a cover two look on that side, meaning he's got flat, curl to flat. And if there's nobody threatens the area, he needs to lose ground back in the secondary, and he didn't do that.
0: Timeout on the field. They tend to Terrell, 11:35 to go.
3: Please
0: first quarter. No score.
3: 11 minutes and 38 seconds.
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0: Falcons and Panthers brought to you by Kia, movement that inspires. A.J. Terrell off the field under his own power. Second and goal at the 2, and now a flag has been thrown. The Panthers with another false start.
3: False start. Offense number 63. 5-yard penalty. Second down.
0: Tell you, the most productive guy in the building has been Alex Moore, the referee, Arch. Second and goal back at the Atlanta 7 after the penalty.
22: Let's do it.
0: 11:38 to play here in this opening quarter.
1: That's where Young last week against Chicago bought some time and ran about 10 yards for a touchdown. So he is, from this range, he's a problem with his ability to move.
0: Coker to the right side, two tights. McMillan to the left, Hubbard the running back. They'll toss it. Hubbard looking for a crease behind left guard. Will drive it inside the 5 on the ground and be stopped right around the 3 by Mason Smith. Third down and goal.
1: I would think mindset-wise, at least most coaches, Dave Canales probably thinking of this, unless they sustain a loss here, it's a four-down situation. So it'll be interesting to see if that's reflected in this call.
0: LaCale London going to line up right over the top of the football, it looks like. Mason Smith and London switch sides. Shotgun for Young. Darren Waller's in the ball game. He's to the right with Coker. Young wants to throw from the pocket. Now steps up to his left. Is he going to throw? Sidearms it. Incomplete. No flags on the play.
1: Boy, good job by Xavier Watts to come out of the secondary as Young escaped to his left. Watts was on him right now, so he couldn't run the ball in the end zone. And what I thought was going to happen here, Canales gets the turnover early in the game. He's not going to, he doesn't want to waste it, so he's going to try to score a touchdown.
0: Yeah, great call, Parts. So they've got Hubbard in the ball game, McMillan in the ball game. John Metchie is also in the game.
1: And this is where you'll go, Wes, a lot of times to your best two-point play.
0: Darren Waller will go to the left with Metchie. Yeah, so that means they bunch Coker and two other receivers. They'll throw in wide open. That's Chuba Hubbard. He lined up on the left with Waller. They took the three receivers, bunched them right.
1: I'm telling
0: you. Nobody went with Chuba Hubbard.
1: I'll tell you, that was their number one two-point play. If they had to get a two-point conversion, and so they leaned into that. That's a look that you don't normally see on tape. And all they did was get a little, it was just a little rub play. Poor job. You see, the tight end is what throws things off, lining the tight end to that side up.
0: Yep, and the fumble by Rush on the first snap of the game for Atlanta comes home to roost in a touchdown that gives Carolina the lead. And here is Ryan Fitzgerald, who is 31 of 35 in his career in point afters, was 25 of 30 last year, and he knocks it through. So it's Carolina 7 and Atlanta nothing. With 10:48 to go in the first quarter, the Home Depot scoring drive is an 8-play, 35-yard drive in 3:42. And Bryce Young has thrown his fourth touchdown pass of the year, a 3-yard strike to Chuba Hubbard. And Carolina draws first blood here in the meeting of I-85.
1: Now you talk about, and Kevin Stefanski talked all week long about being able to take care of the things you can control, and you're in control of the football. You cannot let the ball get knocked out. Certainly Rush doesn't want to fumble the football. You got to know he's not a runner. Got to know they got to cover the football up. And then thought you had a pretty good stand here defensively. It's a really good call, and Atlanta gets mixed up on the coverage.
0: But David doubles down a little bit, doesn't it? The sense of urgency you've got to have offensively now.
1: Well, I don't know. You've run one play. You know, right. I think it, but you got to understand what you're trying to get out of each play. And Cooper comes out on a bootleg play on first down. My first thought is quick completion. Let's get something positive going on first down. If we go get a first down with the play, that's great. I'm not looking for an explosive. I just want to get the ball out. I thought he was a little late getting his head around, subsequently ran with it,
0: yep.
1: And we know what happened.
0: Fitzgerald will kick it again, try to knuckleball this. And this is a line shot, and it's right at Zacchaeus. 10, 15, Alameda 20, and out to the 28-yard line goes Alameda Zacchaeus. And that's where Atlanta will start their second possession with 10 minutes and 43 seconds to go in this first period, and the Falcons trail 7-0. So off the Atlanta 29, Bijan Robinson will be the running back. Austin Hooper in as one of the tight ends with Charlie Warner. London to the left and Dotson here to the near side. Rush goes under center for first and 10. Play fake to Robinson. Pressure coming. Slips it here to the near side. And Drake London up the field. Across the 40 to the 42-yard line. That'll be enough for a first down before Devin Lloyd shoved him out of bounds.
1: Very similar play you had called on first down. This time Drake is going to slip underneath the line, and he's the guy that you get the ball to first in the bootleg. But a good job of Cooper getting his head around. Found Drake, and you get a first down. Nice first down play.
0: 13-yard throw by Rush. Falcons first and 10 at their 42-yard line, trailing 7-0. 10-17 to play first quarter at Mercedes-Benz Stadium. Stretch play. Robinson left side, and he'll stretch to the 47. That'll be a gain of 5. Nick Scott, the safety. Eighth year out of Penn State. They've got all Penn. They got 2 or 3 free safeties on their depth chart of Penn State. Lathan Ransom went to Ohio State. I'm sure that's terrific in the locker room. You got Miami guys. It's interesting how Dan Morgan has rebuilt kind of Carolina's fortune. Second down and 5. 47-yard line after Robinson's first carry went 5 yards. Rush under center. Branch in motion. Give it to Robinson coming near side. Panthers read it well. Bijan, if he got a yard, he earned it. Over the top came Devin Lloyd and Jalen Phillips, who came over from Philadelphia in free agency also there.
1: Yeah, good flow by Devin Lloyd, a free agent pickup from Jacksonville, had an outstanding career down there.
0: Yep.
1: 3 100 tackle seasons. He's a pretty good addition in the middle for them.
0: Yeah, 74 tackles last year. 5 interceptions, though. Here's a 3rd down and 4 for Rush from the pocket. Tried to rip it to Robinson, and it got deflected and picked. Off the deflection of Lloyd, Okereke comes up with the interception. So now,
7: David on the field, interception, first down, Carolina.
0: 2 turnovers and 2 possessions for Atlanta. Timeout on the field. Clock stops with 8:59 to play in this first quarter. Panthers 7, Falcons nothing. Our coverage continues after a local message on the Falcons Radio Network.
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0: 7-0 Carolina. We welcome you back to Mercedes-Benz Stadium. It's been a tough start for the Falcons. They've run one play and a fumble on their opening possession. Then Carolina went 35 yards in eight plays and got the touchdown. And now on the fourth play of their second possession, an interception by Bobby Okereke has given the Panthers the ball on Atlanta's second turnover in as many possessions.
1: Yeah, just late getting the ball out, Wes. He's got Drake and Bijan available. Just late, he double clutched it, and the defense is flowing to his eyes.
0: Hubbard, the running back, two tights, two wides. They're going to hand to Chuba Hubbard, and here's another Carolina penalty. The Panthers are their own worst enemy here so far in the first quarter.
2: Offense number 50, 5-yard penalty, first down.
0: That's Robert Hunt's second false start.
1: Well, remember, this is a team that probably using a silent count for the first time this season on the road, played at home a week ago against Chicago and had the snap count. Now they're playing with a silent count, and they're just not meshed up right now.
0: By the way, Bobby Okereke's eighth career interception. First and 15 after the penalty on the Panthers. They lead Atlanta 7-0. Still quarter one in downtown Atlanta. Young in the gun again, takes the snap. Straight drop, now flush to his right. He'll load, throw, and McMillan just barely overshot.
1: Good pressure by Harold Perkins. Perkins blitzes off that linebacker spot from the inside and actually took the running back, Chuba Hubbard, and drove him right back into Bryce Young's lap. Lung had it escaped to his right and airmailed the throw to McMillan on the sideline.
0: So second down and 15. Ball at the Panthers 39. They lead Atlanta 7-0. Young has Hubbard off his left hip. Tight end, three receivers for Carolina. Coker here to the boundary, three to the field off Young's right. And he will shoot it that side. Deep ball looking down the field and overthrows McMillan. Avion Terrell was in coverage with Jalen Coker, 6'3", in his third year out of Holy Cross, where he played for Bob Chesney, who's now UCLA's coach. He had 14 catches, 144, an average of 10.3 in four previous games against Atlanta.
1: Well, a really good job by Avion Terrell there, guarding in the slot. Did a really good job of staying in the hip pocket. Bryce had to make a perfect throw, and he wasn't able to do it.
0: Boy, this feels like a big play for Atlanta. Third and 15, you got a chance to get these guys off the field after a turnover. Tight end, three receivers again. Young empties, he slides Hubbard up just off the formation to the left. He'll drop, look, had it deflected as he put it in the air. And I think it was Harold Perkins or was it Za'Darius Smith?
1: Za'Darius Smith
0: got in there and clawed the ball up as Young tried to cut it loose.
1: Yeah, Za'Darius Smith rushing off of Bryce Young's right side, avoids the tight end, and then takes the tackle and drives him straight back into the quarterback. Monroe Freeling, the former Georgia Bulldog, got a little ride from Za'Darius Smith.
0: By the way, speaking of Bulldogs, hey, Zachariah, if you want to kind of go ahead and set it off, you could do so right here. Sam Martin to punt it away. Last week averaged 49 yards a punt, but his net was less than 35. The long snapper is the ageless wonder. J.J. Jansen, 279th game today. All with the Panthers, and Branch will signal for and make the fair catch at the Atlanta 16-yard line. So, Panthers 7, Falcons nothing. 8:36 to play first quarter. Back after this from Mercedes-Benz.
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0: 8:36 to play. We're in quarter number one here at Mercedes-Benz Stadium. Panthers 7, Falcons nothing. With Dave Archer, Wes Durham, it's been kind of penalties and turnovers here so far. Carolina's got 52 yards on 11 plays. Atlanta's got 28 yards on 5 plays. And the Falcons will take over. Their third possession starts first and 10 at their 16-yard line. In motion goes Branch to the left side. Give is Bijan Robinson, and he will push it to about the 18, maybe the 19. Let's call it second down and 7. Tackle was made by Cam Jackson, a second-year nose guard from Florida who was inactive last week in the opener against Chicago. Atlanta quickly to the line, second down and 8. And here's Robinson again trying to find a crease, and Bijan will get to the 20, maybe the 21. That was T-Rod Edwards who made the stop for the Panthers.
1: Such a tough group to try to run that duo type play or just straight ahead play. It's such a big group up front, really hard to move them off the ball. Derrick Brown, the anchor of that piece of it up front. Bobby Brown being out of the game helped some, but you sub in Cam Jackson at 6'6", 340. Yep. Still got some big boys up there.
0: Pitts and London to the near side. Here comes Zacchaeus to join him, leaving Dotson to the left. Now he returns, does OZ. And Rush going to throw, and Kyle Pitts makes the catch and dropped it. Had it, took two strides, and then it came out, so he never really had it completed to him. It got raked out of there by J.C. Horn, and Atlanta's going to go three and out. The crowd here at Mercedes-Benz Stadium, a Falcon fans, not particularly happy.
1: Yeah, you got to catch the football. Okay, it's a well-thrown ball. Pitts just can't squeeze it. Give J.C. Horn credit. Good corner, comes in, rakes it out, but
0: Jalen Coker will drop to take the punt here of Jake Bailey. Coker off the 30. Tries to get to the near side. Now has a crease. He'll get downfield. Still on his feet. And finally, Charlie Warner took him down from behind. But it's not before he reaches the Atlanta 33-yard line.
1: Well, that could look like to me stepped out around the 45 or 50, Wes.
0: There's a flag down back at the 15.
2: Illegal formation, kicking team number 56 was not on the line of scrimmage. That 5-yard penalty will be added on to the end of the return. First down, Carolina.
0: So with 7:15 to play, the return by Coker. Remember, they let Jimmy Horn Jr. go on Wednesday. So Jalen Coker returning punts here today. Horn averaged 8.5 yards of return last week against the Bears, but he muffed one, Arch. It cost him a turnover. So finally, they're going to spot this ball at the 29 of Atlanta. 7-0 Carolina, and the Panthers looking for more here. The Bailey punt went 49 yards. The return by Coker, 36. And here's Young on first down, and he will quickly fire and hit Leggett, Xavier Leggett out of South Carolina. Former last pick of the first round a couple of seasons ago. Right down to the 20-yard line. It's a gain of 9.
1: Yeah, just a zone buster play. Curl route and then a flat to kind of service the underneath piece of it. Hold the defender that's underneath the curl route to the flat. Easy throw for Bryce on first down.
0: Young under center. The running back is Jonathan Brooks, who's in the ball game. Young wants to throw. He's got to dirt it, because he was trying to get it to Tommy Tremble, but Cameron Thomas came peeling off the edge. And by the time Bryce Young turned around, all he could see was a red jersey. It'll be third down and 1.
2: Number 67 is reported as eligible. 67 is eligible.
0: Corey Bullock, that's an extra offensive lineman. And Chuba Hubbard has come back to spell Jonathan Brooks. It's a medical miracle Jonathan Brooks is playing football, by the way. Two devastating knee injuries, one at Texas and one as a pro. Third down and 1. Carolina's got the ball at the Falcon 20, leading 7-0. 6:36 to go in this first half or first quarter, and there's Hubbard right behind center and left guard. He will plunge to the 17, and that'll be enough to convert Carolina's first third down of the day in 3 tries.
1: Yeah, old school type play here, Wes, where they're still in the gun, but it's just a dive play with a trap on the nose tackle. get Corey Bullock to come in motion as an extra offensive lineman, offensive guard. He crashes down on the nose guard and allows the crease in there to go get the first down.
0: Ball at the 17 of Atlanta. Two tight ends, two receivers, and the running back is Brooks again. And Jonathan Brooks is going to get the carry, and he will break the 15 to the 14. He will get three on first down. It'll be second down and seven with the clock continuing to move inside of 6 minutes. This is Jonathan Brooks's fifth career game. He was a second-round pick in 2024. He has had 9 career carries coming into today.
1: Yeah, his redshirt sophomore year at Texas had just under 1,200 yards, averaging 6.1 yards a carry and 10 touchdowns, and he had a knee injury.
0: Second down, 7. Ball at the Falcon 14-yard line. Waller in motion to the right slot. Young wants to throw. Look right, back left. Brooks the catch, and he got chopped down. Nice play, and that is C.J. Henderson getting on the ground back near the 20-yard line. That's well done by Henderson on the ball for Brooks.
1: Well, Henderson checked into the game. A.J. not in at that boundary corner position right now. Henderson in playing in A.J.'s spot. Remember, A.J. hurt the shoulder last week, was on the injury report, and then got a little dinged up on the play down on the goal line before the touchdown. So C.J. Henderson playing that corner spot.
0: Yeah. The word from the Falcon bench is A.J. Terrell, a groin doubtful, is the return. Ball at the 19, third and 12 for the Panthers here. Brooks and Leggett to the left, three receivers to the right. Young hit as he throws, and incomplete. Falcons get there with the pressure.
1: Yeah, good pass rush. It had Za'Darius Smith and Brandon Dorlus working on the same side. They ran a little in-tackle stunt, and they were able to get home here right as Bryce decided to cut the ball loose. Again, good coverage by C.J. Henderson right in the hip pocket of Coker.
0: So a field goal opportunity for Ryan Fitzgerald, who hit a 44-yarder last week against the Bears, his only field goal attempt of the year so far. This will be 37 yards off the left hash. Snap spot, kick is away by Fitzgerald, and it is good. New score in Atlanta, 4:29 to go, first quarter. Panthers 10, Falcons nothing. We'll step aside the timeout after this from Arrow.
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0: Stay tuned. Coming up, Grant McCauley, Ticketmaster Halftime Show, brought to you by Ticketmaster, the official ticket marketplace of the Falcons. Atlanta's two turnovers. One only cashed in for a touchdown. The interception was not, but the three and out by the Falcons and the punt return by Coker only surrendered a field goal there.
1: It's a good defensive stop there. Yep. And the defense has been backed up virtually the entire game. Time for the offense to pick up the slack.
0: Yep. Fitzgerald will kick it away. Branch and Zacchaeus are deep for Atlanta. And he tries a line shot, and it's hit right at Zacchaeus. Coming up there, Zacchaeus turns and got across the 25, and then almost got pulled down by the back of the shoulder pads near the 30. And a Panther is injured back at the 20-yard line. And the Falcons will start from the 30, the tackle made by Bryson Tremaine. So with 4:23 to go in this first quarter, Cooper Rush, 1-for-3 for 14 yards, and Atlanta's got 33 yards of offense in 8 plays.
1: Yeah, one first down, got the first down on that bootleg play, and that was it. I can't tell, it's a Falcon, it's a, looks like, is it Claude Cherlis, the linebacker? Special teamer for Carolina down, grabbing the shoulder. That's what the delay is here, landing about the Falcon 20-yard line.
0: Yep. I don't know. Hard to tell and get a,
1: you come
0: put the field glasses
1: down
0: on it to see if you can get a specific number.
1: You come flying down the field and you throw that arm out. Man, there's a lot of torque when somebody runs through it. That looked like that's what happened to him.
0: Cherilis is the fourth-year linebacker from Alcorn State. Almost 30 tackles a year ago. And he's still on his back. So while the sports medicine folks for the Panthers out to tend to him, with 4:23 to go, good reminder for you, we'll be on the air from Green Bay on Thursday night, Packers and Falcons in the Thursday night game, 8:15 kick from Lambeau Field. And Art, you're right. It is Cherilis. So Cherilis, 61 career tackles coming in, will be helped to the sideline. And Atlanta will scrimmage from its 30.
1: Oh, man.
0: 4:23 to go.
1: Looking at the replay. Boy, you talk about a hyperextension on the arm and the shoulder for Cherilis.
0: Brian.

0: Decision by Cooper to get it out to Drake, and Drake's able to get a little catch and run out of it.
1: Inside 4 minutes to go, first quarter, 10-0 Carolina. Rush under center. And the give is to Brian Robinson, left side. Full head of steam. He'll crack midfield and get 9 yards to the 47 of Carolina. Devin Lloyd the tackle on Brian Robinson. It'll be second down and 9.
0: And Brian had 9 carries for 31 yards last week. But yep. Did a good job of spelling Bijan Robinson, who was the feature piece of your offense a week ago with 173 yards.
1: London will go to the left. This is Pitts well off the formation here to the right. Two tight ends to the left. And the give will be to Brian Robinson. He's got the first down and took some silver helmets with him to the Carolina 40-yard line. It's a run of 7 for Robinson. So he's picked up 16 and 2 carries quickly.
0: Well, what it looks like, Wes, is this is where a little bit of pride kicks in. You're over there, that offensive line is saying, hey, you know what? Load it up on us. We got it. Let's come off the ball and let's move these guys. And Brian Robinson is the beneficiary of it because he's fallen in behind this offensive line and decided to come off the ball here.
1: Atlanta now puts 2 receivers here to the near side. Got Chris Blair and Zachariah Branch, who gets the ball with some space. Branch, he's going to get 3 to the 37. Nice open field tackle by Zachy Wheatley for the Panthers.
0: Yeah, good block by Charlie Warner out in front of this play. Charlie comes across in motion, throw the quick screen to Zachariah, and Charlie clears the way. And Zachariah is able to sneak out about 5 on the play, 4 or 5.
1: Second down, 7 to go, ball at the 37. 2:04 to play first quarter, 10-0 in favor of the Panthers. Bijan Robinson has come back in the ball game. And Bijan will take the carry and hammer away, and
2: wow.
1: Look at that. I mean, I don't know that there was much more than a crack in the wall, and he dug it out for 5. It'll be 3rd and 2. Trayvon Merrick, the tackle for the Panthers.
0: You said it, Wes. Woo. My goodness. Lindstrom gets hit by Derrick Brown, his nemesis, and kind of gets pushed back into the backfield, and then Bijan kind of gets in behind Lindstrom, and they decide to both push Derrick Brown down the field.
1: Yep.
0: Pretty good job there.
1: Atlanta has got to pick up this 3rd down. It's 3rd and 2 at the Panther 32. 1:20 to play in the first. They're going to hand it to Robinson. Didn't get it. Stop for no gain on the play. Panthers tied him up. Okereke was in the mix. And the Falcons are going for this, Arch. Here comes Zacchaeus and Blair into the order. They take out Dotson and Muse. Wow. So 4th down and 1. Just that's a long one outside the 31. They're just going to see if they can move it. No, they're going to hand it to London. And that's not going to work either. Because Devin Lloyd stayed home and made the play on London back at the 34.
0: Yeah, you never did get to the second level. It was so packed in tight. I don't think anybody could slip to the second level to get Lloyd. Lloyd's standing about 5 yards off the ball, but he mirrors Drake coming across in motion. And it was just him and Drake, and Drake could not break the tackle enough to get back to the line of scrimmage.
1: Atlanta ran 7 plays. They give it back on downs. Carolina with 40 seconds to go in this first quarter, still leading 10-0. And now the Panthers take over 1st and 10 at their 33-yard line. We have had 8 combined possessions in this first quarter. Hubbard, the running back, pistol set for Bryce Young. 2 tights, 2 receivers. Here comes Coker in motion. Young wants to throw. It's a slant for McMillan. He'll be tackled as he breaks the 40 by Divine Diablo.
0: This is one thing that I think that they've done a good job of incorporating in the game plan for Bryce Young is the RPO package. He has such a quick release, and it clears things up for him visually. You get people thinking run, and he pulls it and throws the slant there for 8.
1: A tight end, 3 receivers in the mix, 11 personnel for Young. 2nd down and 2 after an 8-yard throw it was to the 41. And Young's going to let this first quarter clock expire. And that'll be the first 15 minutes of this home opener for Atlanta. Panthers have taken advantage of 2 Atlanta turnovers in their first 2 possessions.
3: The first quarter.
1: Carolina 10, Atlanta nothing.

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0: Go to quarter two here at Mercedes-Benz Stadium. Panthers lead the Falcons 10-0. And it's one of those games that all you have to do is look and see how many turnovers there are, Arch. And the yardage is absolutely identical at 70 each and three plays difference.
1: Yeah, the key to look is the starting positions for both teams, because Carolina has been camped in Falcon territory because of the turnovers and the big punt return.
0: So now the ball is 2nd and 2 at the Carolina 41 as we start quarter two. Bryce Young and his mates from Charlotte go left to right here in quarter two. Young is 7 of 14 for 57 yards and a touchdown. And this is Hubbard who will get the first down. But there are two flags thrown behind the play on the Divine Diablo tackle of the former Oklahoma State Cowboy.
2: That's the holding penalty.
3: Offense number 77. 10-yard penalty. 2nd down.
0: So 2nd and 2 becomes 2nd and 12. Back at the Carolina 31 now.
1: 5 penalties and 15 and... minutes, 6 seconds here. This Carolina team has not played clean at all, which has helped Atlanta some, but holding against, they're looking like LaKale London. Looked like LaKale generated the hold from Luke Fortner, the center.
0: Yeah. So it's 2nd and 12 at the 31. Tommy Trimble, who's from Atlanta, up at Peachtree City, off the formation here near side with Leggett and Coker. Lees McMillan to the far side. Here's Young on the snap from the pocket. In trouble and sacked. They're coming from all levels now. Ebukam was the first guy, and Jervon Dexter was the second.
1: Big Dex just took the guard, Lewis, and drove him into the backfield. Ebukam was the guy who got there first. Dex helps him ease him to the ground here. But good rush by Ebukam, rushing around the rookie from Georgia, Monroe Freeling.
0: 3rd and 21, back at the Panther 22. Another big third down chance for Atlanta to get off the field and get the ball back. Again, the formation with a tight end to the left. And they're going to hand the ball inside and run the ball toward the 25, 26-yard line. Nominal game of about 4. And the Panthers will punt after Chuba Hubbard's carry. Carolina is now 1 for 5 on third down. And that's a 3 and out for the 2nd time in 4 Carolina possessions here in this first half.
1: Now, there's no question that the defense, based on their back against the wall early on and in this drive here, are playing at a really high level. Keep you in the game.
0: 4th and 16 off the 27. Sam Martin to punt it away. Zachariah Branch stands at the Atlanta 26. Falcons need some sort of explosive play here. High punt here to the near side. Branch will ask for the fair catch and take it right in front of Bryson Tremaine in punt cover for Carolina. Timeout. Almost 2 minutes gone. 2nd quarter. Panthers 10, Falcons nothing. Now this local message on the Atlanta Falcons radio network.
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0: Couple minutes gone, second quarter. Carolina 10, Atlanta nothing as we welcome you back to downtown Atlanta. With Dave Archer, Westerham, Falcons are going to take over first and 10. The ball at the Atlanta 19. Cooper Rush under center, Bijan Robinson in the backfield. Two tight ends, Warner and it looks like Pitts to the near side with London. They're going to hand to Bijan Robinson. And he will reach the 22. It'll be a gain of 3. Lloyd was in the mix, and so was Jeremiah Moon, elevated for a second consecutive week off their practice squad.
1: So far, Atlanta has the only play action they've used on first and second down has been the bootleg play. Carolina really crowding the line of scrimmage on first down. Probably an opportunity at some point here early here in the second quarter for Tommy Reese to take a shot.
0: Bunch look with three guys to the right. In motion comes Zacchaeus. Rush to throw on the cut in. Caught. First down. And that's Jahan Dotson out at the 29.
1: Wow, I thought he got a bad spot.
0: Yeah, I thought he got a brutal spot. But I think it'll still be enough for the first down.
1: Oh, yeah, the spot is horrible.
0: Yeah. Second catch of the year for Dotson.
1: He almost hits the 30-yard line, and they've got it marked just almost short of the 29. That's a brutal spot.
0: They've reset it, and they still don't have
1: it right. He just went ahead and picked it up and moved it. And that's Kevin Stefanski's talking to him about it, too. Where does the spot come from?
0: Yep. First down and 10. Ball at the 29 of Atlanta. 3 minutes and change gone in the second quarter. 10-0 the Panthers. Bunch look here to the tight side on the left. London is the only receiver to the right. There goes Branch in motion. Now they'll hand it to Bijan Robinson trying to find a crease. He resets and will get a yard, maybe two out of it. Mike Jackson.
1: Yeah, pretty good job by Lee Hunter here too, Wes. The rookie playing in that one technique in the middle of the field does a really good job of holding up Matthew Bergeron, just kind of ragdolled Bergeron, was able to get him off, and then he created the lack of a hole, if you will, for Bijan Robinson.
0: Lee Hunter is 6'4", 315, rookie from Texas Tech, started his career at UCF. There's the snap to Rush, quick shot to the right side, that's Robinson the catch. He got tackled around the shoulder pads by Okereke. And it's going to be third down and 4 for Atlanta off the 35.
1: Yeah, good quick decision here, trying to get yourself in a manageable third down here after really nothing on first down in the run game. So you do that, get the ball to Bijan in the right flat. Now you're third and medium.
0: Falcons are 0 for 3 on third down, Arch, which makes them 2 of 15 to start the year.
1: But what it allows you to do, Wes, is it allows you to run all those shorter routes, the slants, all that kind of stuff will get you a first down.
0: Robinson will be the only receiver to the right, Bijan, that is. London, Pitts, and Dotson to the left. It looks like Warner is lingering in the backfield to help with the blocking, and now here's Rush up in the pocket, and he'll still be sacked.
1: Yeah, really poor job. They kept Charlie Warner in the backfield, and Charlie misses the block. Lloyd comes on the blitz and Warner misses the block and Rush has got no chance.
0: It is a loss of 5. It'll be 4th and 9 back at the 30. And Atlanta runs 5 plays and punts. And here is Jake Bailey to send it toward Jalen Coker, who stands around the 22-yard line of the Panthers. Bailey gets it away on one step, and it is airmailed. Coker inside the 10, got by the first guy, and will stride out of bounds right around the 17-yard line. 9:30 to play first half. Score is still Carolina 10, Atlanta nothing. 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

0: 9.5 minutes to go in this first half. Carolina 10, Atlanta nothing. Back at Mercedes-Benz Stadium with Dave Archer, Wes Durham.
1: Kind of feel like, Wes, you need a little something. The defense provide a little juice here. They've done a really good job of pulling their back when they've had a short field situation, and they played well. May I need to ask him one more favor. Hey, let's get a turnover right here, deep in this territory.
0: It would really benefit this offense that has put 66 yards together in 20 plays so far today and turned it over their first two trips. Young will work from under center here. Chuba Hubbard, the running back, he'll get it, try the right side, and push it for right at 5 to the 25. Went gliding out behind Robert Hunt and the rookie Freeling. And tackle was made by Yasir Abdullah, playing in his 31st career game today. Second down, 5. Panthers will work from their 25. Tight end to the left is Mitchell Evans. They bring Tremble, the second tight end, in motion. Young wants to throw here. Deep in the pocket, downfield, offline for Tommy Tremble.
1: Yeah, just not a very good throw at all. Nope. Tremble running that deep over route. Got Jesse Bates in trail. Got pretty good protection in front of Bryce Young here, and he just misses him.
0: Third down and 5. It'll be at the Panthers' 25-yard line. And Carolina leading 10 to nothing.
1: Probably saw that number 3. He remembered the last time one of the times he faced number 3 early in the season here in Atlanta. Yep. Didn't go well for him.
0: That was one that started the season a few years ago. Bates had 2 picks that day, I believe.
1: Yes, he did.
0: Young in the gun. He'll reset McMillan here to the right and look that way. Drops, shoots it, downfield, caught. Tet McMillan, first down, and he's wrestled to the ground at the 37-yard line by Mike Hughes.
1: That's the best throw Bryce Young's made today. He had the corner route early in the game that was a pretty good throw. This is a timing throw, deep out route, deep comeback route. Really pretty good coverage initially by Mike Hughes, but good separation at the top of the route as he broke to the sideline by Ted Aroa and McMillan.
0: Young will go under center here. Hubbard, the lone setback. And on play action on first down. Long shot to the far side in front of the Atlanta bench in Atlanta territory. McMillan the catch. And then Watts rolls him down at the Falcon 37. So it's a throw of 14 and a big long throw that time from Young again to McMillan.
1: Well, I mentioned at the break, Wes, I was a little surprised that Carolina hasn't tried to take some shots down the field. Atlanta being just 10 down, and they've kind of controlled the game a little bit. They're trying to stretch it right here.
0: So big throws there, totaling 27 yards, and now all of a sudden, off the 36, it's first down and 10. And now here's Young looking near side. Coker, the reach and catch. What a grab by Coker, going out of bounds at the 11-yard line of Atlanta. Young has hit 3 in a row, 2 to McMillan, and now to Coker for 25.
1: Yeah, the last 2 are deep corner routes, very similar to the one Coker caught in the first quarter. They're attacking that deep outside area against those cover 2 safeties.
0: So the Panthers now trying to step on the gas a little bit. Tremble the catch, and Watts got him to the field, got him on the ground, and then Tremble, I think, thought he went down of his own volition, got up and got 2 more out of it to the 7, but he was juggling the ball, so did he have possession or not? He's ruled a catch and a move, so he got to the 7. It'll be second down and 6.
1: Well, I think he caught the football, Wes, and then Watts hit him, and then I think he thought he fumbled the ball,
0: right.
1: So he picked it up and tried to run again.
0: Second down, 6 at the Atlanta 7. 10-0 Panthers, and they're looking for more now with 6:40 to play in the first half, and they give it to Hubbard, and Chuba Hubbard will get nothing on the play. Ran a long ways coming here to the near side. Bates and Hughes were there.
1: Ebikam.
0: Diablo over the top.
1: Ebikam does an unbelievable job of blowing the play up at the point of attack. He's in the backfield and forces Hubbard to kind of stutter step and then ultimately try to bounce to the outside. By that time, a lot of Falcons were there.
0: McMillan, Coker go to the far side. Leggett over there with him as well. They leave Waller, the tight end, on the line here to the right. Here's Young, another pass play from the pocket. Now scrambles to his left. Pumps, shoots it, incomplete. Avion Terrell was with McMillan in his pocket. Panther bench wanted pass interference. They're not going to get it. Carolina has to settle for a field goal on the Atlanta doorstep.
1: But once again, this is one of those things that Young can do to extend the play. Gets pressure in his face, good initial coverage. But Avion Terrell does a really good job of staying right in the, as you mentioned, the hip pocket of Tedderol and McMillan. That's a tough match for Avion. Much bigger receiver,
0: yep.
1: But did a really good job of mirroring him in the backfield. That play took a long time and a good job by the young corner.
0: 25-yard field goal try for Fitzgerald, who has already hit today from 37. 5:57 to play in the first half. Snap spot, tries away, and it is good. Timeout on the field. 5:54 to go in this first half. The Panthers 13 and the Falcons nothing. Our coverage continues after this from Mercedes-Benz.
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0: McCauley coming up at the half. Ticketmaster halftime show. All the updates around week two in the NFL. Baltimore leads New Orleans 14-3. Buccaneers play later this afternoon.
1: No, they're playing the Browns
0: 6-6.
1: Right now.
0: Yeah, 6-6 game at Raymond James. We'll be in Green Bay on Thursday night. They're tied with the Jets at 7-0. Grant will have all the details of that more coming up at the break. Zacchaeus and Branch to take the kick of Fitzgerald. Panthers, after that drive, have 139 yards of offense. Bryce Young is now 11 of 20 for 125 in this first half. And the touchdown to Chuba Hubbard.
1: Yeah, the bulk of that yardage came in that last drive. He had three deep out cut routes that he was able to get them in scoring zone, but couldn't finish the drive.
0: Yeah, he hit four in a row, and it carved up Atlanta, but the Falcon defense stiffened to hold him to a field goal. And here's Zacchaeus on the kick return inside the five. Alamide tried to keep his feet. Got tripped up. Last guy through, I think, got just enough. There's a flag up the field across the way at the Atlanta bench. This might be offside on the kick cover team.
1: It was really late, though, Wes. He threw it really late.
0: Okay.
1: So guys probably hadn't thrown his flag yet today, so he decided.
0: Thrown in that area, though, where the cover unit would line up. So let's see what Alex Moore, our referee, has sorted out.
6: If he's got to explain it this much, kind of an abstract call here.
0: We're going to Kevin Stefanski, which indicates it might be on Carolina. Referee Moore, what have you, sir? Microphone, sir. Well, it is on Atlanta. We didn't hear what it was specifically.
6: It's really a late call.
0: Hold.
6: Really late call.
0: So first and 10 it'll be.
6: Boy, Atlanta has not had very good field position as opposed to what Carolina has seen so far here in the first half.
0: They've had six possessions, 20, 29, 16, 30, 19, and 12. That is not great. So 5:48 to play in this first half. Remember, Panthers get the ball to start second half. 13-0 Carolina. Bijan Robinson's the setback. Off the 12. Play fake by Rush. Cooper in trouble. Cuts it loose. Oh, what a catch.
6: Go.
0: Drake London at the 35. There's a flag, I believe, on Uman Mielen for the late hit on Cooper Rush. We're going to have a hold. Wow. Face mask offense on Jake Matthews, if I'm reading lips correctly. So off the 12, it will negate what might have been a 20-plus yard throw here to Drake London. And it was Uman Mielen who got his face mask grabbed by Matthews.
6: Yeah, Jake didn't get a very good pass set to start off with and then was playing catch-up with Uman Mielen coming off the edge.
0: First and 16, back at the 6 after the penalty. Robinson right side. Bijan spins away from a tackle and falls out toward the 13. It'll be a gain of 7. It'll be 2nd and 9. Robinson now 9 carries, 27 yards. And that's his longest run of the day. Pistol set for Rush, throws left, and beyond the reach of Zacchaeus, incomplete. 3rd down and 9. Ball will be at the 13, inside of 5 to go.
6: Well, it's a right throw, and it's a quick decision, just didn't execute it the proper way. Obviously, airmails the throw to the left sideline, but that's the throw you want to take. They fell off in zone. You're going to get a completion there, probably about 4 or 5 yards. You're going to be 3rd and medium. But with the inaccurate throw, now you're 3rd and long on your own 12-yard line.
0: 3rd down and 9. Ball at the 12, 13-yard line. Panthers bringing 5. Rush in the pocket to his right. Waiting on somebody. Going to try and run and die for it. And they're going to give it to him. Cooper Rush got across the 20 to the 23. Needed 9, got 10. And Atlanta's first 3rd down conversion comes from its quarterback.
6: Yeah, that's a good job by Cooper to go get that first down. He was being pursued by 3 defenders, knew this where the sticks were, and went and got it.
0: So 1st and 10, Panther 23-yard line, 4:24 to go. Carolina leads Atlanta 13-0. 3 tight ends to the left, London to the right. And a flag thrown in motion on the Falcons.
7: False start, offense, number 8, 5-yard penalty, first down.
0: Kyle Pitts guilty. And we welcome Alex Moore's microphone back to the proceedings. So it'll be 1st and 15 back at the 18-yard line.
6: These are the penalties that you have to, that cannot have. You cannot eliminate them. You have to eliminate them. And it's a mental error on Kyle Pitts' part. And this is an offense that's struggling to get going.
0: Chris Blair to the far side. London and Robinson here to the near side. That's Bijan. Rush sets, guns, caught. Pitts stretches out, gets to his feet. And are they going to call it a 1st down? I think so, at the 33. My question is, why did they wait and blow the whistle when he caught it, went to the ground? Did he get to his feet before he was touched? I thought he did.
1: His right foot touches out of bounds, Wes. His right foot goes out
0: of
1: bounds.
0: Okay, thank you. But he got enough for the first down.
1: Yeah, I mean, it looked like the official said, well, he was somewhere in the area, so we'll put it here.
0: Yeah. Yep, I see it on replay now. 3:25 and counting. Falcons trail 13-0. Rush will hand. This is Bijan Robinson. Got a path, 40-41. And I want to tell you now, the Panthers are playing with a little bit of fire here in the run game. Trayvon Merrick got Robinson on the ground after a gain of 8.
1: It's a really good push on the outside. I thought Jake got away with a little bit of something on the edge there. We won't get too deep into it. Working against the outside linebacker, Jeremiah Moon, but good running by Bijan Robinson.
0: Two tights in London to the right. He'll come back here to the near side where Pitts is. Snap, rush from the pocket, throws beyond the reach of Drake London, incomplete. He loaded it up. Latham Ransom, the safety, was in the neighborhood. It'll be 3rd and 2.
1: Yeah, just got to put it on Drake. He's coming back to the inside. This is just an errant throw now. You can't let your feet go dead as a passer, and he just leads Drake way too far up the field inside. Drake's coming down flat, and so you got to throw the ball. When a receiver's coming from outside in, you almost have to throw the ball right at him or on his inside shoulder. You throw it up the field, it's going to miss.
0: Tight end to the left, 3 receivers to the right. Rush wants to throw, inside route. It's caught, and this is London again, diving to the Carolina 41-yard line. Drake London, a terrific catch, converts Atlanta's 2nd/3 down of the possession. J.C. Horn finally tripped him up, and the ball will be spotted at the Panther 42-yard line with 2:20 to go.
1: Yeah, see, they're trying to play zone, some match zone, and Tommy Rees has done a good job of getting Drake inside on some of these inside breaking routes, matched up against the linebackers.
0: 3 tight ends to the left. Here comes Pitts in motion. London is on that right side with him now. And they're going to hand the ball to Robinson. Bijan just into the stack. That'll get us to the 2-minute warning. He got 2 yards to the 40, and we get a timeout. Tackle made by Aaron Hall, the rookie from Duke.
7: This is the 2-minute warning.
0: 1:57 to play first half. 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
0: Play of the drive coming up for Atlanta originated off its 12. And Atlanta, this is by far their best offensive momentum of the day, Arch. But they're trailing 13 to nothing with 1:57 to go first half.
1: Yeah, think about the play that kind of kick-started the drive. It was a scramble by Cooper Rush for a first down right at the sticks on 3rd and 10 that has kind of kick-started this. Big completion to Drake for 17, and they got something going.
0: Yep. So now 2nd and 8 off the Carolina 40-yard line. Falcons going right to left here in quarter number 2. Handoff will be to Robinson, left side Bijan, inside the 30, dips down toward the 29. That'll be another Carolina first down. Tackle made by Ransom. And Falcons now with 1:42 to go and all 3 timeouts.
1: Boy, Jake Matthews does a good job. There was a double team with the tight end. They push the edge defender out, and then Jake turns back to the inside to seal it, to allow Bijan to get up the field.
0: London in motion to a side that already has Dotson and Zacchaeus over there. Pitts is the receiver to the left. Here comes pressure. Quick throw. This is Robinson to catch. Kept his feet. Tried to spin up field and I think got nudged out of bounds near the 27. Will Lee the third, the rookie corner from Texas A&M.
1: Well, this might be the only guy on the planet that makes him miss that block or miss that tackle. Now, he only got 2 yards out of the play, but my goodness.
0: Here's Rush from the pocket. Quick throw. Robinson to catch. And he scurries out of bounds ahead of Okereke.
1: And Wes,
0: the 23.
1: And that's okay, Wes. He takes Bijan's going to come out, ask for a break. Here comes Brian Robinson, checks in. But he makes a quick, confident decision to get the ball to Bijan in the flat. So the ball comes out on time. Bijan catches it, gets out of bounds, and now you're 3rd and 3, 3rd and 4 here, as opposed to 3rd and long.
0: Look at this. Pitts goes left, 4 receivers right. London, Zacchaeus, Dotson, and Brian Robinson. How many does Carolina bring here? And Kevin Stefanski, a timeout.
7: First charge timeout of the half, Atlanta. It will be 30 seconds.
0: I feel confident in saying this. I don't think we've ever seen that one.
1: Yeah, 4 receivers to one side of the field. They just tried to see how Carolina would line up. Don't think that Tommy Reese with that little look will get to something potentially in the second half, maybe in this drive. But they just flanked Brian Robinson out wide just to see how they'd react to it. And Carolina didn't react very well to it. What they did was they're going to play zone. I think you could have had a pretty easy throw to the outside to Robinson with nobody there.
0: Yeah, 3rd down and 4 for Atlanta at the Carolina 23. Premium on points here is imperative.
1: No
0: right?
1: question about it, yeah. And probably in retrospect, you'd like to have kicked the field goal on 4th down when you didn't make it, but that's always, the hindsight's 20-20, right? But how you live where your feet are, and as Kevin Stefanski says, you're 3rd and 4 right here, got an opportunity to get a first down.
0: Pitts will go to the right. Bijan Robinson backfield. London, Dotson in motion now to the right with Pitts. 2 to the left, 2 to the right, and here's Rush looking from the pocket, and is that picked? It is. It's an interception, and it's Okereke's 2nd of the day.
1: I don't think he caught this ball. I think this ball hits the ground, but regardless, that's a blind throw into the middle that you can't make when you're in the scoring zone.
0: Interception
7: after
0: by
7: replay
0: Bobby.
7: Assistance, the pass is incomplete.
1: Yeah, he didn't catch the ball. He never did catch the ball. But it's still not a good decision here. You're in scoring zone. You have to take care of the football. That was just an idle throw back over the middle. Coop had a really good drive there, and that was just a really poor decision that almost cost you points. Now you get an opportunity to potentially
7: please reset the game clock to 1:11.
0: 13th play of the drive is going to be Nick Folk out to try a field goal of 41 yards with 71 seconds to play in this first half. On the near hash, left to right angle for the veteran Folk, who was 2 for 4 last week in Pittsburgh. Longest was 51. Liam McCullough the snap, Bailey the hold, and the kick away by Folk is perfect. So it is a 13-play drive on the Home Depot scoring summary. 41-yard field goal from Folk, and Atlanta's on the board with 1:07 to go in this first half. And our new score is Carolina 13 and Atlanta 3. The drive, 13 plays, 65 yards in 447. That's the Home Depot scoring summary brought to you by Home Depot, how doers get more done.
1: So you're not getting much man coverage out of Carolina. They're playing a lot of zone. They want to keep eyes on Bijan Robinson so they can come up against the run and against the screen game. So you're not getting a lot of man coverage. So you can almost kind of predict what you're going to get. So that's what's disappointing about third down there, is you were going to get zone. It's exactly what you ended up getting and just didn't get a very good decision or actual play in that situation to get you potentially a first down.
0: Yep.
1: So now you've left time on the clock now for Carolina, who has all three timeouts.
0: And John Metchie back to return.
1: And they get the opportunity to potentially double dip here a little bit with they're going to get the ball to start the second half.
0: Metchie and Xavier Leggett, by the way. So 41-year-old Nick Volk will kick it away. And he hangs it high. And right in front of the goal line come the Panthers. And Metchie trying to get to the perimeter, and he will be shoved out of bounds over there by Sidney Brown. So all three timeouts for Dave Canales, now in his third year as the Panthers head coach, 13-22 after the season opening loss last Sunday in Charlotte, 5-7 against the NFC South. And he and Bryce Young and offensive coordinator Brad Itzik get their notes together here. Panthers from their 27. Jonathan Brooks in the backfield. Two to the left and three here to the near side for Bryce Young. Empty set from the gun. Looks right, back across the middle. The catch is made. That's Darren Waller, the former Georgia Tech Yellow Jacket. His first catch of the day. And now a flag in the backfield. We'll see what happens here.
7: Illegal use of hands, hands to the face, defense, number 55. A penalty decline, result of the play, first down.
0: So it'll be a first and 10. The ball will be spotted for play out near the 39, maybe the 40-yard line after the catch by Waller on the penalty against Za'Darius Smith. So he and Rasheed Walker.
1: What do we think about the former Yellow Jacket, Darren Waller? He can't make up his mind where he wants to play or not, does he?
0: Yeah.
1: When he plays, he's pretty good.
0: He's been around and played for a lot of teams. And, of course, his battled addiction, he's been very open about his battle and got away from football, came back to football. Productive in Miami, productive, so to speak, with the Raiders. And now got an address in Charlotte. Here's Young from the pocket and sack. Flag thrown in front of the Atlanta bench, but Bryce Young is sacked for a second time today, and getting up off the bottom of the stack is Za'Darius Smith.
1: That's usually that offside area, too, from that oral.
0: And Big Z wants to know what the flag is for.
1: No,
0: it's on Carolina.
1: Okay, good.
7: Illegal shift, offense number 18. That penalty is declined. Second down.
1: Well, just a really good job of crushing the pocket here, Wes. This is like textbook. Just collapse the walls around the little quarterback.
0: Yep.
1: There was no place for him to escape.
0: So the sack of Bryce Young stops the clock with 48 seconds left. And it's second down and 16. Why is the clock not running? Nobody called timeout, did they? Young in the gun, three to the left, one to the right with a back. He wants to throw. He's going to air it out for Leggett, and it's caught. Xavier Leggett at the 10 and then tackled. Mike Hughes got him on the ground. There were two red shirts back there, and Young threw it as far as he could.
7: First timeout on behalf of Carolina.
0: To the third-year wide receiver out of South Carolina.
1: Well, the question that begs to be asked again is what you just suggested. Why was the clock not running after the sack? There was no take of a penalty or anything. Why was the clock not moving? They did not burn a timeout. That's their first timeout of the game right there.
0: And it's first and goal at the Atlanta 10 after the 55-yard strike to Leggett.
1: And that's just a deep post route. Hughes playing corner. Looked like that he was expecting help from Xavier Watts in the middle, and they just never got there.
0: Leggett, Coker, and McMillan to the left. Tight end to the right. In motion comes Tet McMillan. Young to throw from the pocket, under duress, sails it over the head of Brooks, incomplete. Atlanta had pressure. Abdullah was peeling in. With Ebukam shaking up, Arch, we're getting to see Yasir Abdullah out of Louisville, former fifth-round pick of the Jaguars in 23. Get a lot of reps here today. Second and goal at the 10. 13-3 Carolina. Panthers threatening here before halftime. 33 seconds left. Young, straight drop again. Back underneath. This is Coker, and he's going to be sawed off at the 7-yard line, and Canales calls his second timeout. Jesse Bates, Harold Perkins, the tackle. Third and goal at the 7.
1: Yeah, it's a good job. Coker again running this shallow drag route, which is kind of the outlet throw.
7: Second charge
1: Young.
7: Timeout on behalf, Carolina. It'll be 30 seconds.
1: And he dumps it to Coker underneath, and then really good job of making the tackle inbounds, make him burn the timeout.
0: Yep. So
1: this defense has had its back against the wall most of the day. Most of it has been just the inability of the offense potentially to do something. But this one, the last two times down here, they've, counting this one, been to their own doing.
0: Yep.
1: Given up to a couple of big plays down the field. See if they can bowl their back one more time.
0: 24 seconds to play in this first half. Third and goal at the Atlanta 7 for the Panthers. Bryce Young now just under 200 yards on 14 of 24 in this first half. Brooks will be in the backfield with him. Three to the left, one to the boundary here to the near side. Snap to Young. Looks right side, shoots it there. It is caught, and that is a touchdown, and Darren Waller. Darren Waller, who we just spoke of a moment ago, gets his 27th career touchdown on a third and goal throw from Bryce Young here with 20 seconds to go before halftime.
1: Boy, and it's the matchup that you kind of want if you're the Falcons. You've got him matched up on a corner. Now, Waller's a huge receiver at 6'6", but you'd like to think it'd be an advantage to C.J. Henderson on the outside, but he beats him on the outcut. Well-thrown ball by Bryce Young.
0: Six plays, 73 yards. And the point after by Fitzgerald is good. It is 20-3 in favor of the Panthers. It's a six-play, 73-yard drive, and it happens in 42 seconds. That's the Home Depot scoring summary brought to you by Home Depot, how doers get more done. So the Panthers, on their sixth possession, they're going to try and double dip this. Remember, they get the kick to start the second half.
1: Well, the ramifications of just a play here or there, even if you complete the third down pass down here,
0: right,
1: the clock continues to run. Right? You might not even be, you might not have the first down. So you have to come in and kick the field goal. Well, you make maybe the Panthers burn a timeout or whatever it might be. If you do get the first down, then obviously you have a chance to change the dynamic of the game, get your own score. But it goes from being 13-6 or maybe even 13-10.
0: Right.
1: So now you're down 20-3 just in a couple of sequences there, and maybe that third down play.
0: Yep. And all of that, and you gave them the extra possession with the turnovers.
1: Yeah, that was the whole deal. You didn't want to give them back any time to be able to do the two for one.
0: And now the Panthers had their second touchdown of this first half on the throw from Young to Waller. And with 20 seconds left and two timeouts, this ball got knuckled down again, and it is scooped on the hop by Zacchaeus. Kept his balance, 15. Alameda 20, 22, and that's where Atlanta will play from with 14 seconds left. So first and 10 for Atlanta, 22-yard line. Seventh and final possession for the Falcons of this first half. Crowd seeing a face mask against Bryson Tremaine on the video board that was not flagged. Dotson will go to the right. London and Zacchaeus and Pitts here to the near side. Cooper Rush, 9 of 14 for 80 yards. Straight drop. He's going to shoot it down the field. Dotson's there, and it's broken up. Coming back to make the play for the Panthers was Will Lee III.
1: Well, and Will Lee III, the rookie, gets away with one here. He gets beat on the out and up cut by Jahan Dotson. The ball's just underthrown. I think that Cooper waited a little bit too long to get it out. But Dotson runs right by him. I mean, this is going to be a huge play and just underthrown.
0: So Dotson will go back to the right side. Brian Robinson's coming to game. Pitts, Branch, and Zakia are in London here, and the Falcons are going to run the clock out with Brian Robinson on the second and 10 carry, and that gets us to the half. Falcon fans not happy at the break. Carolina 20, Atlanta 3 at the half. Stay tuned. Ticketmaster Halftime Report with Grant McCauley, chronicling week 2 in the NFL, comes your way after this from the Home Depot.

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0: 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Ticketmaster is the official ticket marketplace of the Atlanta Falcons. Our score at the half, 20-3, Panthers over the Falcons at Mercedes-Benz Stadium. Much more on that as we go along. Let's get caught up, though, on the other action around the NFL. It is the Bengals with a slim 7-3 lead at the half over the Texans. Browns trailing the Buccaneers by a 9-6 score as they've just started the second half. It is halftime up in New York / New Jersey. 7-7 the score, Jets and Packers all knotted up. Vikings with a 6-3 lead over the Bears with 10:55 to go in the third. It's the Ravens over the Saints 14-9 with 9:38 to go in the third. Eagles have the lead over the Titans 14-10, 10 minutes to go in the third quarter. And just beginning third quarter of play, Patriots with a 10-3 lead over the Steelers. Our score here in Atlanta, 20-3. The Panthers over the Falcons. Our first half highlights are next on the Ticketmaster Halftime Show right here on the Atlanta Falcons Radio Network.
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3: 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Ticketmaster, the official ticket marketplace of the Atlanta Falcons. And a 20-3 lead for the Panthers over Atlanta here at Mercedes-Benz Stadium in the home opener. Let's get you caught up with the action from the first half. Our scoring summary brought to you by American Family Insurance. Insure carefully, dream fearlessly. Falcons got the first opportunity to get things going today, starting on the opening possession of this game. Unfortunately, that chance was short-lived.
4: Zacchaeus, Dotson, and London go to the left or right, and Kyle Pitts to the left. And on play fake, here's Rush to the right. Cooper's going to turn it upfield and dive. And then the ball popped out as he hit the ground. Is it ruled a fumble?
5: I think he was down on the ground, Wes.
4: And the Panthers say they have it. Nothing from referee Moore yet. Here's referee Alex Moore.
6: Ruling on the field is a fumble recovered by the defense.
4: Wow.
3: So that fumble sent up Carolina on a short field. Panthers pressed by the Atlanta defense, but were finally able to find pay dirt on a fourth down play.
4: Darren Waller will go to the left with Mechie. Yeah, so that means they bunch Coker and two other receivers. They'll throw in wide open. That's Chuba Hubbard. He lined up on the left with Waller. They took the three receivers, bunched them right.
5: I'm telling
4: nobody
5: you.
4: Went with nobody went with Chuba Hubbard.
5: I'll tell you, that was their number one two-point play.
3: So a very fast start for Carolina on the fumble by Cooper Rush, making it 7-0. Atlanta's next chance, unfortunately, another exercise in futility as Rush and company got four plays off, but the last one went the Panthers' way.
4: Here's a third down and four for Rush from the pocket. Tried to rip it to Robinson, and it got deflected and picked off the deflection of Lloyd. Okereke comes up with the interception.
3: That interception, the second Falcon turnover in as many possessions. Carolina able to add a pair of field goals as the game went on from Ryan Fitzgerald. One from 37 out, another from 25, and made it a 13-0 Panthers lead. The Falcons tried for some points with a half winding down, but a near interception on third down almost undid that opportunity. Nick Folk, though, finally able to get the Falcons on the board in that second quarter.
4: On the near hash, left to right angle for the veteran Folk, who was 2-for-4 last week in Pittsburgh. Longest was 51. Liam McCullough the snap, Bailey the hold, and the kick away by Folk is perfect. And our new score is Carolina 13 and Atlanta 3.
3: That 13-3 score would not hold for very long as a little bit too much time was left before the half. Carolina broke off a 55-yard pitch and catch to Xavier Leggett and drove down the field to pad their lead and find pay dirt once again.
4: Snap to Young. Looks right side, shoots it there. It is caught, and that is a touchdown. And Darren Waller, who we just spoke of a moment ago, gets his 27th career touchdown on a third and goal throw from Bryce Young here with 20 seconds to go before halftime.
3: Extra point was good. 20-3 our score at the half. Bryce Young, 15 of 25 for 204 yards and the two touchdowns, as you heard. On the other side for the Falcons, Cooper Rush is 9 of 15. Had the fumble, had the interception. The Falcons held to just 3 points in that first half. Bijan Robinson also has been kept under wraps in this one, unlike last week. He has 15 total touches, but just 56 yards as the Atlanta offense has been struggling and the defense has been having to work double time in the first half. The score at the half, 20-3, Panthers over the Falcons. Carolina will get the ball to start that second half. We're back to the booth with Wes Durham and Dave Archer for the second half next right here on the Atlanta Falcons Radio Network.
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0: And we get ready for half number two at Mercedes-Benz Stadium in downtown Atlanta with Dave Archer, Wes Durham. Falcons trail the Carolina Panthers 20-3 as we get ready to go to work here with the second 30 minutes of play. And Grant's giving you all the stats here. Bryce Young ended up with 204 passing in the first half on 15-25 and a couple of touchdowns. The run game, though, Atlanta's kind of not giving Carolina a ton of room in the run game. Only 23 yards for the Panthers on the ground. Falcons have 162 of total offense. Pretty balanced. 80 yards of passing for Cooper Rush. 82 yards of rushing from Atlanta, or 85 yards of rushing from Atlanta in the first half, Dave.
1: Well, I think that the thing that sticks out to you, if you're going to look at the defensive side of the football, first of all, defense really held onto the rope for the most part in the first half until the last couple of drives in the second quarter where you gave up some explosive pass plays. And if there's anything that they've got to prevent is as those down-the-field throws, and I mentioned that just before that drive where he hit the three along the sideline, I was a little surprised that Dave Canales hadn't taken some shots down the field. Well, they've erased that thought. They've done that. They've touched us down the field a couple of times deep, including the deep throw for the post route, the Leggett Leggett that set up the last touchdown. But so what do? You come out, you regroup. Can't play offense yet. You got to get out and get a stop defensively. Get back to doing what you're doing in the first quarter. That's pressuring the quarterback. Eliminate the down-the-field throw, and then you can tackle the offensive piece of it, which is go back to work. There is no 17-point play out there. Let's put some drives together, put some points on the board.
0: Xavier Leggett and John Metchie are deep to take Nick Folk's kick to start this second half here at Mercedes-Benz Stadium. Falcons trying to snap a three-game losing skid to the Panthers in the series. Atlanta has not started 0-2 in a campaign since 2022. The Panthers are trying to avoid an 0-2 start for the fifth straight year. Here's Folk's kick, kind of a high wedge, and Metchie off the goal line. 10, 15, trying to work to the perimeter. Got to the 22 and then across the 25 to the 27 before the Falcons take him to the turf. So,
1: Harold Perkins Jr. down there on that kickoff return.
0: Sidney Brown made the stop for Atlanta. So, here's Bryce Young in Carolina, who had the touchdown with 20 seconds left to go in the half. Back out here to start from their 27 due to Panthers.
1: Yeah, the tough piece, Wes, is you don't want to be discouraged. You got to continue to battle. Defense did a really good job, like we said, until those last couple of drives. They got to get back to do what they're doing early in the game.
0: Chuba Hubbard is the running back. Carolina with two tight ends, two receivers. 12 personnel. They'll give the ball to Hubbard. First guy missed him on the flyby.
1: That's a good start.
0: And that was Brandon Dorless, I think.
1: Yeah.
0: And then Divine Diablo got him on the ground for little to no gain.
1: That's a good start. Limit the first down play. Now put him in an obvious situation here where I think they'll let Bryce put the ball in the air.
0: So second down, 9 ball at the 28-yard line. Panthers will post three out to the field at the left. Coker, Leggett, McMillan over there, and they keep Tommy Trimble, the tight end, tucked in here to the right. They're going to hand the ball to Hubbard. Chuba Hubbard across the 35, and a flag got thrown in behind the play. He's tracked at the 36 by Watts, and I think this is another hold.
2: Holding, offense number 82, 10-yard penalty, second down.
0: So it's on Tommy Trimble. That'll make it second down and 19 back at the 18. Carolina team came in. They 478 yards last week in their opener against Chicago, which looks really good until you see that the Bears had 552 and a wishbone option offense like 291 on the ground. Would have thought Paul Johnson was coaching the Bears last Sunday.
1: 150 of that 291 came on four plays. Yeah. They had four explosives in the game.
0: Unbelievable. So second and 19 after the Panther 18, quick throw on the perimeter, trying to get it in the hands of, is that Metchie? No, it is not. It's Jalen Coker. Tackle made by Watts. Right at the 24, they got six back. It'll be third, 13.
1: Well, you don't realize how big a player he is, Wes. 6'3", 215-pounder out of Holy Cross, Jalen Coker.
0: I like him, Arch. He's a really good player.
1: I did too. Just over 1,000 yards in his career on 73 receptions. Had a monster day last weekend.
0: Sure did. Third down and 12. Panthers are 3 of 8 on third down today. Single back is Hubbard. One receiver to the boundary at the left and three to the field. Young on a straight drop. Falcons trying to get there. He'll gun for Coker. Did he hold on? He did. It is short of the first down, though. I believe by yard at the 36-yard line. Needed 12, got 11. It'll be fourth and one.
1: Dave Canales going to keep his offense on the field here.
0: Sure is. They're going to go for this. Atlanta's going to fortify the... Bring Jared Ivey into the ball game to play, and now Carolina going to punch a timeout.
1: Yeah, they're going to challenge, Wes. They're going to challenge the spot. That's what Dave Canales is doing. Just threw his red flag out. He thinks that it was a Coker on the reception. He had the first down.
0: There you think.
2: The ruling on the field is the runner was short of the line of gain. Carolina is challenging that ruling.
0: Well, the way
2: previous
0: things,
2: on the further review.
0: The way things are going today, Canales will get this, and we'll move on, right? At least so far. Atlanta needs something to change the game. Timeout on the field. Early second half. We're under review on a fourth down or third down spot. We'll take a local message. 20-3 Panthers on the Atlanta Falcons Radio Network.
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0: 13-12 to go third quarter. The ruling on the field has been overturned. It was now confirmed to be a first down on the catch by Jalen Coker. So instead of fourth and one, the Panther 36, first and 10, Carolina's 37. They lead by 17. Here's a toss to Hubbard trying to run left. Chuba Hubbard out across the 45 and a whisker away from maybe going the distance. Watts got enough of him, but it is a run of better than 10. Or right at 10, now 11 to the 48 in the first down.
2: Yeah, they came in after that, before that play, had run the ball nine times for 24 yards, and that was the first time they'd gotten and outflanked Atlanta to the perimeter, and he had some room to run.
0: First down and 10, ball at the Panther 48-yard line. Carolina on the opening drive of the second half, leading by 17 points. Single back is Hubbard. And they're going to fake the toss to Hubbard and get it to Brooks on the reverse. And he got stacked up pretty quick. In fact, he might have lost a yard. Well done by Atlanta defensively. Looked like Kendall Daniels was there, and so was Mason Smith.
2: Yeah, Kendall does a good job of getting up the field here, taking on the tight end, and made the runner turn back to the inside. And that was where a lot of black hats are waiting on him.
0: Yep. 3 minutes gone in this third quarter. 20-3 in favor of the Panthers. Young empties two to the boundary and three to the field here. Takes a shotgun snap, going to heave it down the far sideline. And McMillan, did he hang on and make the catch? He did. At the Atlanta 25-yard line, Teteroa McMillan.
2: That's a big time. It's a big time throw and a big time catch. Good coverage, really, by C.J. Henderson here. He didn't have much room at all along the sideline, but
0: they got 2 feet in and they ran the play quick just to make sure.
2: Coker in the left flat.
0: Henderson got it to Coker. Henderson pushed Coker out of bounds after Young got it to him for a gain of right about 3 or 4 on the play.
2: Well, Wes, what was impressive about the throw is Harold Perkins is right in the face of Young as he lets it go, and he just teardrops this down the left sideline. No room on that sideline, and McMillan made the catch.
0: Second and 7, Falcon 21-yard line. Almost 4 minutes gone, third quarter. Panthers leading by 17 points. In motion comes Coker through the formation. They're going to hand it. Little counterplay, if you will, with Hubbard. And he will pick up at least a couple to the 19. Cam Thomas played for Kevin Stefanski, and Cleveland makes a stop. It's third down and 5 at the Falcon 19.
2: All right, imperative they win right here on third down.
0: Talk about Atlanta defensively.
2: Yeah, Atlanta's got to win on third down right here.
0: Yep, it is third down, short 5, long 4 for the Carolina Panthers. Bryce Young in the gun. Hubbard is kind of up on his left side. Snap to Young. Looks right. Now going to tuck and run. He'll pump and get on the ground before he gets clocked by Jesse Bates. Bates was there, as was Abdullah. But it's enough for the first down just inside the 13. And they are now 5-for-10 on third down, Arch.
2: Yeah, after starting, what were they, I think 1-for-5 or 1-for-4 at one point.
0: 1-for-4, yeah.
2: Yeah, they've done a good job of staying in manageable third downs. And this is what Bryce Young does to you as far as his ability to move around, buy time, and go get you a first down in that situation.
0: 10th play of the drive. First down and 10. At the Atlanta 12, Young on the drop, looks, throws for the end zone. It is caught. Darren Waller and a Carolina touchdown. So the Panthers take the opening kick of the second half, and in 5 minutes and 22 seconds, go 75 yards in 10 plays. Or 73 yards in 10 plays.
2: Well, that play design was really it. A post route by Leggett that took the corner C.J. Henderson inside, and then Waller ran a corner behind him. And, boy, Atlanta was nowhere near where they needed to be coverage-wise to take that away.
0: Fitzgerald's point is good, and our new score here in Atlanta. The Panthers 27 and the Falcons 3. Stay tuned. 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

0: Well, we got 9 minutes and 38 seconds to go. Quarter number three here at Mercedes-Benz Stadium in Atlanta. And the Falcons trail the Panthers 27-3. And Carolina has scored 17 points in about the last, 11 minutes of clock time here in this ball game.
1: Well, they found the down-the-field throw. They've been able to protect Bryce Young enough here in the last couple of drives, and he has found throws down the field. Was a little surprised we didn't see it more early on, but Walter's got a couple of touchdowns. McMillan is over 100 yards receiving now, and much to everybody's surprise, Bryce Young playing again really well here at Mercedes-Benz Stadium.
0: Here is Fitzgerald to kick it away, and smartly done by Zachariah Branch there. He took a kick into the end zone with a knee. And that will move that ball out to the 35-yard line, Archer. That is not what you want.
1: Is that the best start position we've had today?
0: Yes, sir.
1: I believe it is.
0: It is. Yep. Cooper Rush out to run the offense, 9 of 15 for 80 yards.
1: Well, and that's what he needs to do here, Wes. Again, there's no 24-point play. You got to chip away, but you got to run the offense.
0: Deshaun Robinson, the running back, he'll get the call on first down. And he will push it out to the 40. That'll be a gain of right at 5 before Aaron Hall, the rookie from Duke.
1: Yeah, I'd go get it. If they could go get a first down here, and then I would jump into some tempo. You know, sense of urgency, something like that. But right now what they're trying to do is just try and find some continuity, some rhythm offensively. Started to get a little bit of it at the end of the half, and then you had that incompletion that kind of derailed it.
0: Two tight ends to the right. Kyle Pitts to the left with Drake London and Bijan Robinson in the backfield. Rush to throw. Got it to London, and Drake's going to have the first down.
1: It's a good
0: out
1: catch
0: to the 47.
1: Good catch by Drake. Ball on his back hip coming to the inside.
0: Yep.
1: And does a good job of squeezing it for a first down.
0: 7-yard throw, first down and 10. London stays in the ball game. Pitts goes out. Austin Hooper goes out. That'll leave Atlanta with Charlie Warner at the tight end spot. Three receivers and Bijan Robinson, the deep back. Off the Falcon 47 with 8.5 to play in the third. Panthers leading by 24. And here's Bijan Robinson dancing across the 50 through traffic at the 45 and down to the Carolina 42. That will be a gain of 11. Zachy Wheatley, the tackle on maybe the best back in the league.
1: Yeah, and in a move at the end of the play after he got into that second, third level, to break into the third level, Lantham Ransom just got introduced to the National Football League, the second-year man at Ohio State to Bijan Robinson.
0: Go call the boys in Columbus and say, what do you see what they got up here? Here's the give to Robinson, left side again. Bijan bouncing off tackles will drive the stack toward the 37. Third carry in the possession for Robinson. And that will be a run of at least 5. And B's going to go out. And Brian Robinson's going to check in.
1: And Bijan now up to 68 yards rushing now on 15 carries.
0: He's got no catches today. Brian Robinson flexes all the way out here to the left with London and Warner. Kyle Pitts and Jahan Dotson to the right, and here's Rush to throw. Going to take a shot, and that's picked. Okereke now has his second interception. Third turnover of the day, and Bobby Okereke is looking for green grass. Coming back up the field, Okereke finally tackled at the 20-yard line of Atlanta by Drake London.
1: Well, what Cooper tries to do is shove one down the seam here. We saw a guy named Aaron Rodgers do the same thing last weekend, and he was able to get it into his tight end. This ball was thrown a little too low, and this is a heck of a catch. And Devin Lloyd picks this off?
0: Yep.
1: This is a heck of a play by Lloyd. One-handed stab, but ball in harm's way. He makes a play on it. Lloyd's having a heck of a game, by the way.
0: Yep.
1: He's got 9 tackles, a sack, and an interception now.
0: Yeah. I said Okereke, who's 58. Devin Lloyd, 55.
1: He's had a pretty good day, too. He's got 6 tackles, interception himself.
0: So the ball will be at the Falcon 20 on Atlanta's third turnover of the day. And Bryce Young has Jonathan Brooks in the backfield with 6:57 to play in the ball game. Give is to Brooks left side, and he'll be taken down after a gain of almost 7 to the 13. And the danger zone for Atlanta now is that the defense has been on the field entirely too much at the end of the first half, Arch,
1: yep,
0: and the start of the second half.
1: Well, and not only that, Wes, as much as you know, you got that pride factor as a unit, you come in, a little starch has been taken out of them, too.
0: Oh, yeah.
1: Now, some of it has to do with their own doing, giving up a couple of big plays, but when you're not getting any help on the other side of the ball, it really takes some starch out of you.
0: Second down, 30 at the 13. A little bootleg by Bryce Young to his throw side, and he will throw this away as Cam Thomas came from all the way across the field to get him on the ground. It'll be third and 3 at the Falcon 13. Coker and Leggett into the ball game now.
1: Getting to see Harold Perkins has played a lot here defensively today. A little bit smaller packages in this offense, so you want the maybe a little bit lighter and faster players on the field, and so you've gotten a lot of play out of Harold Perkins.
0: Here's Young, the throw, and Coker stretches out for what will be a catch and another first down for Carolina and make it first and goal.
1: That's a heck of a catch.
0: Arch, don't know that this is going to happen, but it sure looks like Jack Strand's going to come in the ballgame.
1: Yeah, I think that you've probably gotten all you can out of that. And the crowd will react if Jack comes in the game. He's loosening up on the sidelines.
0: Yep. But first and goal just inside the 10, or we'll put it on the 10. Carolina trying to add to already a 27-3 lead with under 6 to go in the third quarter. Give is to Brooks. And he will dive to the left side. Jesse Bates is there.
1: Now, this group is still playing extremely hard on the defensive side of the ball. That's Bates down in the box that comes up and makes that play.
0: Second and goal at the 7. Brooks stays in as the lone running back. Trimble in motion. Young, a play fake. Now from the pocket, here comes some red shirts. He'll have to throw it away, and he almost threw it in the seats.
1: They've actually done defensively, Wes, I think, a pretty admirable job of keeping Young in the tackle box, if you will. You know, he scrambled for a first down in that last drive, but he has not been able to do a lot of that buy time stuff that he's kind of become accustomed to doing, some of the stuff we saw on tape last week against Chicago.
0: They take Waller and post him off the formation to the left. Three receivers here to the right. Two receivers and actually Brooks. And Coker in the backfield. They get it to him, and Jalen Coker going to be tackled at the 2. Now, I see what you do there, Dave Canales, right? He and Brad Edzik, rather than put Coker out wide, they put Brooks out there, Arch, and then let Coker be the back.
1: Yeah, just a good design on the play. Atlanta trying to sort it out, and they got to it late. I think the two safeties are kicking themselves a little bit that they got more of that out of that much out of that completion, but they ultimately got him on the ground.
0: Carolina 6 of 12 now on third down. This is fourth and goal at the 2. Tight end right, bunch look left. Young to throw from the pocket. Flush to his left, and as he does, he gives it away on downs. He threw it right into the arms.
1: How's that not illegal touching?
0: Jervon Dexter.
1: He hit the lineman in the back. Now it's fourth down, but
0: well,
1: he hits Lewis in the back with the ball, did he?
0: Yeah.
1: Maybe it got batted down by Dexter.
0: 7 plays, and it's cashed out on downs. Timeout on the field, and when we come back, Minnesota State men. Moorhead will be in the building. Jack Strand will quarterback the Falcons when we continue from Atlanta after this local message on the Falcons Radio Network.
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0: With 4:27 to go into third and Atlanta trailing 27-3, here is the rookie free agent Jack Strand at quarterback. And the first give is to Bijan Robinson, who will pick up 4 to the 6. It'll be second down and 6. If you're not familiar with Jack Strand through the preseason, 6'5", 240 pounds, 22 years of age from Blocker, Wisconsin. Population 3,000. He is 10th all-time in Division II passing yards with 13,161 and 126 touchdowns in 42 college games. Under center he goes, Brian Robinson, the running back, who had the carry on first down. And here's Brian Robinson trying to push the stack and gets to the 10. It'll be third and about 3
1: now,
0: for Atlanta.
1: One thing I'll tell you now, Wes, is the reps, probably didn't get hardly any reps this week as far as what the game plan is. It would not be surprised if a good bit of this game plan harkens back to what he did in the preseason when he completed 67% of his passes, ran for a couple of touchdowns, threw a touchdown pass. So we'll see what he can put together here with the starting unit out of the shotgun.
0: They're going to empty it out for him here. He'll take the snap, looking for the quick throw. There's the rip, and it is banged away and deflected, and that's Devin Lloyd. Is that another interception? And if so, it's a pick six. How in the world? The ball caromed to Lloyd. That's the third ball that has caromed off a deflection to a Panther for an interception.
1: Certainly not what Jack Strand is looking for on his first throw as an NFL player.
0: Nope.
1: Trying to throw the slant to Jahan Dotson. Looked like the ball was on target, too. It didn't look like it was an errant throw by any stretch of the imagination. He looks to his right. He's got Robinson in the right flat. Yeah, the ball hits Dotson in the. I don't even see the ball come out on the deflection.
0: We'll have to see another angle of it, Arch. Intercepted by Devin Lloyd, who runs it back for a touchdown. It's 33-3. Wow, how about that? And the point after by Fitzgerald is good. And that'll get us to a timeout. We'll take it with him. 34-3. Under 3 minutes to play third quarter. Now this from your Kia.
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0: 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Falcons have turned it over four times today. Three interceptions and a fumble on the opening play of the game. Carolina has converted two of the turnovers into touchdowns. One on a pick six a moment ago by Devin Lloyd on Jack Strand's first professional pass. And we still don't know how Lloyd intercepted it,
1: to be honest.
0: Yeah,
1: I still can't find the ball in the run the replay. By the way, Devin Lloyd may have just secured Defensive Player of the Week in the NFC with his performance today. He's got through three quarters, he's got eight tackles, a sack, two interceptions, and one of them he's returned for a touchdown.
0: Yeah.
1: Doesn't get much better than that for a linebacker.
0: So the ball at the 35 after Branch fielded it into the end zone.
1: Well, disappointing for Jack there, but he's got it. You know, it's an opportunity, golden opportunity for him to get in here and play at this level and just got to regroup and flush that one out of his mind.
0: So Blair and Branch will go to the right. Brian Robinson stays in as the running back. Jahan Dotson to the left side. Play fake by Strand. He'll roll to the right and threw it slightly behind Charlie Warner, incomplete. Second down and 10.
1: That'll help, you know, if Tommy can move him some, and that's what he's trying to do there for is get him out of the pocket, let him athletically. He's a good athlete, 6'5", 240, you mentioned, Wes, and ran for double-digit touchdowns when he was at Morehead State as well, Minnesota State Morehead. But just move him around, let him use his athleticism.
0: Brian Robinson, the carry, right side, and he's able to stretch to the 37. It'll be a gain of two. It'll be third down and 8. Atlanta will play Thursday night at Green Bay. Lloyd made the tackle on Brian Robinson. The question is, there were reports this morning that Michael Penix, now these are reports from NFL insiders, in quotes, that Michael Penix is trending to playing Thursday night at Lambeau Field in the 8:15 kick against the Green Bay Packers. Third down and 8 for Strand. Shotgun snap. He'll slip it here to Brian Robinson. He will get the first down across the 45 and add more to it as he reaches the 50 on the right. It'll be a pickup of right at 13 on third and 8 and a first down.
1: Yeah, a little three-count screen here, something they used a lot against Pittsburgh with the screens, quick screens to the outside. This is a three-count screen, not the quick one. This is one where the offensive line simulates drop back and then slides out in front of the back and creates a picket line for him. Pretty good running by Robinson to get the first down.
0: Yeah, Dotson will go to the right this time. They'll put two tight ends to the left. And then Chris Blair, the wide receiver to the left. And the give will be to Bijan Robinson, who slips for 5 to the 45. It'll be second down and 5. Tripped up by Trayvon Merrick. So even though the game is 96 hours away, Arch, roughly.
1: Right.
0: It'll be a full-blown who's going to play quarterback for Atlanta Thursday night.
1: And in all honesty, that's kind of what it's been for the first couple of weeks. But Michael took a lot of reps, shared the reps this week, looked pretty good in practice from what we can tell, and he's trying to clear a couple of physical hurdles, and he'll be ready to go.
0: Strand from the pocket and going to be sacked, and that's Jalen Phillips. So Phillips drops Strand. They'll spot it to the Atlanta 48. Michael Jarrell playing at right tackle. And that'll be a loss of 7. It'll be 3rd and 12.
1: Yeah, I think on the interception return for a touchdown by Lloyd, it looked like Juwan Taylor got mashed pretty good on that return. Just hope he's not, that doesn't hurt him to play next Thursday night.
0: Bunch look to the right. It's 3rd and a dozen off the Atlanta 48 with the final half minute of the 3rd. Strand looks, middle of the field. That ball's caught. Chris Blair the grab. Second career catch for Blair. His only other reception, December 22nd, 2024, against the New York Giants. And Atlanta will come up short, and then 6 snaps will punt it away on their 3rd possession of the second half. Panthers 34, Falcons 3, and that's the final play of the 3rd quarter. We will step aside. Final 15 minutes is next after this from Home Depot.
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0: We go to the fourth and final quarter of play at Mercedes-Benz Stadium. The Carolina Panthers lead the Atlanta Falcons 34-3. It's been a day that has been punctuated by Atlanta turnovers and, quite frankly, opportunistic chances by the Carolina Panthers, Arch.
1: Yeah, it's been a day of errors by the team in red, and the team in white cashed them in.
0: And the Falcons will punt to start the fourth. Bailey hangs it high. Coker will signal for and make the fair catch right around the 7-yard line. And Bryce Young going to stay in the ball game here for Carolina with 14:54 to play. And the Panthers will start first and 10 inside their 10.
1: It's funny how, you know, how NFL coaches are about taking their starter out of the game, the starting quarterback out of the game with leads. You know, in a college situation right here, Wes, we would see the backup quarterback could be in the game, might have been in the game the series prior to this, but Bryce Young's still in the game.
0: Yep.
1: Obviously, the rosters aren't quite as big as they are in the college level, but.
0: And here goes Chuba Hubbard into the Falcons secondary. Atlanta's got some reserves in there now.
1: Yeah, they got Josh Woods playing linebacker. Yep.
0: Josh Woods is in there.
1: Zach Harrison's been rotating in, but he is in the game, elevated off the practice squad. Zach Harrison, of course, maybe his best game to start his career was his rookie year in Carolina, where he had a couple of sacks.
0: That's right.
1: A couple of years ago.
0: Run of nine. It'll be second down and one. Hubbard stays in the backfield. He's got 45 yards on 10 carries today. And here's his 11th carry, and that'll be a first down.
1: Wow, Josh Woods got bent over backwards there on that play, trying to make that tackle.
0: Yep. And appears to be okay.
1: But Atlanta's got, you know, they've subbed in Josh Woods for Divine Diablo. Divine was fighting the flu, I think, a little bit this week, and actually was questionable up until kickoff. And he said, no, I got to be out there with my guys. So he played, but get him out of there. No reason for him to be in the game now.
0: Tremaine is one of the tight ends, or wide receivers to the right with a tight end Tremble. They're going to hand to Hubbard again. Marker thrown as the ball is snapped, and somebody was offside or moved early. Illegal shift will be the call.
1: Turned up field too early.
0: That's exactly what happened. Good call. Even before they make it.
2: Illegal shift, offense, 5-yard penalty, first down.
0: Sure. It was on Tremaine. Back to the 13 after the 5-yard penalty. It'll be first and 15. So Dave Canales in Carolina, who got into the playoffs last year because Atlanta beat New Orleans on the final day to clinch the tiebreaker, right? Remember that?
1: And Atlanta lost both times to Carolina. That helped, too.
0: Other part, yep. And the Panthers, who saw Chicago roll up 59 last week in Charlotte. And here's Hubbard on the first down and 15 play, are going to finish this game. And with 6 minutes to play in their home opener at Soldier Field, the Bears have a field goal. The Vikings 6 and the Bears 3. How about that?
1: So it's crazy how, you know, matchups and week after week, and guys play at certain levels, and the next level, next week they don't necessarily play at that level, or their opponent forces them off that level.
0: Yep. And as Kevin Stefanski sometimes says, here's Hubbard with a run. There's a marker thrown behind it. Kevin Stefanski, one of my favorite quotes that he has offered since taking administration here, Arch, is when he stops and he goes,
2: holding, offense number 82. And it's penalties half the distance to the goal. Second down.
0: It's a simple sentence, but here's my favorite part. Well, you know, this is the National Football League.
1: Boy, Trimble, how many times has Tommy Trimble been called for a penalty today?
0: Three.
1: Maybe. That's his second holding call that I think I remember. Maybe he's got three holding calls. He's been illegal motion a couple of times.
0: Second down, 19 it'll be after the penalty. Back at the 9. Yasir Abdullah hustled out of there. And here is the give to Hubbard, trying to sweep to the right. Another flag's been thrown. Chuba Hubbard on loose. Across the 25, out near the first down mark at the 28. And let's see what this is. Illegal shift again. This is on Tommy Tremble.
1: Yeah, he gets...
2: Illegal shift.
0: I think Tommy Tremble's got the hat trick.
1: Yeah. Tommy's working his way towards a bus ticket home.
0: Well, he won't have far to go. He's just from up here at Norcross.
1: Oh, well, there you go. That may be, it may facilitate it.
0: I mean,
1: unbelievable.
0: Just right, he went to Peachtree Ridge. I mean, it's just right up here. You want to help him on the way out the road.
1: Stay at Mom and Dad's house today?
0: Hang out at the house. Tommy got to get to the crib.
1: Cuba Hubbard's thinking, what the heck do I have to do? I've ripped off two runs that have netted about 35 yards.
0: And Cuba Hubbard's thinking, I would have had 120 yards if it hadn't been for Tommy Tremble. Second and 24 now back at the four. And here's Jonathan Brooks trying to get some work. And he'll be taken down at the nine by the X-Man, second-year safety Xavier Watts.
1: Christian Harris in the game, too, at linebacker, getting his first snaps in a to my knowledge, his first snaps in the regular season for the Falcons.
0: Yeah, he did play last week, correct? That's right. Third and 19 it'll be. So you got Christian Harris in there.
1: They just popped out, so they took him out, brought an extra DB in. Now,
0: Terrell.
1: The two rookies at the linebacker spot, you've got Perkins and Daniels at the linebackers.
0: Yep. Chuba Hubbard has come back in, by the way. Atlanta going 4-2-5 defensively, and they'll slip it middle of the field. And that is Mitchell Evans.
1: That was a cool little wrinkle right there.
0: Tight end, second year, also out of Notre Dame. Tackled by Kendall Daniels.
1: They show wide quick screen to Chuba Hubbard outside, and then they slip the tight end back inside and do a little three-count screen with the offensive line in front. That was a cool little play there.
0: Five plays and a punt now for the Panthers. And Zachariah Branch will wait on Sam Martin's punt. Carolina 34 and Atlanta 3. We're 4 minutes and change into quarter number four here at Mercedes-Benz Stadium. Arch and I'll join you at 8:15 Thursday night from Lambeau Field, where it's been often said it's better to be there in September than December.
1: I can concur.
0: And Packers trail the Jets in the fourth at MetLife, 14-7. Aaron Glenn trying to go 2-0 today.
1: Yeah, the play hit.
0: Oh, almost got that one.
1: Zachariah's got a chance on this one.
0: Here is Branch at the 29, working to the far side, and he'll be turned over at the 35. It's a return of six. Boy, Atlanta came within a whisker. DeMarco Helms almost got there. Timeout on the field. 10:08 to play here in Atlanta. 34-3, the Panthers. Back after this local message on the Falcons Radio Network.
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0: 10:08 to play in the ball game. Panthers 34, Falcons 3 here at Mercedes-Benz Stadium. Jack Strand's third possession here in this second half. And he will throw it to Austin Hooper, who breaks across the 45 and out toward midfield goes your man California Cool.
1: Yeah, finally got him another catch here in Atlanta.
0: Yep.
1: Guy that we saw kind of burst on the scene in the 16 season.
0: Yep.
1: Had the touchdown catch in the Super Bowl.
0: Got a gain of 13 to the 49.
1: That was a nice play too, Wes. Little screen out the backside to Hoop.
0: Here is Strand on the handoff, and Brian Robinson drops a shoulder straight ahead. Cam Jackson the tackle for Carolina. Clock continuing to move. Panthers are headed to Cleveland next week to see the Browns.
1: Cleveland giving Tampa all they want right now down in Tampa.
0: Yeah, 19-16 game there in the fourth. Buccaneers with a lead. Grant and Michael have all the scores in week two postgame. Here's Strand keeping it. Jack can run with it and gets the first down. 39-yard line. And so after Brian Robinson got a couple, Jack Strand covered the rest.
1: Jack did a lot of good stuff in the preseason games, Wes. Completed 67% of his passes, over 300 yards, a touchdown, an interception. And
0: yep.
1: Had a couple of touchdown runs. Of course, the run in Indianapolis harkened back to a run by the president in the NFC Championship game.
0: That's
1: looked
0: right.
1: A lot like it.
0: Yep. Pistol set for Strand. Looks left. Going to shoot it out there, and it's caught. And Alameda Zacchaeus promptly tackled on the play. It'll be a gain of a couple toward the 36. Second down, let's call it 7.
1: This Carolina team, Wes, is certainly against us, has played as really a zone-based team.
0: Yep.
1: They'll come with some pressure, 5-man pressures from time to time, play zone behind it. They've done a good job of limiting Atlanta's ability to touch them down the field.
0: Yep, I agree
1: with
0: you.
1: They haven't taken a lot of shots, but they've limited it.
0: Second and 7, play to the right side in the hands of Brian Robinson. And he will crash inside the 35 to the 33.
1: You know, they came into this game being told how bad they were on defense.
0: Yeah.
1: And, of course, they gave up a lot of yards and a lot of points last week.
0: Third down and 4 to be for Atlanta.
1: The tape that I watched, they did not tackle very well against Chicago. That led to some of their problems. They played better today.
0: Yep. Hooper in motion. Third down and 4. Brian Robinson, the carry, keeps his feet and stretches it out for the first down.
1: Nice little
0: to the
1: chip 20, block.
0: 28-yard line.
1: Nice little chip block there by Hooper. Just coming across in motion. Just got that backside rusher that gave Brian Robinson an opportunity to just get enough for the first down.
0: Yep. First down and 10. Ball at the Panthers.

0: read by Jack. Initially was thinking about throwing it in the flat, then saw that he was going to have that in cut to Blair. Just threw the ball a little bit low, as you talked about. This guy's got a big arm. He could sling it out there. I think they're still working on his throwing motion a little bit. He's a little tight to the shoulder. You know, more like you see a catcher throw the ball where it kind of comes out from your ear and it's really low off the shoulder. I think they're trying to get him to extend his arm a little bit more, but got some promise.
1: Here's the throw quickly to the far side, and Jahan Dotson will dig out a couple of yards. It'll be roughly third down and 7 at the 25. Mike Jackson and Ransom the tackle. So Strand to Jahan Dotson, who's got now 2 catches in the ball game today. 34-3 Carolina, 6:20 and counting here in the fourth quarter. Falcons in plus territory. Carolina's 25, looking at 3rd and 7. Strand moves to his right, going to sidearm it. Tried to get it to Hooper, and it got broken up on the play. And that was Will Lee III, the rookie corner from Texas A&M.
0: Really good coverage there. That one of those man coverage scenarios where they came with pressure, flush Jack out of the pocket. He does a good job of buying some time and actually makes a good throw here. But just really good coverage by the rookie corner.
1: 4th and 7 it'll be, and Atlanta keeps the offense on the field here. Strand is 5 of 9 after the miss, Arch, for 37 yards.
0: In good zone.
1: In the gun with 3 to the right and Hooper to the left. Strand looking. Flag is thrown as he turns and heads upfield and will have the first down. But I think this is in the neighborhood of a hold. And it is. The hold is probably going to be on Michael Jarrell. And that is referee Alex Moore informing us it is indeed Michael Jarrell.
0: Well, that'll force the offense off the field, and they'll have to go for the field goal now.
1: Yep, 4th and 17, and so Nick Folk will come out and try about a 53-yard field goal. So it'll be 53 off the left hash for the veteran Folk, who in his career has 55 conversions and 80 tries from 50 or more. 5:50 to play in the game. Snap spot. Kick is away, and it is no good. Missed it to the right. So a missed field goal from 53 yards will get us to a timeout. They run 10 plays and come away with nothing. 5:45 to go. Panthers 34, Falcons 3. Our coverage continues following this from the Georgia Lottery.
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1: It's football today, brought to you by Mercedes-Benz, the official luxury car of your Atlanta Falcons. West Durham, Dave Archer, here at Mercedes-Benz Stadium on a Sunday that has not been at all what the home crowd would want. Carolina leads 34-3 on Atlanta. And Kenny Pickett, who played on an ACC championship team at Pitt, now in his fifth year, and playing for his fourth team in his 38th career game, is coming in at quarterback.
2: Yeah, just probably just, you know, I don't know that he necessarily is excited about the fact that he's a backup here. He's only 28 years old, but yeah. But is in the National Football League, and guy, a former first-round draft pick of the Pittsburgh Steelers.
1: Yep. Gave it to Jonathan Brooks on first down. Brooks will stay in the ball game. They've got John Metchie in at one of the wide receiver spots. Mitchell Evans, the tight end. Bryson Tremaine is in the game. Second down and nine for Pickett, who goes to work under center here. He'll take Felipe Franks in motion. They hand it to Brooks, and he is wrapped up and dropped. Or it's A.J. Dillon, I beg your pardon, who's in the ball game. Za'Darius Smith gets A.J. Dillon on the ground.
2: How about Za'Darius Smith working against the run game here?
1: Yeah.
2: You know you're going to see run. Za'Darius normally in the game against the pass and has influenced the game today as well. Been around the quarterback, batted the ball.
1: Yep.
2: Makes a play there in the run game. Nice job.
1: Third down and 13.
2: He's been a nice shot in the arm too, Wes.
1: Absolutely.
2: With all the things that have gone on with the defensive depth chart. Injuries and some things.
1: Yep.
2: He's come in, been a really good leader, done some nice stuff.
1: Three tight ends are going to hand to A.J. Dillon again, and he will get to the left side, but won't get much out of it. It'll be on a third down and 13 play. Christian Harris makes a stop.
2: Well, Sidney Brown completely blows his play up, yeah. Wes. He's the nickel. He's going to come up and take on the block of the guard. I mean, he took on Robert Hunt. 6'6", 335 against Sidney Brown, 5'10", 211. He took him out of the play. Now, if you look at the block, you'll say, no, Hunt took Brown out of the play, but he took out the lead blocker on it and allowed Harris to make the tackle.
1: Three and a half to play is Kenny Pickett's first tenure as a Panther in a regular season is three and out. And a snap to Martin. He'll punt this towards Zachariah Branch again. He'll signal for and make the fair catch at the 15. I will offer you this about Za'Darius Smith. I think he has come in, and if I'm not mistaken, I think Kevin Stefanski said in an interview this week in Atlanta on radio here on 92.9 The Game Arch that Za'Darius Smith comes in, and by just his normal personality, he brings people together. He's an energy giver is the term I think Kevin used.
2: Great call.
1: The second part about it is this. I heard he had the guy, I don't know where he's living, but he had a defensive line, defensive party, dinner at his house, fish fry, something like this.
2: He likes to do the cooking and all that kind of stuff. They bring a chef in to cook for him.
1: And then today, his mother, who passed away not long ago, as I remember, today there were a bunch of people coming from Montgomery, Alabama, from his church, to be here at the game today to support him. And he was doing that as a tribute to his mom. And if you don't know anything else about the guy,
2: you just know
1: those three things.
2: I agree with you, man.
1: And you always talk about Falcon DNA.
2: Yeah.
1: That guy is the Falcon DNA. Second down and five after the carry by Brian Robinson. Here's Strand on a bootleg back to the near side. Jack's going to turn it upfield and try to get the first down, and he did. First down run for Strand. Out toward the 30-yard line. And in all honesty, when you hear stuff about that, like somebody like that from Za'Darius Smith, it's all you need to know.
2: Well, this will be you're almost fortunate that you're playing again in 4 days after a performance like this or after a result like this, so you can get back on the field and wash this taste out of your mouth if you can. But it's going to take some serious leadership.
1: Yep.
2: Looking yourself in the mirror and finding out what you could do better than what you've done. And obviously some of that's going to be who will end up being the quarterback on Thursday night. As you talked about, there's some reports around the National Football League from some of those guys that think they're in the know or are in the know that potentially Michael Penix will be on the field on Thursday night. I can tell you that he looked good in practice. He's doing everything he can to get himself back. He's got a couple of physical hurdles that he feels like he wants to be able to feel. And remember, this is not a guy that's just torn his up knee at one time. He knows what it feels like. Yeah. So he's trying to get himself right in that regard.
1: Yep. And Atlanta going to get to the 2 minutes.
3: This is the 2 minute warning.
1: And so the Falcons will have it 2nd and 8 when we come back. Final timeout. Panthers on the way to a 1-1 record. Atlanta will be 0-2. We'll take this local message on the Falcons Radio Network.
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1: New England has beaten Pittsburgh 20-3. Minnesota has beaten Chicago 9-3. New Orleans has beaten Baltimore 24-17.
2: Wow, Rich. In Baltimore.
1: Yeah.
2: Not a place that they lose very often either.
1: Strand misses Austin Hooper. A little bootleg play.
2: Well, that's a good win for New Orleans. I know that at one point Tyler Shuck had only had 5 balls hit the ground. I don't know how he finished up, but he was 20 of 25 at one point in the game.
1: Yeah.
2: Their young quarterback.
1: So it'll be.
2: And I saw that late here flash in the stadium that Cleveland had taken the lead over Tampa in the football game.
1: 23-19. It's now been suspended because every outdoor football game in the Southeast is suspended.
2: Unbelievable.
1: Now we're gonna have to kind of take a look at that. There's a quick throw, and Strand was trying to get rid of it toward Blair, I believe.
2: Yeah, I got batted at the line there.
1: And when I say they need to take a look at it, I'm not saying we need to put people in harm's way. I'm just saying that there's a lot of conflicting information that's going on in places when they suspend these games now. And it's interesting. And that's where Tampa has suspended. I'm sure there's a lightning delay, and that's 30 minutes. And
2: what was the Clemson-North Carolina game was suspended for what, about an hour and a half, 2 hours?
1: All, two, more than two. I sat through 155 last Saturday night. Here is Strand up in the pocket, dumps it middle of the field. That's Brian Robinson. And on third and 10, they got about four of it, so it'll be fourth and six. And with 95 seconds left, I'm sure Kevin Stefanski keeps the offense on the field here. Yesterday, at one point, Dave, there were eight college football games in America suspended all at the same time.
2: Wow.
1: Now, not all were prominent games, but eight at one time were under delay. So, minute nine and counting. Fourth and six for the rookie Strand. In the pocket to his left. Going to run for it. Nope. Shoots it to Hooper. First down. Austin Hooper the catch. Carolina's 47-yard line.
2: Hoop just has that knack for getting open and being available for his quarterback. He certainly did that early in his career when he was here for Matt Ryan. Does a good job there for Jack. Give him an outlet. Get a first down. Jack's doing a good job in there scraping. Again, they're not running a lot of exotic stuff offensively here. I would say a lot of this stuff is stuff they ran in the preseason game.
1: Yep. 57 seconds to go. Strand wanted to cut it loose and now is going to throw it away and sail it out of bounds. He got knocked down on the play by Aaron Hall.
2: It looked like he wanted to tee up Chris Blair down the left sideline, but just wasn't able to do it.
1: Almost got raked out of there by Incum, the fourth-year outside linebacker. Falcons trailing 34-3. Atlanta's going to be 0-2 for the first time in 4 years to start the season. Going to Green Bay. And Strand lost it, and the ball is out. And did he get it back, or did the Panthers get it? Carolina got Atlanta's fifth turnover of the day.
2: Ball slipped out of his hand as he took it back. You kind of wonder how that can happen. I think everybody that's ever played the position had that happen to him. I had it happen to me again in a preseason game against Washington. Ball slips right out the back. Just couldn't hang on to it.
1: 42 seconds left, and that'll do it. Atlanta will post their second loss.
2: Well, and Wes, the crazy piece of this is, okay, Bryce Young is now 5-1 as a starter against Atlanta. He's won his last five games.
1: Yep.
2: The one he lost was the one we were talking about where he threw interceptions to Bates. But he's 40? What is
1: he's going to be after today. After today, he's going to be 16-30.
2: And five of those wins have come against the Falcons.
1: That is correct. Kenny Pickett's going to touch a knee. He's going to measure this, and he did. And that will be that.
2: Well, we'll talk to you from the locker room.
1: Yes, sir. The final here in Atlanta, the Carolina Panthers 34 and the Atlanta Falcons 3. Stay tuned. We owe you a break. Stations, it's a local break. Number 34. We'll take it right here on the Atlanta Falcons Radio Network.
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0: Well, here in Atlanta today, it's all the Carolina Panthers. Atlanta turned the ball over on the first snap of the day, and the Panthers ended up scoring a touchdown. And in doing so, they kind of put the Falcons on their heels, and Dave Canales' team didn't look back. They go to 1-1 overall, 1-1 in the NFC and 1-0 in the NFC South with the 34-3 victory over the Atlanta Falcons today. A quick check of the team numbers. Grant and Michael get you some of the individual stuff, and Dave Archer's in the Falcon locker room as our postgame show comes up in just a moment. For the Panthers, 60 plays, 340 yards, an average of almost 6 a play. They had 6 of 14 on third down. Ran the ball for 68 yards. Bryce Young finished with 287 yards on 23 of 36 and had 3 touchdowns. 5 catches today for Tet McMillan and 101. The Falcons, 286 today total offense on 67 plays, average 4 yards, 4.3 per play, 157 yards of rushing. Bijan Robinson, 16 carries, 72 yards today. Had 3 catches for 9 yards, so only 81 yards of scrimmage for Bijan Robinson. Cooper Rush, 10 of 17, 86 yards, a fumble, and 2 interceptions. And then Jack Strand came in and wrapped up 8 of 15 for 59 yards, an interception, and a fumble. That's 5 turnovers today for Atlanta. They were minus 5 takeaway giveaway after being minus 2 in Pittsburgh last week. The Falcons are going to be minus 7. Minus one, in Pittsburgh. They're going to be minus 6 takeaway giveaway after 2 ball games here. Penalty-wise, Atlanta only 6 penalties for 39 yards. Carolina penalized 9 times for 63 yards. Falcons actually ended up having the ball probably another minute and change more than the Panthers did. But no dice today for Kevin Stefanski's team. And you cannot think about this one long. It is off now to Green Bay. The Packers and the Jets are tied late. They're going to overtime, by the way, at MetLife Stadium, tied at 17. So we'll keep an eye on that. And Arch and I will see you on Thursday night from Green Bay, Wisconsin, at venerable Lambeau Field. Great to be with Dave Archer, Bo Morgan, our producer, Jay Cook, our engineer. Stay tuned now. Grant McCauley and Mike Johnson standing by in our Midtown Atlanta studios. Dave Archer's in the Falcon locker room. The postgame show begins right now.
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2: Welcome in to the Mercedes-Benz postgame show. I'm Grant McCauley alongside former Falcon Mike Johnson. We are in our network studios in Atlanta. A 34-3 defeat in the books for the Falcons in their home opener against the division rival Carolina Panthers. And there's a lot for us to unpack here, and unfortunately, it got started from the jump, and none of it was particularly good for Atlanta on this day. Mike, so I'll kind of throw it over to you. We knew there were going to be challenges, particularly offensively, for this Falcons team. I felt like the defense did what it could, especially in the first half, to keep this thing close, but eventually it just came completely off the rails.
3: Yeah, the dam ends up breaking for the defense, and really it happened right there at the end of the first half, if you ask me. It's hard to kind of digest this as quickly as it happens. The good news is you got a lot of answers about numerous things, right? I think that even coming off of last week's game, and Cooper Rush had a really difficult game, you could look at it and say, hey, he had the back spasms on Saturday, only had really 2 days to prepare to get in there as a part of this game plan. And yet this game plan with a fully healthy Cooper Rush and more days to prepare, it was different. There's no doubt this was a different game plan. And I actually cheered when you opened the game with Cooper Rush under center and bootlegged, begging for a bootleg, and then he fumbles. And it just felt like everything was downhill from there. The Panthers drive it straight down the field, and Bryce Young continues to be out of his mind at Mercedes-Benz Stadium. So not the home opener you want, and it's going to leave a sour taste in a lot of people's mouths, and we'll try to digest it as best we can, but there's not really a bunch of ways to put a good spin on this one.
2: No, and it's not going to be very easy to keep this one down. You talk about trying to digest the results and figure all this out. It's just there's not a whole lot of answers for the Falcons that they've been looking for in terms of consistency and offensively. And the biggest question, of course, has been, how are you going to solve quarterback? And the biggest question you have to ask in order to find that one out is, who's going to be playing quarterback? And the Falcons continue to ask that day after day, week after week. This has been a nonstop discussion around this team, and we will get into that in a moment. Mercedes-Benz postgame show, of course, brought to you by Mercedes-Benz, the official luxury vehicle of your Atlanta Falcons. You brought up Bryce Young. We might as well start with him and then get to the quarterback play of the Falcons in a moment. He was terrific for the Panthers. He's now won 5 straight against Atlanta. He's 5-1 in his career against the Falcons. And he was really set up to succeed by some costly turnovers on the Atlanta side. There were a couple of short fields, and he was able to take advantage of that. I did think the defense did a decent job of making him kind of move around and make some plays. But, you know, whether you like it or not, as the term goes, you have to tip your cap when they do make the plays. And this was not a game that I would lay at the feet of the Atlanta defense and ask them to explain. There's only so much you can ask from a defense when the offense can't get anything going and doesn't stay on the field for very long, and you're sending that group back out there to do things again. So overall, this was a game that was really led by Bryce Young and the Panthers offense. They set the tone early because Atlanta gave them early opportunities. It wasn't just the fumble on the opening possession. It was a turnover immediately, an interception on the second possession. So this really felt like the Falcons were just scrambling to try to figure the things out after stuff went wrong right out of the gate.
3: Yeah, there's no doubt about it. And, you know, going through the keys to victory on the pregame show today, one of the ones was, well, first of all, keep the Carolina defense guessing. I don't know that we did that in any way. It was a pretty simple game plan from right to left. Bijan Robinson, they really loved what they had on the wide zone with the, I believe it was 12 personnel. You get the couple tight ends off to one side of the formation. They really had a lot of success on that. But outside of that, you really didn't keep Carolina guessing at all. They knew exactly where you were going with the ball on most plays in the passing game. And then one of the other keys to victory was force Bryce Young into bad decisions. That you did not do, unfortunately, defensively. Now, did you rush him a couple times? Yes, but Bryce Young and that offense understand that they're good enough and explosive enough at times when they need to be that he can throw the ball into the ground, can throw the ball away. That's just not something our offense at this point is able to do. We absolutely have to stay on schedule. You throw a ball away and you miss out on one opportunity to gain yardage. This is station-to-station baseball with this offense right now with Cooper Rush or Jack Strand at the helm. And so very frustrating to see the outcome of the game. I think that with every downturn, it was, like I said earlier, it was a fumble on the first play. You come in on the second drive, throw an interception. It was met with an eye roll and a groan and eventually, boos inside of Mercedes-Benz Stadium, and you hate to hear it, but nonetheless, I don't blame Falcons fans for feeling upset with the product they saw on the field today. I know that Kevin Stefanski, Ian Cunningham, Matt Ryan, whoever else, are not going to be happy with what they saw today either.
2: No, there's no part of this that anybody's going to be happy with, and once again, you kind of came through this week wondering who is going to start at quarterback for the Atlanta Falcons. There was at least some thought based on the reps in practice, that Michael Penix was a candidate to start this game. Ultimately, the starting nod went to Cooper Rush for the second consecutive week. As you mentioned, he did get the call late because of the Tua Tagovailoa injury before week one. That threw a wrench in the works. That is something we can get into a little bit later when we get into all the layers of the quarterback issue. But for Cooper Rush, this was another forgettable game for him, unfortunately, and it started with those early turnovers. And you brought up that name, a name that has been talked about around these parts an awful lot over the past few weeks, out of curiosity, if nothing else, and that is Jack Strand. What could Jack Strand do? And look, nobody's asking him to walk through and be Superman and lead a comeback or lead a comeback in this game, and obviously that is not the way this thing played out. But there was at least some curiosity to see if that would energize the offense whatsoever. I feel like, if anything, at that point, you're just trying to keep things from really getting any worse, if that makes sense. You're not looking for the playbook with all the bells and whistles and trying to do that with Jack Strand, who, with all due respect, is the number four quarterback on the depth chart for this team if everybody's available.
3: Yeah, and that's really the thing that you have to kind of keep in mind here, is that Cooper Rush is your third-string quarterback. I think we can all get upset at a Cooper Rush, but if you really boil it down, you can be upset at the first two guys that aren't on the field, right?
2: Sure.
3: I mean, that's kind of how you have to break it down and you look at this. And, you know, I had this conversation the entire week, and you bring up some of the vibe around Jack Strand. A lot of the conversation was, you know, how much worse can it get? Well, the reminder being that you lost 7 points on the road against Pittsburgh last week. So it can get worse, and it did get worse.
2: Yep.
3: And Cooper Rush played worse today than he did last week.
2: Yep.
3: And Jack Strand didn't really play any better than that.
2: No.
3: So it's just, you know, look, they're up against it. The Falcons, going into the season, you and I talked about it, they had to figure out what Michael Penix is. They have not had the opportunity to do that. I know that there's been talk, you know, from some of the insiders around the NFL that Michael Penix will be available on Thursday night. In any other scenario, Grant, I would have told you that's crazy. You're not going to start a quarterback for the first time all year on a Thursday night because he's not going to get enough reps. But yet, Michael Penix has been splitting reps with the first team this entire time.
2: Yeah.
3: So I don't see how you could rule it out. As a matter of fact, I don't see how you don't go out there and play if you mark Michael Penix on Thursday night. So, man, it's just frustrating to say the least. There's no other way to put it.
2: Yeah, no, there's really not. And with Michael Penix, and that obviously is a discussion that will be, you know, pointed toward the Green Bay game, which is on Thursday. It is a quick turnaround this week. The Falcons have lost their first two games and will have to go back out on the road and play in a place that is historically not very hospitable to the opposing team. And I think at some point we can say at least the weather should be more cooperative if you show up there in September than when it gets really cold up there and you have to play in the snow. But that's going to be a little solace for anybody that's watching the Falcons play. You just want to start to see some semblance of an offense that includes Bijan Robinson and Drake London and Kyle Pitts. I mean, it's not like there aren't skilled players on this offensive side, but you've got to have some competent quarterback play to begin to move the ball, to distribute the ball, and to get those guys involved. Because for as much as Bijan Robinson did a week ago, he was bottled up quite nicely by the Carolina Panthers today. And I'm not saying that in criticism of Bijan Robinson, because he can't win these games all by himself, but it just wasn't a whole lot to look at in terms of hitting all of the options and really having an offense that's clicking. Because I guess the question is, how can it be? Because you don't have the guys that you really envision running this offense out there to do it. On this day, 18 of 32 Falcons quarterback play. Cooper Rush, 10 of 17. He threw two interceptions, also lost a fumble. Jack Strand came in, 8 of 15, had the interception on his first NFL pass, and also lost a ball late as well. 129 passing yards from Falcons quarterbacks with three interceptions and also the couple of fumbles, Mike. I mean, if you've got quarterback play like that, it is hard to expect to win a game in the NFL. It's hard to win in this league to begin with, even harder if you're turning the ball over at that rate.
3: I think if you're a Falcons fan, the fear almost now pivots to, if things don't go well when Michael Penix returns, then where do you find yourself?
2: Yeah.
3: And that's a real concern going into a short week. Maybe he plays this week, maybe he doesn't. You'll have 11 days off between this week's Thursday night football game and the following Monday night game, an extra extended bonus bye week, if you will, for that one. And you're right, didn't turn out to be the day that was last week for Bijan Robinson. Still averaged 4.5 yards a carry, as did Brian Robinson. I believe numbers were very similar on the average, and I've been impressed with him throughout the first couple of weeks. But I think we talked about it last week in the postgame. how many times can you hand it off to Bijan and throw it to Bijan and think that Bijan's going to make it through a 17-game slate being the only weapon that this offense utilizes? And I thought they did a nicer job trying to spread it around, getting the ball into the hands of, obviously, Zachariah Branch on his first career catches today. Kyle Pitts got a catch. We saw Dotson get one. Brian Robinson in a couple of screens. Austin Hooper. So they definitely spread the ball around a little bit better. We saw more of the offense and what it's supposed to be today. But that passing game on third down specifically, just non-existent. And when you turn the ball over as much as you did today, you are never going to win the football game.
2: No, it's going to be incredibly difficult. Bijan Robinson, 72 rushing yards on 16 carries, so 4.5 there. In the passing game, though, he had 3 catches for just 9 yards, so 173 all-purpose yards a week ago. That's a very Bijan Robinson-like number. And then that number basically cut in half this week. You did mention they were able to move the ball around, target a few more different guys in this game, as it was what looks like 10 different receivers were targeted, 18 receptions, obviously, overall, as far as the completed passes and the catches, 8.1 yards per reception. Not terrible, but you just weren't able to make the big plays. You weren't able to do the big things, and there were some passes. I mean, Kyle Pitts had one that was dropped that looked like every little thing just felt like it was running in kind of the wrong direction here. And it's not to point out one play that lost this game, because it's 34-3. Trust me, there were plenty of those, and we'll be spending the next hour and 45 minutes talking about them. But it just seemed like not a lot went right in terms of the execution of this offense, even if they did get the ball to more players this week.
3: Yeah, you and I spend a lot of time, both baseball fans, talking baseball, and that we have a team full of mostly singles hitters and sometimes doubles. But there ain't many triples and there ain't many home runs, and you just, that's exactly what you're getting right now is station-to-station baseball. You can't afford to be off schedule in the slightest. I thought the offensive line played better today, but it also comes down to situational football. Can't get a yard on third and one. Don't trust you to try to get a yard on fourth and one. You continue to come up short in some of these situations where, again, I'll say it the same way I did last week, you have two of the highest paid offensive guards in the NFL right now. The fact that you can't get a yard on third and one and get movement and Bijan's getting in the backfield is not a good thing. It's just not the way you want to construct an offense. And so you got to find some way to pick up the meaningful plays. And I know that Jack Schrein is the hope for a lot of people, Michael Penix. But this offense, this team has to play better in a lot of other areas as well if they're going to make any noise in the NFC South this year.
2: Well, of course, we'll be discussing all of that, the quarterback play, and trying to unpack the things that went wrong in this game and how exactly the Falcons can correct some of these in time for a Thursday matchup on the road against the Green Bay Packers. We'll also hear from Dave Archer in the Falcons locker room with Kevin Stefanski and with others as the Falcons fall to the Carolina Panthers at home 34-3. They dropped to 0-2 on the year. Much more to come on the Mercedes-Benz postgame show. He's Mike Johnson. I'm Grant McCauley. This is the Atlanta Falcons Radio Network.
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2: Welcome back into the Mercedes-Benz postgame show on the Atlanta Falcons Radio Network. Grant McCauley alongside former Falcon Mike Johnson from our network studios in Midtown Atlanta. 34-3, the final score, the unhappy score at Mercedes-Benz Stadium this afternoon as the Falcons drop their home opener in, I would say, demonstrative fashion to their division rival, the Carolina Panthers. Bryce Young continues his reign of terror in the head-to-head matchup between these two teams as he improves to 5-1 in his career with a very, very good day passing. And unfortunately for the Falcons, they could not say the same on their side. We're going to hear from Falcons head coach Kevin Stefanski after this one as our own Dave Archer caught up with him. Our visit with Coach Stefanski is brought to you by Mercedes-Benz, the official luxury vehicle of your Atlanta Falcons. Here's Dave with the Falcons head coach.
13: Kevin, tough one out there. You've talked about value of the football and don't give up explosives on defense, and both those happened to you today.
14: Yeah, I mean, let's start with the turnovers. Yeah. Minus four is no way to try to win a game in the NFL, and to do it early in the game, we got behind could not crawl out of that hole. So that's really disappointing, but something that we will get fixed.
13: This game will test you physically, mentally, emotionally. What do you want your team to take out of today that you can advance with next week?
14: Man, you better learn from every experience you have in this game. And sometimes you have a game like this and it humbles you. And that's part of football. That's part of life. So there's no rest for the weary. We're going. We got a game Thursday night. So we got to understand what happened in this one and then put a plan together for Thursday night.
13: So much conversation centered around a guy squeezing the trigger for you, quarterback. Mm-hmm. Cooper got off to a slow start. Things kind of spiraled from there. You got a chance to see Jack him in the game. What was the decision there?
14: Yeah, just disappointed and not for lack of effort. Coop's given us everything he's got, but disappointed in turning the ball over there in that moment and felt like it was the right thing to do to get Jack in there.
13: How important is it to have a Thursday night game? I know having played this game, it's kind of nice to be able to get back out there and maybe wash that taste out of your mouth.
14: Without a doubt. Thursday night can't get here fast enough for that reason of, hey, that wasn't good enough for our performance. We want to get back out there.
13: Thanks for your time.
14: Thanks, Archie.
2: When Stefanski with our own Dave Archer after a 34-3 defeat at the hands of the Carolina Panthers. We all know how it started with turnovers on back-to-back possessions for the Falcons. Cooper Rush starting for the second consecutive week. A whole lot of discourse to be had about who's going to be starting on Thursday night, which I promise you we will get to in the industry. That's what we call a tease. But those turnovers, -4 in the turnover, Mike. I mean, you've played this game at the highest level. You played this game for this team. It is very, very difficult to overcome that kind of thing in a game. And this is typically the kind of outcome that you might see when you turn the ball over like that, especially right out of the gate, giving a team a short field to go ahead and put up points to open the game.
3: Every single week when I was playing for Mike Smith with the Atlanta Falcons, every single week Mike Smith would go through the chart that tells you what your odds of winning are when you turn the ball over and you're plus in a category or you're minus in a category, you're +1, you're -1. And just like Coach Stefanski just said, when you are -4 in the turnover margin, your odds of victory are almost zero when you look over the history of the NFL and really the history of football at all levels.
2: Yeah.
3: And look, I think he was very... almost, I don't want to say calculated, but he took a breath a little bit as he was talking about Cooper Rush, and he said it's not for lack of effort, but disappointed in the turnover, and we had to, you know, felt like it was the right decision at that time to put Jack Strand in. And so you can hear the frustration in Coach Stefanski's voice. I can only imagine the frustrations that are going to be had in the meeting rooms as you watch this one. There's not a lot to go back and look at for this game and hang your hat on and say, oh, well, you know, we did this well. I think we had that feeling last week against Pittsburgh, and I would say the defense didn't quite play to that level, although they played admirably in the first half, and the offense got worse. And so it's frustrating on all levels, and you can hear it right there in his voice.
2: Yeah, like week one felt oddly like an extension of early last year, you know, where it's like a play here, a play there, there's a key turnover, you miss a couple of field goals, you didn't want to see all that kind of thing. A couple of field goals aren't going to save you here in week two. There were a whole lot of other problems, and the offense, it did seem to, and he brought up the phrase earlier, and I feel like it's the sports version of famous last words. Just when you think it can't get any worse, it can, just yes, depending on how the execution goes. And I don't want to say this as anything that is taken away from the effort of either Cooper Rush or Jack Strand, but neither one of them simply were the plan for the Falcons, the optimal plan, whether that's plan A or plan B, and whether plan A is Michael Penix and plan B is Tua Tagovailoa, or you want to flip those or reverse them or however you want to do it. This just isn't the optimal version of this team, but that doesn't stop the schedule from going week to week to week. It doesn't stop time. And I just don't know how you fix it other than to get these guys healthy.
3: Well, and I think the fear right now is, right, that you lose track of what the plan is. You know, it's,
2: yeah,
3: you have a plan.
2: Get lost here.
3: We had a plan the entire offseason. The plan was to, hey, we're going to have a quarterback competition between Tua and Michael Penix. And I felt like throughout the entire offseason that Tua was the challenger and would have to throw the knockout blow simply because of contract situations. And yet, it hasn't panned out on either front. We haven't been able to see Tua Tagovailoa because of the injury. We have not seen Michael Penix because he does not feel comfortable playing yet. And we are slowly kind of losing sight of what that is, right? It's like, yeah, this is not the plan. It's like, well, I don't even know what the plan is anymore. And especially when you have the showing that you did today on a short week. Kevin Stefanski just mentioned it. Dave Archer just mentioned it as well. It's a good thing in this situation to have a short week, and you can turn right around. The problem is, if there's no solutions for the issues you are having, it's going to feel even worse after Thursday, and you're going to have to sit on that one for 11 more days before you take the field. They got to get things pointed back in the right direction against a really good Green Bay team in prime time.
2: As much as you hate to hear it, but it is the line in professional sports. You do kind of have to take these things one day or one week at a time,
3: sure,
2: in the case of this. But as you mentioned, that day is going to get here a lot more quickly. This time, game day, that will be Thursday. And Kevin Stefanski did say, and I quote, it can't get here fast enough for us. And I would think that, to your point, you're looking to cleanse your palate or just wipe this one from your mind as quickly as possible and hope that you can come up with a better version. But how much time, you know, how much can they change in the amount of time that they have in order to get this thing turned around? Because I still feel like it hinges on the big question, which is who starts at quarterback for the Atlanta Falcons?
3: I mean, not only that, and you and I talked about this a minute ago, who's the backup quarterback? If Michael Penix does start on Thursday, who is his backup? I have no idea. I have trouble believing that it's Cooper Rush, seeing as how he played today. I don't think Jack Strand played much better at all, and obviously he was the backup today. Is Tua get healthy at some point? And if he doesn't, how come that hasn't kind of brought forth a, you know, short-term IR sure stint?
2: Yep.
3: You get to a point with some of this where you just kind of scratch your head and say, I have no clue. And that's kind of where it sits right now in terms of this quarterback room. I'm starting to lean towards the fact that this room's going to look a lot different here in a couple of weeks once people start getting healthy. And, you know, Michael Penix, whether or not you think he's the guy, there is a lot of pressure on his shoulders at this point to come back and prove that he is a better option than what's out there. And Kevin Stefanski, like I just said, you could hear it in his voice. There's pressure on he and Tommy Rees to make sure this offense gets pointed in the right direction.
2: I mean, that's kind of the scary thing, too, is that for Michael Penix, as much as we liked what we saw in his very brief 2024 stint, we didn't see a lot last year in terms of continuity either, for whatever reason, whether that was schematic or what they were asking him to do, or maybe to the point what they weren't asking him to do, that he was capable of doing, and what is the best version of Michael Penix. And at this point, can you truly expect to see it here right out of the gates in 2025 when you're sitting on an 0-2 record? There's just an awful lot that is, I guess to use the analogy, is just snowballing for the Atlanta Falcons, for lack of a better term.
3: No, it definitely is. And I think that's the fear. you know, I have made no bones about what I think this year is for the Atlanta Falcons. You signed a bunch of guys on one-year deals in free agency. You're trying to stockpile, I believe, money and draft picks and everything else towards the future. But also, you feel good about the core that you have. You feel good about some of the extensions you signed in the offseason, and you want to see those guys flourish. You want to see those guys continue to develop. But, look, I'm a Falcons fan first and foremost, and I can't help but say that it's been nothing other than bad news since training camp started. It really has. It's the day one of training camp. Found out Michael Penix wasn't quite there. Trevor Siemian had been cut with an injury designation. Tua at that point's having back spasms. You shortly after that, you get the Jalen Walker injury. Then you get the James Pierce news. And it's just been one thing after another. I think that Falcons fans just simply want some type of good news. As you look forward to 15 more games. And I don't think that Falcons fans want to see much more of what they saw today.
2: No, and I don't think what happened today or what they saw today is going to be enough to get them through a season without having to make some serious, serious adjustments to what it is that they are attempting to do on a weekly basis, to say the very least. We got a lot more to get to on the Mercedes-Benz postgame show. We'll go back to the Falcon locker room over at Mercedes-Benz Stadium. We'll also start to break down some of the plays and the particular spots where this game came unraveled on the Falcons, a 34-3 loss to the Carolina Panthers in week two. Back with more on the Mercedes-Benz postgame show right here on the Atlanta Falcons Radio Network.
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0: Rough one for the Falcons at Mercedes-Benz Stadium today, 34-3, the final score. Carolina Panthers marching into Atlanta and departing with a win over the Falcons in big-time fashion as well in this battle between these two division rivals. Grant McCauley and Mike Johnson with you here on the Mercedes-Benz postgame show on the Atlanta Falcons radio network as we continue to unpack what was another frustrating day for the Atlanta offense, which was never able to get on track and on target and really accomplish much that it was setting out to do today. And unfortunately for the Panthers, they had no such trouble as Bryce Young and company were able to pretty much salt this thing away by the time it rolled into the half. And we're going to hear from Bijan Robinson here in just a moment. And of course, being one of, if not, well, the biggest weapon in the Falcons' offensive arsenal, I don't think that's really any surprise. Even he was kept in check, relatively speaking, by the Carolina Panthers today as he exploded for 173 all-purpose yards in the opener against the Pittsburgh Steelers in that loss. But on this day, 72 yards for him on 16 carries, a long of 11. He also was able to pull in three passes, but for just 9 yards, so 81 all-purpose yards. Despite that, on a lean day for the Falcons offense, it does make him our AT&T Fantasy Player of the Game, brought to you by AT&T. AT&T connecting changes everything. Let's send it back out to Mercedes-Benz Stadium, where Dave Archer has caught up with Falcons running back Bijan Robinson.
1: B, I know that was not one of the ones you wanted to, what you wanted to put out there, but I know you're thankful for the opportunity to play.
2: Yeah, absolutely. Just giving honor to God. You know, he gets all the thanks for me, for the team. You know, I know that he put some adversity in our way, but still, like, just playing for him and make sure I give him glory for all the opportunity that he's blessed me with in this team. Like, that's the number one thing. But yeah, man, it was definitely a tough going. But we just got to get back to it real quick because we have a game on Thursday that we have to, you know, get right and ready to go for.
1: I think Cooper steps in the huddle, and you don't play at this level if you don't have some confidence in yourself. And I think that he played with a little bit more of that today, even though he turned the football over. But you can maybe start to see it wane a little bit when he makes a couple of mistakes. What are you guys doing to try to pick him up?
2: Yeah, just constant positivity and encouragement to him. You know, I'm always right there next to him, like let's go, let's push. Like, don't worry about nothing. Don't worry about nothing on the outside. You know, this is us right here in this huddle, and this is, you know, us becoming who we want to become. So, you know, me even on the sideline, just always just giving them that encouragement. Like, don't worry about the last drive. Focus on this one coming up, this play coming up, and then we're gonna get back to it. But I think that's the biggest thing right now is just continue to pour that into those guys as much as possible because, you know, it's a season. People say it's a long season, but I say it's a blessing to be in a season like this because, you know, these opportunities are very precious, and, you know, we want to make the opportunity count the most that we can. So if we're always just down on guys or on ourselves, like, it just won't work. So we got to continue to, you know, bring that positivity and that faith to this offense, to this team.
1: And maybe one of those blessings is you don't have to wait very long. You get to play on Thursday night.
2: Right.
1: Tell me about that, about trying to maybe flush this out of your mind and out of your system and getting back out there on the field.
2: Yeah, even what Coach just said right now, Coach Fancy said right now in the huddle, like, the beauty of it is we can play Thursday. And you know, now it's a game where, you know, this game is now over. We have to let this feeling stay in our system for a second. But then tomorrow we got to let it go because we got the Packers Thursday night, and we got to go there. And, you know, Thursday night football is where the world watches. So that's where everything has to happen the right way. But I'm excited for it.

0: I know this wasn't the result that we wanted, but you know that's the blessing of this new opportunity on Thursday to go play in front of the world.
1: Bijan, always good to talk to you. Thank you.
0: Yeah, thank you as well.
2: That's Falcons running back Bijan Robinson with our own Dave Archer there. And you heard, and the message has to be, I think exactly what he just said is, we've got to get back to work. We've got to try to maintain the positivity that we can in the group to try to get this thing turned around. Because as you know, Mike, you've been in these situations, you've been in these locker rooms, you've had these conversations, I'm sure. You know, the attitude certainly matters, and things can always get worse, as we talked about earlier, if guys kind of

0: I haven't been in these locker rooms. I think that's important to kind of understand is that I think too many times we look at a box score and we look at stats and we look at completion percentage and turnovers, and you forget that this isn't fantasy football sometimes, right? It's you know, you want to break it down that way, and you have to, you know, kind of understand that there are personalities inside of this locker room both ways, right? If you continue to have a passing game that struggles or an offense that struggles, all of a sudden guys start kind of not buying in as much as they did the week before or the play before, and maybe not running their routes as hard as they did in the first half, whatever it may be. But on the flip side, having a guy like Bijan Robinson in a locker room that can point to things like he just said and say, hey, it's a long season, but it's a blessing to be able to play this long. It's a blessing to be able to go out there on Thursday night and showcase our skills. I think it's important to kind of, you know, keep in perspective. And this team still has a lot of games left in front of it. You know, you're still going to have an opportunity to go win the division, and all your goals are still out there. But you have to get back to work, and you have to prove on Thursday night that you are a team that can play a good brand of offense, a good brand of football against a really talented team in Green Bay.
1: And Bijan Robinson, obviously one of the leaders on this team, one of the many players that in the course of this, just this preseason, were locked in to be here for a very long time. I think you can hear it every time we have the chance to hear from him, and every time you've had a chance to talk to him and be around him as well. This is a guy who exudes professionalism and positivity as well. This is the time where guys like that really have to step up and be heard, right?
0: I don't think there's any doubt. As a matter of fact, I saw both he and Chris Lindstrom throughout training camp numerous times that would talk to younger players and get them amped up. I saw Bijan Robinson talking to Cash Jones on the sideline of Cash not finishing a drill all the way into the end zone 50 yards away, and Bijan said, hey, you don't want to score? And that's a big reason, Grant, why he's got the C on his chest. And he and Chris Lindstrom this year have the C on their chest as the offensive players, because he has found a bigger role. He has found a foothold as one of the leaders in this locker room. And he has to continue to do that not only in the locker room, but on the stat sheet. And it's going to be up to Tommy Rees to find ways to utilize him to make sure that you're putting him in a position to succeed. And it starts with getting a quarterback next to him in that backfield that can, you know, that can do some different things offensively.
1: We'll dig into this a little bit more as we go along, because we got plenty of time to do it. But I guess I want to ask from the Tommy Rees standpoint, and we've always talked about Kevin Stefanski and, you know, what the challenge is for him. But for Tommy Rees coming into this, having lots of weapons, but really no figurehead for your offense, this has to have been a unique, and by unique, I mean very challenging situation for him to try to navigate these waters this first couple of weeks, with week three looming in just, what, 3-4 days, and having to figure out who exactly is going to be out there to lead this group.
0: Yeah, it's unique, because one of the things, and I said we learned a lot of things offensively this week that we didn't know last week. We absolutely did. I mean, how many different receivers had targets today? Chris Blair with a catch, Zacchaeus with a catch, Charlie Warner, I believe, was at least targeted on a play, Dotson a couple, Kyle Pitts. I mean, the ball was spread around much more efficiently. You added things to the offense this week that you did not have. And I think that Tommy Rees is, if nothing else, he's learning different players and learning different situations and learning, you know, look, for instance, and it was a bad play, but you put Charlie Warner in the backfield in the running back spot on the third down. He gets blitzed. He can't pick up the blitz, and Cooper Rush is forced to kind of make a decision in the backfield. So you're learning along the way, and hopefully they can continue to put that together. But you're two games in, and the offense has done less than nothing, you know, seemingly over the course of those two games. So, yeah, it's everybody's going to be up to bat on Thursday, including Tommy Rees, including Kevin Stefanski.
1: Yeah, and this is the challenge that comes with an NFL season, is that every single week as you face a new opponent, not only do you have to find the best version of yourself, but you've also got to figure out what's going to be going on across the field. What is that group going to be bringing in? The Packers have been pushed into an overtime situation here on Sunday. I don't know that that's going to tire them out enough on Thursday to maybe not be at their optimum level, but the short week certainly has its own challenges, and the Falcons can add that to the list of things that they're going to be working against, I guess, in some ways, to have themselves ready for that Thursday matchup in Green Bay, no less.
0: Yeah, you mentioned it a minute ago. You'd rather be there in September than you would, you know, in December. Said the same thing about Pittsburgh a couple of weeks ago, or last week.
1: Point.
0: You know, I was like, man, you got a good draw on some of these games that are going to happen to be away games. But yeah, they're going to have a little bit more stress put on them because of the overtime game. At the same time, they're not traveling. You know, the Falcons, the ones having to make that trek up to Green Bay, which is not an easy easy travel scenario in and of itself. But again, that's a tough matchup. That's a team that really has a lot of good playmakers, and they also have a QB1, which continue to ask questions about who that's going to be on Thursday.
1: Yeah, those are invaluable, as a matter of fact.
0: That's important.
1: Yeah, the Packers able to come out on top in overtime. They beat the Jets by a 20-17 score up at MetLife Stadium. So as you mentioned,

0: They'll be coming on home and getting themselves set up to welcome the Falcons in for a Week 3 matchup between these two teams. And the question, of course, will be, and we'll continue to have this discussion, I'm sure, all week leading up to Thursday, is who exactly gets the call to start this game at quarterback for the Falcons. Among the many things that we'll be discussing on the show as we continue as well, we'll go back out to Mercedes-Benz Stadium, back to the Falcons locker room. We will play the unhappy highlights of this game and start looking ahead to the Falcons as they get ready for that battle with the Green Bay Packers. It all comes your way right here on the Mercedes-Benz postgame show. Grant McCauley and Mike Johnson with you on the Atlanta Falcons Radio Network.
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0: 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We're going to hear from Xavier Watts here in just a moment. 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
0: And welcome back in to the Mercedes-Benz postgame show as we continue hearing from the Falcons locker room. Our own Dave Archer caught up with Xavier Watts following the loss to Carolina here in week two.
2: Heck. The game started out from a defensive standpoint. You guys are really, you know, kind of holding onto the rope a little bit, and then they started to make some explosives. What kind of shifted for you guys?
3: I think maybe just like a lack of focus on certain things. You know, just not playing our best ball. Like I said, just losing lack of focus and not executing what we need to do.
2: Some wrinkles. It looked like they sprinkled in a couple wrinkles, especially the first touchdown. That looked like something maybe you didn't see, you guys hadn't seen on tape.
3: No, we had seen something. You know, that was on me. You know, should have got lined up faster. You know, talking to the linebackers too much and, you know, just line up and play ball. So, you know, we've seen it on film. You know, just got to play faster and get lined up quicker.
2: What was the thought process about with this guy at quarterback? He's kind of slippery and moves around and buys time. Looked like you did a pretty good job of kind of keeping him hemmed in, but ultimately he was able to touch you guys down the field.
3: Yeah, you know, he was dangerous once he got out of the pocket, so, you know, try to keep him in the pocket as much as possible. But, you know, they made some good plays. You know, they executed well in certain things, and they got us today. So.
2: All right, you're one of those level-headed young guys that I think they really value. Level head is going to be a big deal now when you start thinking about what happened today, mm-hmm. and you got to play on Thursday night. Right. So tell me about that.
3: I mean, this game's over now, honestly. Yeah. Clock zero. We play on Thursday, and it's a quick turnaround. So get ready for Thursday night, you know, recover today, and just start preparing for Green Bay.
2: Thanks for your time.
3: Appreciate you.
0: Xavier Watts with our own Dave Archer. A tough game to be a part of the Atlanta Falcons defense, Mike. I do want to highlight this because I understand. I look at a 34-3 score and think, well, probably not a lot went right for the Falcons offensively, and probably not a lot went right for the Falcons defensively. But it did feel like there was heading toward the half. In a 13-3 game, the Falcons had just gotten some points on the board. You knew Carolina was going to get it with the first possession of the second half. And with, what, under 30 seconds to go, Carolina able to break off a huge play and go up by a 20-3 score to score that touchdown right before the half, then come out and immediately score to open the half. It felt like that was where, to your point, the dam completely broke and the floodgates opened, and that game went from being one that was kind of frustratingly manageable, or at least within arm's reach, like week one was, or the outcome that we saw today where the Panthers win it walking away.
4: Yeah, and I was looking right before that drive happened, and the Atlanta Falcons were actually leading in yards gained. Their offense actually had more yards than the Carolina Panthers,
0: right.
4: And the Carolina goes down on that drive, and it just felt like a dagger at the time. As a matter of fact, when it was 13-3, I was talking to our buddy Joe Patrick inside the media center there, and I said, man, we were talking about how the lead at 13-3 almost felt insurmountable because of the way the offense was playing mm-hmm. at that point. Mm-hmm. And for Carolina to capitalize on that and go down and put that dagger and score right before halftime, it just felt like the defense felt that, you know, in a lot of different ways of how insurmountable exactly that was going to feel. And I know that Jeff Ulbrich and Kevin Stefanski and everybody involved will say, hey, you can't think that way. But sometimes it's hard to keep that defense playing at, you know, a 12 when it feels like the offense is playing at a 1. And so things get away from you. They made some incredible plays. I really cannot heap enough praise on Bryce Young and the way he has looked so far this season. And he's going to get a chance to have a really, really good year. And answer some questions over there. But it's just, again, you're right. For the most part of the first half, the defense was playing really well. They defended the run really well. It just things, you know, started getting away from them.
0: Yeah, and when you started looking at what the time of possession was, at the end of this game, the Falcons actually had 30 minutes and 29 seconds time of possession to 29-31 for the Panthers. But those turnovers factor in big with short fields and immediate points. And while it may seem like an even split there, and you start to look at some of the other stats, like 18 first downs for the Panthers, 17 for the Falcons, 6 of 14 on third down for the Panthers, 4 of 13 for the Falcons. Some of these things look like this shouldn't be a 34-3 game, but of course it is, and we're not here to cherry pick numbers and go through this because the final score tells you what you are and your record tells you what you are, but just some frustratingly weird things about this game. But for the defense in particular, it does feel like they were just done no favors today after trying valiantly to keep this thing manageable heading toward the half. It just kind of fell apart.
4: Yeah, and you mentioned the 4-13 for the Falcons offense. I think at least two, maybe three of those were quarterback scrambles towards the pylon. I know one for Cooper Rush, one for Jack Strand, maybe even an extra one. Mm-hmm. And again, it feels like station-to-station baseball. But in the end, you're right. I mean, the Panthers, the yardage is going to stay low because the Falcons keep giving them plus field position on all the turnovers. And, you know, things get out of hand and you get a pick six. And it just nothing went right for the Falcons today. And I would say you're right. The small bright spot for the first quarter and a half, I thought the defense really stepped up to the plate, but not able to make enough plays in the end. And when you're not going to get the turnovers that you need and your offense keeps giving it away, it's going to get sideways.
0: Yeah, and not to live inside the box score too much here, but just looking at this, how about red zone attempts and then those made? The Falcons did not even get in the red zone in this game. Six opportunities for the Carolina Panthers to put points on the board in the red zone. That's going to change some things. And you mentioned the pick six on top of that.
4: That's 2 weeks in a row you haven't been in the red zone. So that means you haven't been in the red zone the entire season.
0: I feel like that's bad.
4: That's not good. As a matter of fact, listening to the TV broadcast towards the end, they were rooting for the Falcons to get in the red zone. They didn't want the Falcons to be the only team in the NFL not reach the red zone yet. It's almost... this is not to make light of it, but it's almost hard to do. It's like a college football team not crossing the 50.
0: Right.
4: I mean, the Falcons were incredibly good between the 20s last year, and it just struggled when you get to the red zone. So to not even be able to get there, this season just feels that's a tough one.
0: Yeah, another tough look for the Atlanta offense, which is, I think, as much as anything, kind of searching for its identity at this point, and that may be something they will not find or discover until they get the continuity that they need. Under center or at quarterback, wherever the quarterback lines up in regard to getting this offense rolling and finding out who exactly that person's going to be that can step up and step into that role. Today's game brought to you in part by Chick-fil-A, the official chicken sandwich of the Atlanta Falcons. More to get to on the Mercedes-Benz postgame show. Mike Johnson and Grant McCauley here with you on the Atlanta Falcons Radio Network.
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0: Welcome back to the Falcons Radio Network. This is the Mercedes-Benz postgame show. Grant McCauley alongside former Falcon Mike Johnson. 34-3, the unhappy news from Mercedes-Benz Stadium. A really, really tough performance, lackluster performance for the Falcons offense and a loss to the division rival Carolina Panthers, who grab a win. At Mercedes-Benz Stadium, the Falcons remain winless 2 weeks into the year and have a lot of questions to answer here moving forward and a very little amount of time to do it before week three, which is a Thursday matchup against the Green Bay Packers. Now, Mike, we've talked about the offense, the things that didn't go right thus far in this game, but I do want to, as you just did, flip the chart over. Let's talk a little bit about the defense. Did you find some bright spots and some performances today that you can carry a little bit out of, because you know those guys are going to have their hands full come Thursday?
1: I want to go back and watch some more of the All-22 when it's available, but I really, when I watched Avion Terrell today, which I think is a really big deal when you really break down the fact that he was your top draft pick from just a year ago, when you watched Avion Terrell today, he looked like he had a really good game. Anytime the ball was in his vicinity, felt like he was in phase, felt like he was tracking very, very well, felt like he was good in coverage, and also, you know, had the ability to get physical a number of times when he was tasked with making plays. And I know a lot was made last week, him starting at nickel, but Sidney Brown was in that early down rotation because he's kind of a more physical player, more of a safety. But Avion today, when he was kind of put up to bat, I don't know what his snap count was, but multiple times it seemed like he was in the right place at the right time and really playing a pretty good brand of football. So I think that was one of my best takeaways. Know he had a couple of pass breakups in the end zone and some things downfield. That's a little bit of something for the Falcons. If you were forward facing and looking down the road, man, he looks to be like a guy that has hit the ground running here in his rookie season.
0: And I think a lot of people were excited about that draft pick and excited about the possibilities of the Terrell brothers and seeing what they can do defensively speaking, and seeing him just kind of, you know, take this big step into the next big challenge of his career, because as good as you can be at one level, the NFL is a completely different beast, and it does appear that the Falcons have a pretty good one there in Avion Terrell. Looking at the Falcons' overall defensive numbers, again, as we talked about, it's a 34-3 loss. Everybody understands what it is, and more importantly, I think everybody understands what it isn't on this day. There just wasn't a lot that they were able to do, I felt like, to disrupt Bryce Young enough, if that's the way to look at it, because I felt like they did make him move around a little bit, but he simply just found ways to make the plays, especially when he needed to. He was 23 of 36 in this game for 287 yards, 3 touchdowns, no interceptions. Falcons were able to grab a couple of sacks of Bryce Young in this game, but not a lot else to write home about. And when you talk about defensively speaking, I mean, the real keystone, I felt like, of the Falcons' defense a year ago was their ability to interrupt and to rush the passer to get the quarterback on the ground, and it felt like the first time in a long time. We haven't seen as much of that over the first couple of weeks of this year, and I think that that's kind of to be expected with no Jalen Walker, with no James Pierce Jr. It's a little bit of a challenge, but how do you see the Falcons kind of, no pun intended, tackling that aspect of their defense so where maybe they can snuff out some plays and some drives for the opponent before they really even get going?
1: Well, and that's the frustrating part of this entire thing, and you and I haven't even had a chance to talk about it yet, but Ajiro Evro, the defensive coordinator for the Panthers, it seems like everybody else in the NFL has figured that defense out other than the Atlanta Falcons, and this is over multiple head coaches, multiple coordinators. You know, he's 32nd ranked defense over the last couple of years, and yet it seems like the Falcons still could not get anything done, even with a number of star players missing for them defensively. But when you flip it over and you look at Bryce Young, and you brought up the impact he's had, it's a tale as old as time. He's been allowed to kind of develop. He looks as polished as he ever is. The things that might have been overthrows or underthrows or lack of decision-making just a couple of years ago, I mean, he looks as confident as ever in the passing game. And you have weapons all around him. They've invested in the offensive line. They've invested in draft picks at the wide receiver position and along the offensive line. Those are good players all the way around him, and he really is flourishing inside of that system and playing really, really well. And Dave Canales and company seem pretty happy with where he's at right now.
0: Let me ask you if you've seen this before, because let's face it, we have the time right now, and I got the box score pulled up. The Falcons had 2 sacks, but each one of them, you have 4 different players who were given half a sack.
1: Yeah,
0: I don't know that I've ever seen that kind of in a box score before, and I just needed to point that out. So
1: yeah,
0: somebody
1: split
0: else
1: evenly. Ebukam, yep. Dexter.
0: Yep.
1: I want to say Za'Darius Smith, part of that, and I'm going to mess this last one up. Dorlas, maybe?
0: No.
1: Or Cam Thomas?
0: There you go.
1: There you go.
0: I'm going to give you the answer there.
1: You corrected yourself. Yeah, man.
0: Look, that's how that works.
1: And they did a good job converging. Yeah. I think that Arch did a good job bringing it up a number of times in the post game, is that can't let Bryce Young get slippery. He's not a guy that's going to rush, you know, for big yardage, but he can be slippery. He can roll out. I thought they did a good job when they affected him of kind of all converging and pushing the backs of the offensive lineman into him and allowing him nowhere to go. But even when they were able to tip passes, he steps up, bats him down towards the ground, and they were no worse for the wear. So it's he's rolling right now at the helm of that team.
0: Yeah, was it Matt Ryan who was described as an annoying scrambler during his career?
1: Know,
0: I believe that's
1: really
0: what
1: good.
0: He got, because he wasn't a guy that was going to make a whole bunch of plays with his legs. He'd do it when he needed to, but he also could be slippery enough to get out there and make somebody miss and keep a play going. And as it happens, that's the sign of a quarterback that has a few tricks up his sleeve and can keep drives going.
1: Yeah, I think that that's actually a pretty good comparison for what we've seen today and last week for Bryce Young in terms of just the decision making. He's not, and I said this in the pregame show, he's not Aaron Rodgers, and don't even act like I'm trying to make that comparison. But when you talk about style of play right now and being able to diagnose pre-snap and being able to get the ball out and process very, very quickly, that's what he's doing at a high level right now. He throws with accuracy. He's not going to be the guy that's going to stiff-arm people and roll out. He's not Josh Allen. He's not, you know, Lamar Jackson. He's just not that type of quarterback. But when you sit back and when you feel good about your offensive line and Robert Hunt and Monroe Freeling and some of the other guys they have, and you have the talent at wide receiver, he's going to flourish, and that's exactly what's happening.
0: Yeah, those are the kind of things that we've been seeing, and hopefully for the Falcons, they're going to be able to figure out the adjustments that they need to make on a very short week. We've got a lot to talk about as far as the upcoming battle with the Green Bay Packers is concerned. And, of course, we've got to go back through the highlights of this one and let you know in excruciating detail exactly how things went sideways in this particular game. We will also hear from head coach Kevin Stefanski from his media availability down at Mercedes-Benz Stadium. Falcons had two sacks on this day, and with every sack by the Atlanta Falcons, Morgan & Morgan will donate $500 to the Atlanta Mission because they work to help end homelessness in the great city of Atlanta, a cause that is close to our hearts. We are proud to be able to support this amazing organization every time your Atlanta Falcons get a sack. We will come on back. We will go through the highlights of this game as we return on the Mercedes-Benz postgame show right here on the Atlanta Falcons Radio Network.
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0: Welcome back. Welcome back again to the Mercedes-Benz postgame show. Grant McCauley alongside the former Falcon Mike Johnson from our network studios in Midtown Atlanta, 34-3. The unhappy total, final score, I should say, from Mercedes-Benz Stadium as the Carolina Panthers march in and right over the Falcons to pick up a win in week two. We're going to go through the highlights of this game, our postgame scoring summary, brought to you by American Family Insurance. Insure carefully, dream fearlessly. And as we have talked about in excruciating detail thus far, things just really got off on the wrong foot for the Atlanta Falcons, who had the possession to open the game, and with Cooper Rush looking to get the Falcons offense going on the very first play, this was the result.
15: Zacchaeus, Dotson, and London go to the left or right, and Kyle Pitts right to the left, and on play fake, here's Rush to the right. Cooper's going to turn it upfield and dive, and then the ball popped out as he hit the ground. Is it ruled a fumble?
16: I think he was down on the ground, Russ.
15: And the Panthers say they have it. Nothing from referee Moore yet. Here's referee Alex Moore.
17: Ruling on the field is a fumble recovered by the defense.
15: Wow. Okay.
1: I'm sitting in the media center, and he gets under center, and I'm like, yes, run the bootleg. Run the bootleg.
0: Yeah.
1: This is exactly what we want.
0: Yep.
1: We want to move. We want to move the point. We want to be able to move him around. Don't make him just a static target for the defensive front. Run the bootleg. And I was like, yes, run the ball. And he picks up a good chunk of yardage, 9 yards, I believe, and then you see the ball come out, and it's couldn't have had a worse start offensively for Cooper Rush today.
0: No, and it set up the Carolina Panthers on a short field. And as we've talked about with Bryce Young, that you don't need to do him any favors when these two teams meet. And Carolina was able to make things happen on fourth down.
15: Darren Waller will go to the left with Mechie. Yeah, so that means they bunch Coker and two other receivers. They'll throw in wide open. That's Chuba Hubbard. He lined up on the left with Waller. They took the three receivers, bunched them right.
16: I'm telling
15: and nobody
16: you,
15: went with that, and nobody went with Chuba Hubbard.
16: I'll tell you, that was their number one 2-point play.
0: I'll tell you what I heard from both Wes Durham and Dave Archer's conversation about that opening possession for the Falcons going so wrong so fast and setting Carolina up with that golden opportunity was there was no way they were just going to settle for a field goal. Why not try to get the touchdown if you could? And they did.
1: Yeah, absolutely. And, you know, I think that's the kind of attitude you can play with when you know that your defense can step up and make plays. And, you know, the offense on the other side is going to struggle the way it did today. We heard Xavier Watts talk about that play. We talk about a little bit of a miscommunication with whatever stack formation was going on, just gets caught in the wrong place with the wrong, you know, moment of communication, looking the other direction, and it's an easy touchdown. So just frustrating.
0: Now, the extra point good, 7-0 Carolina at that point. So, of course, Atlanta gets the ball right back. They were able to start to get the offense moving. But unfortunately for Cooper Rush, on play number 4 of the ensuing drive, this happened.
15: Here's a third down and 4 for Rush from the pocket.
0: Bless.
15: Tried to rip it to Robinson, and it got deflected and picked off the deflection of Lloyd. Okereke comes up with the interception.
0: Well, I don't know of a worse way to start, Mike. You fumble the opening possession, and then you get the ball back, and you throw an interception. You talk about putting yourself down early and digging a hole that's hard to get out of. That would pretty much be the script, no?
1: Yeah, I don't think there's any doubt. And, you know, Bijan, getting Bijan the football and running the quick slants and some of the things you're going to do, you think that that is a safe enough throw. But I think three times today did you get picked off on quick slants to the right side of the football field by the linebackers of the Carolina Panthers. And you got to throw it low. You got to make sure that ball doesn't get popped up in the air. And more times than not, it absolutely did today. So couldn't have scripted a worse start for the Atlanta Falcons offensively, keeping in mind what they did 1 week ago.
0: No, Ryan Fitzgerald was able to kick a couple of field goals for the Carolina Panthers, bumping their lead up to 13-0 in the second quarter. The Falcons were able to get on the board, though. A Nick Folk field goal made it 13-3. Unfortunately, a little bit of time was left on the clock for the Panthers, and after a big 55-yard pickup, they were once again in business in the red zone, looking to tack on points before the half.
15: Snap to Young. Looks right side, shoots it there. It is caught, and that is a touchdown. And Darren Waller. Darren Waller, who we just spoke of a moment ago, gets his 27th career touchdown on a third and goal throw from Bryce Young here with 20 seconds to go before halftime.
18: And it's the matchup that you...
0: Well, and there you have it. With those points, it really made this game feel from a manageable deficit heading into the half to one that was getting out of hand quickly.
1: Yeah, you felt like you were building momentum with that drive just before the half with the Falcons. They get the 3 points. Remember, they went for it on fourth down earlier in the game, and you felt like, oh, that, you know, hopefully that field goal doesn't come back to haunt them. But right there, Bryce Young, just absolutely a dagger for Carolina offensively.
0: And you usually aren't talking about the dagger being right before the half either. Yep. Typically, you're looking at, all right, midway, late through in the first quarter, and now this game is out of reach, and you start doing the math on the possessions. But no, you had a ton of time left to play. And unfortunately, to that point, as the second half got going, Carolina was able to kind of double down on this because they score right before the half. They get the ball coming out of the half, and Bryce Young was right back to work, and so was Darren Waller.
15: First down and 10 at the Atlanta 12. Young on the drop, looks, throws for the end zone. It is caught. Darren Waller and a Carolina touchdown. So the Panthers take the opening kick of the second half, and in 5 minutes and 22 seconds, go 75 yards in 10 plays.
0: And just like that, it's 27-3 after the extra point. And for Cooper Rush, his day was going to be done after throwing his second interception early in the third quarter. Enter Jack Strand, something that people have been clamoring for and talking about here in Atlanta for a number of weeks dating back to the preseason, with so many questions abounding about quarterback play for the Atlanta Falcons. Unfortunately for Strand, his first pass in the NFL is probably one he'd like to have back.
15: They're going to empty it out for him here. He'll take the snap, looking for the quick throw. There's the rip, and it is banged away and deflected, and that's Devin Lloyd. Is that another interception? And if so, it's a pick six. How in the world? The ball caromed to Lloyd. That's the third ball that has caromed off a deflection to a Panther for an interception.
0: I'll tell you, carom or no carom, and sometimes the phrase is, it's better to be lucky than good, being in the right place at the right time and all that stuff. But for Jack Strand, it's no less frustrating to come in and have your first pass end up in the opposite end zone.
1: I mean, I can't even imagine, honestly, the pressure he was feeling, and
0: sure,
1: given the circumstances. I mean, there were chants in the first quarter if we want Jack, and the boos of Cooper Rush and everything else that was going on inside that stadium, and this fan base clamoring for him. And I talked about this a couple of times this week. He just represents hope for this fan base, right? And when you come in and your first ball is a pick six, that's not exactly the way you had it scripted. But again, this is we saw multiple quarterbacks today that should not be in the role that they are in right now, and not much success was had because of it.
0: No, from ESPN Research, Jack Strand, the first quarterback to throw a pick six on his first career passing attempt since Sam Darnold in 2018, and becomes the first Falcons quarterback to do this since Brett Favre in 1991, and the Brett Favre Atlanta era did not last particularly long, though he did go on to do some things in other cities, including Green Bay, who the Falcons will see on Thursday. So these things just have a way of connecting.
1: I want to say, I don't know this for sure, but I'm pretty sure he's the all-time leader in interceptions in NFL history.
0: He's thrown a couple.
1: He's thrown a couple of out there. So, yeah, I started off on the right foot, I guess, with the first one.
0: Well, there you go. You might as well set the tone. He also threw a few touchdowns and did some other notable notable things while a member of the Green Bay Packers, among other teams. But that is a discussion that we can save for perhaps Thursday if we once again find ourselves in an unfavorable position trying to manage the clock on the Mercedes-Benz postgame show. That being said, we do have more to get to as we continue. We'll unpack a little bit more of this game, and we will start looking ahead to the battle against Green Bay. It happens on Thursday. Who's going to be under center for the Falcons? We will discuss right here on the Mercedes-Benz postgame show on the Atlanta Falcons Radio Network.
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0: Mercedes-Benz post-game show on the Atlanta Falcons Radio Network. 34-3, the final score in this one. Panthers come into Mercedes-Benz Stadium and roll right over Atlanta to pick up the win. And Atlanta winless in the first 2 weeks of this season. And a big reason why is that scoring more points than the other guys is a big part of winning in just about every sport. And the Falcons, unfortunately, have been trying to answer the question, who is going to be under center for this team on a week-to-week basis? This began in the offseason and went through the preseason, involved several different iterations of best-laid plans, if you want to call them that. And, Mike, we still haven't gotten any clarity. It's week three of the season. You hope that something is finally going to be locked into place with the impending return of Michael Penix, but you still have to ask, and maybe Thursday is the answer, but when exactly is that going to be? And you brought up a very important question earlier. What version of Michael Penix are we going
1: to
0: see?
1: I think the important point is to not overreact to whatever we see on Thursday, right? And that's the mindset I'm going to take into this entire week as we move towards this Thursday night football game. I don't know. And the truth is that I've never seen a situation where a guy was not going to suit up throughout the week that splits reps with the first team. The entire week, I've never seen anything like that. And it's almost a detriment to Cooper Rush and Jack Strand that you're doing it, unless Michael Penix is going to take the reins on Thursday night. And then you're excited that he's been taking first-team reps this entire time. Because otherwise, in my opinion, you would never even consider starting a guy on 3 days rest for his first start of the season when nobody has had an opportunity to catch passes from him. But nonetheless, we all kind of hold our breath and look towards Thursday. And I think it bears remembering that Jack Strand, really, if you add in Trevor Siemian being cut before camp, Jack Strand's really what would be your fifth option in the hierarchy of quarterbacks that got reps in the second game of the season today.
0: Yeah, and the weird thing is, I mean, we were dealing with, I know you do here locally as well, have questions about who's the emergency quarterback. And as I like to say from my days in baseball, which are still ongoing, but we're just pulling double duty here, who's the emergency catcher? I'm like, if you see him, something has gone terribly wrong. You don't want to see that guy. I don't even have the morbid curiosity to ask half the time who exactly is the emergency guy, because it means that things have, to use the phrase again, they have gotten worse.
1: The emergency quarterback, as far as the Falcons goes, the third string guy today, which would have been Olamide Zaccheaus, they know five place, right? Jack Strand obviously is an uptick from there, but like I just said, Jack Strand's not getting any first-team reps. Michael Penix is getting more reps this week with the first team than Jack Strand is, and Jack Strand's the one playing in the second half
0: today. He's the one that's active.
1: It's a conundrum that I literally have never seen in football. I honestly have no answers for it, and, you know, I think Wes and Dave were talking about during the broadcast today, and Wes kind of mentions, you know, kind of jokingly, he's like, we don't know who the quarterback's going to be Thursday. And Dave was like, I don't think we've known who the quarterback's going to be this entire season
0: so far.
1: I don't think it's any different than we've dealt with the entire way. And so, I hope Michael Penix takes over, and I hope this offense hits the ground running. I hope they look explosive, and I hope everything that we want it to look like actually comes to fruition. But we have to keep in mind that it's going to be his first start if he does start Thursday night, and there's no guarantee either way, and you try not to overreact either way. But, yeah, I think that there is a chance you see Michael Penix on Thursday, and I think Falcons fandom is just hoping that you can see some small uptick there.
0: Well, you can tell by the enthusiasm of just seeing Jack Strand come into the game, which, you know, that enthusiasm probably didn't last incredibly long. And, again, that's not a swipe at Jack Strand. This season shouldn't be on his shoulders. It certainly shouldn't be on his shoulders in week two. But let me ask you, we're asking a lot of questions about Penix and his availability. When/if we're going to see Tua Tagovailoa insert himself back into this whole mix here, because these oblique injuries are tricky. Kevin Stefanski, and I know he said I'm not trying to be coy about this, especially in regard to Penix, but I'm not ruling anybody out. But Tua not practicing, not getting first-team reps, doesn't seem to be trending well to be a factor in the Falcons' quarterback decision anytime soon.
1: I just genuinely don't think, once Michael Penix deems himself healthy enough to return, I don't think you're going to go that much further through the season with four quarterbacks on this 53-man roster.
0: No, you can't.
1: It's just not going to happen. We've seen kind of what Cooper Rush is and what the struggles will be. We've gotten a taste of Jack Strand. Tua has yet to take the field, and there's really no sign that he's going to anytime soon, right? And so it begs you asking the question, You know, what is the future of that room right now? And I know that we talked about it last week about, you know, Matt Ryan and Ian Cunningham being on the road, going out scouting quarterbacks, the Oklahoma State Oregon game. We're going to continue to have that conversation until somebody takes the reins. And I think that I speak for most of Falcons fans when I say, I hope it's Michael Penix on Thursday night. If it's not, and you have to wait another week or 11 more days until you see him, then that's an entirely different conversation. But frustration doesn't even seem to be a big enough word for what fans are feeling in terms of this quarterback situation.
0: Yeah, you're absolutely right. And until you're able to solve that problem and answer that question, your problems are going to proliferate on offense, as we've seen over the first couple of weeks with the Falcons' inability to move the football and even get into the red zone at this point. As Mike pointed out earlier, the only team in the NFL that has not made a trip to the red zone this year. That's something that's going to have to change, and Thursday would be a great time to change it. When we come back, we'll hear from Falcons head coach Kevin Stefanski, who addressed the media following the 34-3 loss to the Carolina Panthers. It comes your way next on the Mercedes-Benz postgame show on the Atlanta Falcons Radio Network.
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0: It's the Mercedes-Benz postgame show on the Atlanta Falcons Radio Network. Grant McCauley, alongside former Falcon Mike Johnson, as we continue breaking down the 34-3 loss at the hands of the Carolina Panthers on what was a frustrating Sunday over at Mercedes-Benz Stadium. Kevin Stefanski did address the media, Mike. I wanted to get to some of this as well, because there are some commentary and some things you want to hear from the head coach, obviously, about the direction of this club. I think we can all draw our own conclusions from a 34-3 loss, as we're all pretty aware of what it was and what it wasn't on this day. But Let's jump into this and hear a little bit about the level of, I guess, disappointment coming from this game and now the fact that they've got to look ahead to Thursday.
12: Obviously extremely disappointed in that game and extremely disappointed in how that game started, and then could not crawl out of that hole, and in the second half got away from us. So very disappointed. As you guys know, giveaways and takeaways are the key to this game, and to turn it over that many times, and obviously we didn't take it away at all. So there's no way to win in the NFL like that. So we'll have to learn from it, and we'll have to get better from these experiences, and that means Thursday night. These Thursday night games come, and you got to get ready to roll. So that's what we'll do. We'll put this one away quickly and move on to the next one.
0: We'll talk about quarterback updates in a moment, and we'll continue talking about that. But let me ask you, as a guy that's been through it, how difficult is this to do on a short week where you take a loss like this on a Sunday and you got to turn right back around and play another NFL team and a good one at that on Thursday?
1: It's a beautiful thing. It's honestly a blessing in every sense of the word. The last thing you want to do as a football player, as any competitor, is want to sit there and kind of wallow around in your own self-pity and think about the game and waiting an entire week to get back at it. This one is cut short. You have the opportunity to really dig in, and I feel like honestly when you have a Thursday night football game, you can kind of, I don't want to say outwork your opponent, that's tough to do in the NFL, but if you really want to dive in, you really want to make this a special week, I think that there are some coaches that can go the extra mile and making sure you do that. So I'm excited to see what they roll out there on Thursday.
0: Yeah, it will be interesting to see at the very least how exactly this all comes together. Let's hear Kevin Stefanski's thoughts on the Cooper Rush performance, because obviously it ultimately led to him being pulled from the game and Jack Strand getting an opportunity to play from the third quarter on. So here is Kevin Stefanski discussing Cooper Rush's performance in week two.
12: Obviously extremely disappointed in that game and extremely disappointed in how that
0: wrong came. One.
12: Like I mentioned, listen, Cooper's given us everything he's got, and unfortunately, we turned the ball over there, including on the first play, which should never be a turnover. So those are the type of things. Those are correctable. We got to get them fixed.
0: Well, we'll figure out how they're able to fix that. The big question will be not so much about Cooper Rush this coming Thursday being the lead story as it was the last couple of weeks, but what is the possibility of having Michael Penix back on the field? While there was no exact update on Penix as of yet, and I think that's kind of to be expected with several days to go, Kevin Stefanski was quick to point out that now is not the time to worry about Michael Penix and his availability for the Thursday game.
12: To be fair, I don't think now's the time to know what the plan is this exact week. I'm really focused on this week. Like I've told you guys all along and throughout, Mike is continuing to progress. So we'll work through that this week.
0: I know he keeps saying that, Mike. I've heard it. And obviously there's a plan here. I think everybody's just anxious to know what the plan is and what the outcome of this plan is in regards to the availability of Michael Penix and when exactly that'll be.
1: Well, and I think that everybody, and I mentioned this earlier, and I'm going to say it again because I think Falcons fans are kind of at their wits' end. And I think that when you think of what the Falcons have been through in such a short time, there has been no good news. There really hasn't. There hasn't been a lot of good news at all, save for maybe, okay, the Bijan extension and some of the other, contractual obligations you were given. It just feels like it's been blow after blow after blow throughout much of the last 6 weeks, 7 weeks, 8 weeks since the Falcons got into training camp. And so I think you're just looking for a snippet of good news if you're a Falcons fan. I think Kevin Stefanski probably understands that. And he said multiple times, look, I'm not trying to be coy. But we're going to deal with things on a daily basis. The last thing he wants to do is say, yeah, I expect Michael to be ready. And then Michael's like, hey, I'm not ready to go. It's a situation that I'm completely honest, I've never seen anything like it in all my days of watching NFL and college football. I've never seen something like this where you continue to rep a guy as if he's the first string quarterback. Mm-hmm. And he's not going to play. And so I hope that it comes to an end at some point in the near future.
0: And it's extended to, whether rightly or wrongly this week, that Penix was made available to the media on the day that normally, your guy who would be starting for you would be available, but so was Cooper Rush. So you had not one but two quarterbacks to talk to. As you mentioned, they're sharing first team reps. I don't know if that necessarily helps Cooper Rush particularly. It certainly doesn't help Jack Strand if he's getting none and he's going to be a guy active on the roster. I mean, there's just not much about this. Without the clarity around Michael Penix, it's going to be easy to answer for the Atlanta Falcons. I mean, the big question is, when can you get Michael Penix back? And when exactly that's going to be just doesn't seem to be something that the Falcons have really wanted to publicly share.
1: Well, and I think that the bottom line is here, when you look at the way fans react and the way that, not just fans, everybody within this franchise and the front office included, is that you wade your way through and you find things to blame. And right now you're blaming the quarterback position. If and when Michael Penix comes back, are you going to blame him? Or are you going to look at the fact that if he doesn't play well, you're going to say, well, none of the quarterbacks have played good. And right. So you need a new quarterback, or do you want to look at the offensive philosophy, the offensive scheme? I don't know. But I think we're just all kind of attacking this in the same direction, saying let's keep checking things off and keep trying different things. And Michael Penix would be seemingly next on the list if we can get him cleared and get him in the lineup.
0: Yeah, and he's the guy that I think at this point, and expectations are a very difficult thing to manage, especially when you start out 0-2, and nobody wants to be looking for a panic button with, as you mentioned, 15 games remaining on the schedule, but things are starting to feel like it's trending in a direction that's going to be difficult to turn around from a momentum standpoint, and that momentum may be as good as the guy that's starting for you at quarterback this Thursday, and we'll see exactly how that plays out. We'll hear more from Falcons head coach Kevin Stefanski as we continue on the Mercedes-Benz postgame show on the Atlanta Falcons radio network.
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Mercedes-Benz postgame show on the Atlanta Falcons radio network. A 34-3 loss to the Carolina Panthers in week 2. Falcons now 0-2 on the season, have a very short turn.

0: an offensive play run out of the red zone. Kevin Stefanski discussed the lack of that and how that is impacting this team thus far.
1: Turning the ball over, you know, turnover on downs, turn the ball over. You got to maintain your drives, obviously, but we'll be better.
0: Well, I certainly hope so, and you've got a very short week to fix that problem.
2: You know, you and I have spent a lot of post games last year breaking down red zone percentage, and I honestly feel like it was one of the shortcomings of the Zach Robinson, Kirk Cousins era, and that happens a lot of times when you have quarterbacks that don't move and don't make plays with their legs. Sometimes you can struggle to add a plus one when you get in the red zone and things kind of condense. We haven't even had the chance to really break that down.
0: Nope.
2: Nor do we even know what Michael Penix will be in situations with his legs and moving around inside of the red zone. So a lot still left to be determined in terms of that conversation. It's going to be something we try to solve moving forward, but it's kind of mind-boggling at this point that you're not even allowed to have it as part of the conversation and break down red zone plays, which I know they spend a ton of time on practice,
0: yeah.
2: Yet you haven't even been able to deploy any of those kind of things you put in place.
0: Yeah, that's a trend that quite simply has to change, and the sooner the better on that, and it might as well begin on Thursday. As soon as the Falcons get the football, be that as it may, let's talk about some of the frustrations around this team. There have to be some of those. Kevin Stefanski discussed the sidelines and the overall mood and dynamic for the Falcons dealing with a couple of tough losses and really just not being able to get anything rolling.
1: I think lack of success, period, has a trickle down to all human beings. And we got great resolve. We got great resilience in that locker room. We will we'll make sure that we're ready to go Thursday night.
0: Well, Thursday night is going to come quickly. They are not going to be having anything remotely resembling the hometown crowd that they had at Mercedes-Benz Stadium. But, Mike, you've been on these sidelines, and when things start to go wrong, it's very difficult to kind of maintain that overall course for a team in a game. And as far as execution is concerned, that can certainly bleed over.
2: I think Kevin Stefanski in his postgame comments, he kind of mentioned the fans. He was like, it's our job to give them a chance to cheer and to give them something to cheer about, and we have not done that. And I think that's important. It's hard to grasp that as a player. When you're on the sideline and you're hearing boos and you're hearing calls for the backup quarterback, you kind of give it an eye roll. But, you know, being on this side of it now and looking at it from the press box, it's understandable to an extent. You never want to hear boos. I don't believe personally in booing my own team in a home environment. But nonetheless, it's been maddening to watch. And you don't feel like at this point that there's any hope, not for just this season, but when you look towards the future. And that's why you hear some of the reaction you hear from fans and really everybody involved.
0: Yeah, and let's talk a little bit about that, because you understand the frustration starts to build. To play devil's advocate, or the flip side of that coin is you don't want to hear the booing, but sometimes fans feel like they're left with very little recourse other than to do that if they're not seeing the kind of product that they're paying for, and that obviously is part of all sports. But let's hear a little bit about Kevin Stefanski's reaction to the crowd booing at Mercedes-Benz Stadium, something you never want to hear at your home park.
1: Yeah, I don't react to the crowd. Our crowd is amazing. I respect their that's what, when you're a fan, and you can let our team know when you're displeased, and you can let us know when you're happy. I mean, that's just part of being a fan.
0: Yeah, so I think that's pretty pragmatic. And if you're the head coach, to the point you just made, you kind of have to have that mindset, don't you?
2: Yeah, and I think that the tough part of this is, I think if you would ask most Falcons fans, it didn't need to get worse before it got better.
0: Sure.
2: And yet, that's exactly what we're seeing. It is now getting worse before it gets better. And I'm talking about the entire things, all the way back to Raheem Morris's firing last year and the press conferences with Arthur Blank and the hiring of... Like, you didn't feel like this was a team where it's like, oh, okay, it's getting worse. I feel like you're missing some pieces, yes, but you feel like you had the ability to kind of go out and add and supplement this roster, and yet you find yourself in a position where you're saying, okay, it's going to get worse before it gets any better. And we still have yet two games in to answer any questions about the future of this team.
0: And here's a follow-up from Kevin Stefanski about how exactly to turn the tide when it comes to that fan support.
1: Yeah, disappointed that we couldn't be better for our fans. I think we have the best fans in the world, and they want to support us, but we got to give them reason to support us. We got to play better. We can't turn the ball over like that. That's not up to our standard.
0: Yeah, and that standard, obviously, is the thing that's in flux right now, and there are reasons for that, but there's also an expectation, a reasonable expectation, I think, to expect better out of a Falcons team that, not to relitigate last year, but a couple of kicks here or there, a couple of stops here or there. Last year is a very different, season, and who knows what in the world we'd be looking at as far as the overall personnel even running this team. That's how crazy it is to go from a team that very much had a chance to take the division last year to one that's going to have an uphill climb if it wants to get back into that race.
2: Yeah, look at the you knew things last year, right? You knew that between the 20s that Kirk Cousins was going to be good. You knew for the most part he'd get the ball out on time. You knew he'd get sacked a ton,

0: but he was going to make the right decision more times than not when it comes to the offense. And again, I said, we don't know anything about this team right now. We don't know what any of the quarterbacks are. We don't know what the offense is. We don't know what the coordinators are at this point, and it just becomes frustrating.
1: Yeah, and the frustrations certainly have boiled over. 34-3 is the final score at Mercedes-Benz Stadium. Falcons 0-2 now after their Week 2 loss to the Carolina Panthers, and we'll look to get back on the field and back in the into the win column, should say, for the first time this season as they face the Green Bay Packers on the road, as that one is coming up on Thursday after a very, very short week. When we come back, we'll take a look around the league and see what else is happening in the NFL on Sunday of Week 2. This is the Atlanta Falcons Radio Network.
2: Pictures.
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1: 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Following a 34-3 loss in Week 2, Falcons now 0-2 as the Panthers rolled into Mercedes-Benz Stadium and left with a victory. As far as this divisional rivalry goes, it is first blood for the Panthers this year. We're going to take a look at the scores from around the rest of the NFL here in a moment. Before we do, though, let's pause 10 seconds for station identification on the Atlanta Falcons Radio Network.
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1: All right, Mike, let's take a look around the rest of the NFL. Let's start with the finals, the games that are now in the books here. Patriots with a 20-3 win over the Pittsburgh Steelers. So the Steelers beating the Falcons in Week 1 and falling to the Pats here in Week 2. It was the Eagles over the Titans, a 24-20 final in that one. The Saints, how about that game with the Ravens right there? They were able to battle back and pick up a 24 17 victory there. So a divisional rival there in the Saints that no love lost between New Orleans and Atlanta. They'll be meeting here in a couple of weeks, but quite a comeback for New Orleans.
0: It looked like for the most part of this game that Shuck was efficient, but they weren't really creating the opportunity to go score. And then you see 15 points they score in the fourth quarter. They only had a few field goals leading up to that. And, they're able to come out on top. That is a massive, massive win for that team, that franchise, to be able to go up and get one at Baltimore.
1: Yeah, Ravens winning by a 17-9 score before those 15 unanswered points in the fourth quarter by the New Orleans Saints to pick up that win. Other finals in today, the Vikings and Bears with an old-school low-scoring affair. How about 9-3, a field goal battle right there. Vikings topping Chicago. It was the Packers prevailing in overtime. That, of course, the next stop for the Atlanta Falcons in Week 3. 20-17, a win over the Jets up at MetLife Stadium. Bengals beat the Texans. 20-6 was the final in that one. Couple of games at the half right now. Seahawks and Cardinals tied at 7. It's the Cowboys up 17-10 over the Commanders in a very long and well-known rivalry between those two teams. So I'm sure that they're happy to be battling it out here early for supremacy.
0: Yeah, to go back to that Minnesota-Chicago game, I think it bears mentioning Kyler Murray not available for that game. Carson Wentz comes out, doesn't have a great day, takes a bunch of sacks, goes 11 of 20, and then Caleb Williams, an injury that is reported to be a hamstring at this point, saying there'll no more tomorrow, but he seemed to have a look on his face, a grimace that it wasn't good. Tyson Badgett comes in. So he ended up going from Kyler Murray versus Caleb Williams to Carson Wentz against Tyson Badgett in a hurry here in week two.
1: Yeah, no, I don't think that's what they put on the marquee there.
0: No.
1: And obviously injuries can change even the best laid plans for any team at any time. That's kind of how this league does it. 49ers, how about 21-6 up over the Dolphins, 10 minutes and 49 seconds to go in the third quarter in that one. It's the Chargers up over the Raiders, rather, 14-10. I'll get it right eventually. 8:21 to go in the third quarter. A delayed game right now. Buccaneers trailing the Browns 23-19 is the score. I believe that's weather-related, lightning-related.
0: Lightning,
1: that's
0: yep.
1: been a big thing going on
0: that's
1: here.
0: That's been a while, too. That's one of the early games. That's been a while. It's been delayed.
1: And then the Jags with a 13-6 lead over the Broncos with about 5 minutes to go in the third quarter. Denver has the ball marching, trying to tie that thing up. But those are the games going on around the NFL today. And there is, of course, a Sunday night game. It's the Chiefs hosting the Colts. As the Chiefs 1-0, Colts are 0-1 on the season. Those are the other games happening around the NFL here on this Sunday. When we come back, we'll start looking ahead to the Falcons and the Packers as they meet for Week 3. This is the Mercedes-Benz postgame show on the Atlanta Falcons Radio Network.
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0: We continue on the Mercedes-Benz postgame show here on the Atlanta Falcons Radio Network. Grant McCauley alongside former Falcon Mike Johnson. 34-3, Panthers beat the Falcons in Week 2. Atlanta drops to 0-2. And let's take a look at the NFC South. It's brought to you by AT&T. AT&T connecting changes everything. As we know, Mike, this was the first divisional test for the Falcons. They come up on the wrong side of it. It allows the Panthers to improve to 1-1 on the year. The Saints with a comeback win up in Baltimore, big one for them. They're now 1-1 on the season. And Tampa Bay, the Bucs, have a chance to, with the two-minute warning, overcome a 23-19 deficit right now to the Cleveland Browns. And that game, as you mentioned, has been delayed for quite a number of hours now, I believe, at this point. Tampa Bay 0-1 on the year. So if you look at it, it's still early, but these divisional battles, it's pretty tough to lose one the way that the Falcons did. And as we know, last year, things were a little bit tight in that division, top to bottom.
1: Yeah, I think that when you look at the Buccaneers and Browns game, it is pretty important for the Buccaneers with everything they have going on. I think there's a lot of pressure on Todd Bowles this year. You bring in Zach Robinson. I don't necessarily fault him for doing that. When you look at the way Zach Robinson's offenses were able to operate from here in Atlanta against Todd Bowles' defense, but you just paid Baker Mayfield a bunch of money. That team needs to hit the ground running. That is a squad that you feel like is kind of at a pivot point in terms of their outlook. So you'd love for the Buccaneers to lose to the Browns and join us, tied for second in this division, or I guess tied for third at that point. But we have a lot more on our plate, I feel like, to worry about before we worry about some of the other teams.
0: Yeah, it is a way too early look at the NFC South standings. But when you're still looking for your first win of the year as you head into Week 3, obviously it kind of ratchets up the intensity, if you will, of looking at everything and analyzing absolutely everything, because you know it's early in a season until it's not, especially if you're unable to find the wins that you need to. One of the other things that I was looking at a little bit earlier as far as X factors for the Falcons offense when we have a minute is Kyle Pitts. We have not seen much of Kyle Pitts here in the early going. In fact, he has been targeted just 4 times in the first 2 games. He has 1 catch. You look at last year, and one of the big reasons why he was one of several Falcons to get a multi-year extension, targeted 118 times. He dragged in 88 catches. That's 5 catches on 7 targets per week, Mike. And we haven't really seen him involve much, but I think we know that the answer to this for him, the answer to this for Drake London, and just about anybody else on the skill side is you have to have somebody running the offense that can get the ball to you on a regular basis.
1: Well, and I think there was a lot of questions about what Kyle Pitts was going to be with Drake London back in the lineup. Remember, Kyle Pitts was so good at that kind of power slot position that Drake London was sort of playing last year. Drake London over the last couple weeks kind of moves back outside. It's allowed Kyle Pitts to sort of stay in the interior in a little bit of a different role, but I don't know that anybody has been affected quite to the level that Kyle Pitts has in this offense. Remember the overthrow a week ago when it could have been an explosive play? Mm-hmm. Even the one down the sidelines today, the catch that Kyle Pitts did have, way high, way behind him. He has to make an acrobatic catch, and then his toe touches out of bounds right there at the first down marker. So it's been a tough go, and hopefully, Kyle Pitts continues to be bought in. You need him here. You're paying him a bunch of money, and he can help whoever's playing quarterback on Thursday. But I don't know that anybody's been affected to the level he has thus far.
0: Yeah, it does feel like he's one of the guys that will benefit the most from just the continuity of having the ball delivered in a place where he can make some plays. And we saw a year ago that he's a guy that's certainly capable of doing that. As we continue here on the Mercedes-Benz postgame show, it'll be time to take a look at Thursday. It's the Falcons. It's the Green Bay Packers. Atlanta looking for its first win of the year. Green Bay a win in overtime to improve to 1-1. We'll start breaking that down next right here on the Atlanta Falcons Radio Network.
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0: It's the Mercedes-Benz postgame show, Atlanta Falcons Radio Network. Grant McCauley alongside former Falcon Mike Johnson. Following the loss to the Carolina Panthers, we have talked as much as we possibly can about that and the reasons why. And one of the biggest, and the biggest, it's not just the elephant in the room. I think at this point it is the room, and I guess we're talking about the quarterback room and answering that question coming into Thursday. We talked about this earlier in the show, but for those who might have missed it, obviously not having Michael Penix available this week changed the quarterback plan. It pushed Cooper Rush into a second start. It also pushed Jack Strand into action in the second half. Neither of those two guys played particularly well against Carolina. And now you have to answer this question again and go through this entire exercise for what feels like the, second straight month we've been going on of the uncertainty there. Destabilized by the injury to Tua Tagovailoa, that's also a factor. He, however, does not seem to be a factor toward playing on Thursday. Michael Penix has been taking reps with the first team, Mike. You laid this out earlier in the show, but I do feel like it could trend toward him returning on Thursday. But at this point, with Kevin Stefanski not commenting after the game, not getting into that yet, it's hard to know what to expect other than more of the same.
1: Yeah, and I think it was Adam Schefter that put that out this morning, that Michael Penix was trending towards coming back on Thursday night. And I think that under any other circumstance where you're returning from injury, I would say that that's an impossibility, because you're not ever going to be able to ramp up enough given a three-day work week to be able to play on a Thursday night. But you look at the last couple of weeks, and honestly, to the detriment of Cooper Rush and Jack Strand, Michael Penix has been getting first team reps for the last couple of weeks, so this is nothing new to him, and really not much of a ramp up period if he is in fact going to get involved on Thursday night. But we hold our breath, we wait. I mean, you look at the quarterback situations from around the NFL; they're seemingly deteriorating today. Caleb Williams with an injury. Mm-hmm. Kyler Murray was not playing today. I mentioned earlier Marcus Mariota in for Jaden Daniels as he gets carted off. It's been bad, and the quarterback play is something that you cannot survive without the NFL. And so far, the Falcons had not had very good luck in terms of that. And you hope to get some answers to that with Michael Penix.
0: What do you think the challenge is for Penix? I know you mentioned the possibility of, do you have enough reps to get up to speed to run the offense for Thursday? I know on a normal week, I definitely understand that side of it. But at this point, he's pretty much been in a steady ramp up all along. So is this not just kind of an extension of what he's doing, or is this really more dependent on what he's going to see when he faces Green Bay?
1: Well, I think that's the question. I don't think that there is an easy answer to that per se. I think that when you look at, what is typical, there's nothing typical about the situation. It's hard to say. I've been in numerous locker rooms. I've seen ramp ups from injuries. I've seen the timing have to be worked on and the game plan have to be worked on. But if there's no game plan because you're not, a part of the game plan that it was today, then maybe you're already working on pieces that are going to be part of the game plan on Thursday with the ones throughout the week. Again, there's no right answer because nobody really knows other than Michael Penix, Kevin Stefanski, Tommy Rees, and whoever else is involved in these conversations. And so we'll see how it pans out. I'm going to put it as a coin flip, in my own opinion, that we see him on Thursday night. But if it's trending in that direction, I would say things have gotten to the point of using the word dire to where, if it's even possible, which I've been saying all along, but it seems like it's kind of at a pinch point right now. It's even possible that you can take a snap and throw the football, it's time to go.
0: Yeah, and we'll see if that is something that is sorted out by the time Thursday comes around when it comes to the return of Michael Penix, which is, I'll say, eagerly anticipated, maybe the understatement of the show. When we come back, we'll give our final thoughts on this week's game and some more as far as a look ahead to Thursday as the Falcons will take on the Packers up at Lambeau Field. That comes your way next on the Atlanta Falcons Radio Network.
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0: Back again on the Mercedes-Benz postgame show on the Atlanta Falcons radio network as we wrap things up. The loss to the Panthers now in the rearview mirror for the Falcons, who very quickly have to turn their attention, Mike, to the Green Bay Packers, a Thursday night game. Grant McCauley alongside former Falcon Mike Johnson here as we look ahead to week three, which comes very quickly on the heels of week two. As we know, with the Falcons heading out on the road, that's going to be one challenge. An overtime win for Green Bay on Sunday after getting knocked around in week one against Minnesota. What are you expecting to see, and what challenges are the Falcons facing, especially on the defensive side against Green Bay?
1: Well, I think it bears mentioning, first and foremost, that Green Bay will be playing without their two best players, right? We don't have to see Micah Parsons. We don't have to see Josh Jacobs. And this is a team that, with those two guys, two of the best players in the NFL, by the way, feels like their window is wide open. Jordan Love, though, hasn't had the best start to the season. I don't think any of the guys on their team do, even though they get the overtime victory against the Jets today. But this is a team with guys like Matthew Golden and Christian Watson and Tucker Kraft. They feel like they have the offense to compete with everybody. So it's going to be a good task, maybe not as difficult and as daunting as it would have looked if you looked at this game a few months ago. But nonetheless, this is a team that in that environment in prime time, with what you've shown so far throughout the season, it's going to be an uphill battle.
0: Yeah, if you look at the Packers, they're averaging about 20 points per game through these first couple of games, obviously getting blown out in their opener, then going to win one in overtime in week two. Jordan Love completing just over 50% of his passes the first couple of weeks, four touchdowns, one interception. He has been sacked seven times on the first 2 weeks, so how can the Falcons keep him off his game and disrupt what the Packers are trying to do there? Because I feel like if the Falcons are going to win this game, the defense is possibly going to have to be the collective player of the game.
1: Well, and I think the Falcons, for the most part, over the last couple of games, if there's one thing you can hang your hat on, it's stopping the run. You've done a good job in early downs of stopping the run. You did force Carolina into some obvious passing downs today. But you weren't quite able to get home and, you know, blanket the receivers in a way that allowed you to get home with your pass rush. So I think that still kind of applies. I know that Green Bay has not been incredibly good at rushing the ball without Josh Jacobs in the lineup. I think they went for 63 on the ground today. But stopping the run on early downs, forcing them into bad situations, and allowing that pass rush to get home the way we saw so many times last year. Maybe you tinker on the back end and hug up on the receivers more. I'm not sure, but we'll have to watch the tape. But it's a team that's got a way of going about its business, has a veteran head coach and a veteran quarterback.
0: Now, wrapping things up here, I guess the question that everybody's going to be asking this week, I might as well ask you and be the first one to do. Who do you expect to see starting at quarterback for the Atlanta Falcons if you had your best guess? Which you do right now.
1: I'm going to go 51%. It's Michael Penix. Okay. And 49%. I have no idea.
0: Wow.
1: If it's not Michael Penix, if it's not Michael Penix, I have no clue at this point and wouldn't rule any of the other three out at this point.
0: Well, the Falcons have a very big question to answer, and it's a familiar question as they look to head up to Green Bay and pick up a win in a very tough place to play. It's going to be a quick turnaround as they have that date on the road against the Packers at Lambeau Field. That one kicks off at 8:15 p.m. Eastern time on Thursday. Pre-game programming happens at 6 p.m. here on the Atlanta Falcons Radio Network. That's going to do it for us today. For Mike Johnson and our network producer, John Shirosky, for Wes Durham, for Dave Archer, for Bo Morgan at Mercedes-Benz Stadium, I'm Grant McCauley. Once again, your final score, 34-3. Falcons fall to the Panthers. Falcons and Packers meet Thursday right here on the Atlanta Falcons Radio Network.
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1: Having to get a two-thirds vote from the residents.
2: Depends on what the CCNRs say. Now, can you change it with a majority vote? Who knows? Because if you need a two-thirds vote under the CCNRs, obviously you need a two-thirds vote. Unless you change the CCNRs where you don't need a two-thirds vote, which you probably could do with a majority, and you can establish a fine system. You are allowed to change the CCNRs. But here's the other problem you have. California just passed a law a few months ago that limits the fine that a homeowner must pay to
1: $100.
2: $100, which is really no fine at all. Because you know what people are doing? They're painting their houses purple. The HOA comes down, and normally it would have the power to say, repaint it, get rid of that paint, paint it the same color as everybody else, and I don't care what it costs you. Now it's a $100 fine. So people are painting and just paying a fine.
1: Yeah.
2: So you got to deal with that. But the answer is, yes, you can change it. And do you need a two-thirds vote? You're changing that, too. Yes. And I think you can do that with a simple majority. Now, if you notice that this hour I've been talking a whole lot about personal injury. Oh, man, I've been talking about personal injury. And I have suggested to people who have been injured, it wasn't their fault. And they were injured. Where do you go? Well, you need a lawyer. 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All you can get is money from the other side. Nothing more. And you want to max out the buddy, which is why I'm going to suggest visiting handleonthelaw.com. 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

0: This is Handle on the Law, Marginal Legal Advice. Hello, Sherry. You're up.
1: Hello.
0: Yes.
1: Hi, Bill. I have a probate case that's been going on for 5 years. 120 subpoenas have been issued, including my personal bank account and my mom's accountant for taxes, and endless challenges to the accounting. There have been 3 settlement conferences, but the opposing counsel has asked for an outrageous amount, and we have not been able to settle.
0: Okay.
1: These are my questions. What happened to the no contest clause? And 2, why are we still here after 5 years?
0: Because who's ever... that's easy. How much money are we talking about, Sherry?
1: $2 million.
0: $2 million. That's kind of weird that it go that long for $2 million.
1: Yes.
0: Well, the no contest clause, here's what's going to happen. The court has to determine whether the new contest, the no contest clause, is even affected or effective. And what the no contest clause is, and virtually every trust, every will has one. If anybody comes in and attacks or contests this will or this trust, they don't get any money, or they get a dollar. Okay, so that is easy. I have one in my trust. I have one in the will, and that hopefully stops people from going in, people who think they should get a case or think they should get some money. But the argument is that that's invalid for duress,
1: right,
0: for whatever reason. So that's one issue the court has to deal with. And then the other issue is how much money goes to which party. So the argument is the entire will or the entire trust has to be looked at. And they're going to argue maybe the trust is invalid, maybe a term or two is wrongly being interpreted. The only way to do this, you're going to have to go to court on this. There's going to be a court battle the way you describe it. There's no way around it. 500
1: right.
0: Subpoenas? They're going to, boy, there's more than $2 million in legal fees involved in this.
1: Oh, my God.
0: That is crazy. Who's the trustee?
1: I am the trustee.
0: Okay. Well, you're allowed to pay your attorney out of the trust, okay? Because
1: right.
0: You're defending the trust. All right. So that comes out of the trust, and who's ever attacking it has to pay the attorney on their own. They're writing checks to their attorney, so you got me. Why is this, they're spending this much time and this much money? And what are you offering out of $2 million? What's the last offer?
1: They wanted $500,000.
0: Okay, and there, I guarantee you, they're spending more than $500,000 on legal fees, but that's based on what you're describing. Yeah,
1: right.
0: 5 years and all those subpoenas. Yeah, all you can do is keep on defending, and then your attorney or the attorney for the trust just demands a trial. And now the others. Go ahead.
1: That's the other question. I do have an attorney for the trust. Is it time after all these years to get an attorney to just represent me?
0: No, it should be the same. No. You are not responsible. You are the trustee. Now, it could be that you are personally responsible because you've done something wrong, but I doubt that. But maybe you do. And then you argue that the estate should defend you. And then the other side starts arguing that, no, you should defend yourself, but they don't have a case on that, I don't think. Well, maybe they do, because they're going to argue the estate itself shouldn't pay. You got a mess on your hands. Just tell your attorney.
1: Yeah,
0: are you a defendant in the case? Are you being sued personally?
1: No.
0: All right, you're fine then. You're fine. Yeah, you're fine. I wouldn't worry about that. What a mess that is. Boy, do you need a trust and estate lawyer on that one for sure. Andy. Hello, Andy. Welcome to Handle on the Law.
2: Hi, Bill.
0: Yes.
2: Thank you for taking my call.
0: Yes, go ahead.
2: I have a question.
0: Where are you from? Hold on a minute. I always love to talk about accents. Where are you from originally?
2: Vietnam.
0: Oh, you're Vietnamese. Okay. When did you come to the United States? When did you come to the United States?
2: 1984.
0: Oh, 84. Okay.
2: Yeah.
0: Was that before? Yeah. Were you one of those boat people?
2: Yes.
0: Ooh, and that's a lot of thousands of miles. Oh, wow.
2: Yeah.
0: Oh, that's Andy. You've got some guts. I mean, you really have balls, unless a shark ate him while you were in the water. I have no idea.
2: A lot of people got killed.
0: Yeah, I know. A lot of people. Did people die on the boat that you were on?
2: No, our boat did not get the pirate.
0: Good for you. I mean, you were very lucky.
2: Yeah.
0: Wow. I mean, these are people that come over and, you know, you talk about Cubans that go, and they're going 90 miles. Andy went thousands of miles on those little boats.
2: Yes.
0: All right. What can I do for you, Andy?
2: I have a question. Yesterday I got arrested for a petty theft.
0: You were arrested for petty theft?
2: Yes.
0: Okay. And don't admit it or not admit it at this point, because you don't want to admit it, because you don't want that to be used against you if you go to trial. Mm-hmm. What were you arrested for?
2: I don't know. It's like being stupid and go to Home Depot and steal a switch like $20 worth.
0: Oh, okay. Well, don't. Okay. So you got committed or you were, all right, arrested for stealing $20 worth of goods and small. Okay. Fair enough. So what happened and what's your question?
2: So they gave me the court day is November 11th. And do I need a lawyer with me?
0: That's a good question. You know, unless you are saying no and defending it and saying you didn't do it, I don't think so. You can get a lawyer. Mm-hmm. How poor are you, Andy?
2: Not too poor.
0: Yeah, that's because you're Vietnamese and you came over as a boat person and you work your ass off. And and that's the typical story of the Vietnamese immigrants. And let me tell you, this is what makes America great, is people like Andy coming here and taking that kind of risk. And then you go ahead and steal some stuff from Home Depot. So not only are you brave, you're also an idiot. But you've already admitted that.
2: Yeah.
0: Probably not. And I'll tell you why. You're gonna get a slap on the wrist. You're not gonna go to prison. You're probably gonna have to do some community service. You're going to pay some kind of a fine, and you're probably gonna get the same whether you have a lawyer or not. Yeah, I would talk. Well, no, you don't want to talk to a criminal attorney, because a criminal attorney is going to say, oh, yeah, you need a lawyer. I can do a lot for you.
2: So,
0: you know what I would do is I would contact a criminal lawyer, but through an organization, not directly. I mean, there are pro bono organizations where you say, I just need a lawyer. I just need advice. Do I need a lawyer or not? And there are all kinds of pro bono, low cost organizations out there that help. Matter of fact, there's probably the National Associations of Lawyers who help boat people out of Vietnam who steal stuff from Home Depot. I'm sure that there's someone out there, and ask the question, because I don't think, and with criminal law, I jump in and say, you know, you need advice more than I can give you, because I don't know if I'm wrong. I mean, there you are, go to prison, and you become sodomized by, 14 guys who want you to be their girlfriend. So you don't want to really follow my advice too carefully. But I definitely would see a criminal lawyer, but through that organization, as I said, not directly. And just ask that question, and they'll tell you, no, you really don't, because you're going to get the same penalty whether you have one or you don't. That's what I would do. Yeah. It's a hell of a story, by the way. I mean, if you know anything about these boat people that come over, some die on the boats coming over there. I mean, thousands of dollars, and there's 40, 50, 80 people on a boat that should carry only 20. All right, let me give you a scenario, and this actually happened. There's a man who had insurance, of course, car insurance, and it jumped 20%. And he said, wait a minute, I don't have any accidents. I don't have any tickets. What's going on here? So he started digging in, and he found out the car was reporting him and his driving record. And that's why the insurance company charged him extra money. They didn't like the way he drove. Not tickets. I'm just talking about his just the way he drives. And here's what happened. 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
5: 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I earned a title and discovered my purpose. I found belonging, an unbreakable bond with my fellow Marines. 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Because that is the promise I made. That is what it means to be a Marine. 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Always faithful, always Marine.
6: News, I'm Angelo Bavaro. President Trump will welcome Chinese leader Xi Jinping to the U.S. this week. Among the issues on the table, Iran.
7: No country buys more oil from Iran than China. Could they use their leverage for diplomacy to try to end that seven-month conflict? Could there be some major business deals signed? President Xi is traveling with several CEOs. That's rare for China.
6: Fox's Steve Harrigan. Also this week, President Trump will meet with world leaders in New York City for the UN General Assembly.
8: On the sidelines of that event, he's expected to meet with Gulf leaders amid the continued unrest with Iran. There's also new pressure on the administration over Iran. In a new Fox News poll, 7 in 10 voters say they believe the Trump administration lacks a clear strategy for ending the conflict.
6: Fox's Alex Hogan. 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
13: Fall temperatures climb again to the mid-90s, and we will do that again on Monday. Thank goodness we are seeing some changes. Mid-80s on the way by Wednesday, and then low 80s by Thursday. Stray shower, thunderstorm early, mostly clear, low 70. Monday, sunny, stray shower, thunderstorm, high 94, heat index near 100. I'm Jeff Eno from the Weather Channel.
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1: Legal advice. Jim. Hello, Jim.
2: Yes, hello, Bill. Good to hear from you.
1: Yes, it is.
2: Okay.

0: I came out, they interviewed, you know, talked to me, and I said, well, yeah, I've been here, and yes, have I been drinking? Yeah, I've been home for 30 minutes, and yes, I've been drinking. They gave a breathalyzer test. It came up above 0.08, and I got drinking and driving arrest and spent 12 hours in jail.
1: Okay, and then they did you make bail?
0: I didn't need bail, no.
1: They just let you
0: they
1: out?
0: They just held me.
1: Okay, they let you out. And did they give
0: they
1: you...
0: They held me for 12 hours.
1: I understand, but did they give you a citation of any kind, or they just let you out?
0: No, I was charged with drinking and driving. So
1: ah,
0: yes.
1: You were, and so you're still looking at a drinking and driving charge?
0: Yes.
1: Okay, well, they're not going to get you for that. Because if you were home for half an hour and they show up and say you were drinking and driving, were you drinking? And go, yeah. We said, yeah, I've been drinking at home. And so someone calls up anonymously and says, you're drunk driving? Or what did they say? You're weaving all over the road? You're not driving appropriately? How do they know? How did that person know you were drinking?
0: Right.
1: That's the entire point. That's the entire point. That is it. I mean, think about this. I see you changing lanes and just weaving through traffic. So I immediately call the cops to go, here's a guy who is weaving through traffic. And by the way, a cop can't nail you for that because a cop has to see it. Just because someone says it?
0: Yeah,
1: I mean, that's crazy. Can you imagine? Can you imagine if I didn't like you? I called the police and I said, no, here he is. Jim has been driving erratically and he is drunk. So the cop shows up and half an hour later, you're at home and now you have alcohol in your system. I mean, that's a zero case. So you're going to get that.
0: They told me it wouldn't matter if I was drinking at home. They need to see what I blow. And I go,
1: that's not true.
0: Really?
1: That's not true. Because that means you can't. So here it is. You can't drive erratically and then go home and drink without getting arrested. I mean, come on. That is crazy. So I'll tell you the part that I'm shocked is not the 12. Nah, all of it. They shouldn't have picked you up. They certainly.
0: Let's just start with a wellness check.
1: I understand. Someone called and all right. They're allowed to make a wellness check if someone calls and makes any kind of a reasonable accusation. They're for the safety of who's ever there. All right. So that's legitimate. At least the argument is they're acting good faith. But the point of them arresting you for drinking and driving. I mean, think about
0: that.
1: That is.
0: Based on someone that called and said I was drinking and driving.
1: How did that person know you were drinking?
0: They didn't know.
1: That's correct.
0: Because they hate me.
1: That is correct. They didn't.
0: My neighbors hate me because I sit in my car and I look like
1: a KFI. It doesn't matter that your neighbors hate you. I can understand why your neighbors hate you just talking to you. There's no case there. I don't understand how the cops could ever arrest you. That's actually a civil rights violation. That may even be worth calling a civil rights attorney, although you were in jail only for 12 hours. And, you know, you haven't been fired.
0: Because I don't go to jail.
1: I understand. But, I don't see anything there.
0: So you're saying ACLU?
1: Yeah,
0: something?
1: Maybe. But they're not going to take it because your damage is you've been in jail for 12 hours. And I can't imagine they're going to do anything and not drop the case. I mean, that's insane. They would have to argue that the person who called knew that he was drunk. How? I don't know. Because he was weaving in and out of traffic. Well, I've weaved in and out of traffic, and I don't drink. And so half an hour, they come home and go, yeah, okay, I've been drinking at home. Perfectly legal. So that's completely nuts. I mean, that is completely crazy nuts. Hello, Doug. Welcome to Handle on the Law.
2: Yes, I've got some oil property, and it's not that much, but I want to transfer it from my name into my trust. And the company's telling me I need a deed. How do I go about that?
3: Well, yeah, I mean, there is a deed to that property. So you say you have some oil property. How are you holding that oil property?

0: It was my mother's, and I inherited it from her. She's
1: okay,
0: passed.
1: So I'm assuming there's a document there someplace that says your mom owns it, or you own it, right? There's a deed there.
0: Probably in the record somewhere.
1: Okay,
0: yes.
1: It is. It'll be recorded in the county. And if it's still in your mom's name, you don't own it. And there's no way you can transfer it because you don't own it. You can't transfer what you don't own. Now, I'm assuming your mom is no longer with us, right?
0: Correct.
1: Okay. So now, and when did she die?
0: Eight years ago.
1: 8 years ago. All right. So you still have a piece of property that is owned by your mom and has to be transferred to you. I'm assuming you're the sole beneficiary. Are you have brothers or sisters, any of that?
0: It was split three ways. It was divested, and we're each getting a check for royalties.
1: Okay, but not the ownership of the property.
0: Probably not. I need to investigate.
1: So
0: that
1: here's
0: part.
1: What the three of you have to do is, first of all, and this is probably going to take, I would guess, a trust and estate lawyer. How much is, what are we talking about? Value of the property, how much are you getting a month?
0: About $140 a year.
1: $140,000 a year?
0: No, $140.
1: Oh, why are you bothering? Doug!
0: I know, so just
1: why are you bothering? Just, you know what, just take the money. I mean, here's what you have to do. You basically have to file something called you have to show that there is a death, obviously, with a death certificate. Then you have to show that the only people that are living are the three of you, and by law, the three of you would get a third of the property each. You all own the property. And then all three of you have to sign a deed once you get the ownership of the property, transferring it over to the trust. So we have to go through all of those steps. Now, I'm sure your mom just wrote the people that write the checks, the royalty checks, saying, instead of paying me, just pay my three kids. Right, that's easy. The rest of it is it's not that easy. I mean, you can do it. And what if you had to sell the property? What is it worth? What's a property that spins off $140 a year worth?
0: It's nothing because it's a percentage of a well.
1: Yeah, I understand. If the well, you know, I mean, oil could go back up to $800 a barrel, but I just leave it alone. Forget the trust.
0: Thanks for your help.
1: Yeah, yeah.
0: Thanks for your help.
1: It's okay. You got it. 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
5: An ICE shooting in Texas. I'm Kathleen Maloney, Fox News. An immigration enforcement agent shot a man in Austin, Texas today. Austin Travis County EMS Chief Rob Lucris says the man was brought to a hospital within minutes.
3: One individual was identified suffering from a gunshot wound. The patient was stable, vital signs were stable, but in serious condition. They were transported off the scene within 9 minutes of arrival of EMS resources and transported to a local trauma center.
5: Texas Democratic Congressman Greg Cesar says the investigation into the shooting should continue, and he told reporters ICE should leave Austin. Eight people were injured following a shooting Saturday night north of Orlando in the Florida town of Sanford. The police department says it happened during a gathering at a home, but they're not saying yet if they know what led to that incident. A new warning for Americans in the Middle East as President Trump weighs whether to take action in Iran. Fox's Trey Yingst in Tel Aviv.
6: Tension does remain high across the Middle East as the State Department is once again warning American citizens here to remain vigilant. An alert went out to Americans overnight warning them of possible airspace closures and flight cancellations. The message was sent by U.S. embassies in various capitals, including Jerusalem. While the trigger for these alerts is unknown, Israeli officials had previously warned Iran against attacking their country during the Jewish high holidays. The holiest day in Judaism, Yom Kippur, begins amid concerns of regional escalation. The Iranians remain defiant, saying they won't re-engage with the United States until all of their conditions are met. This includes ending the conflict on all fronts, unfreezing Iranian assets, and stopping the naval blockade.
5: CENTCOM Commander Admiral Brad Cooper says the U.S. has helped escort a billion barrels of oil through the Strait of Hormuz in recent months. 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
5: Ed Sheeran apologizes after a wave of artists dropped out in support of Macklemore, who was removed from his tour after his Free Palestine comment. Fox's C.B. Cotton explains.
19: Sheeran said he never wanted to be a, quote, activist musician, while also suggesting that he really had no choice but to now speak out about the Middle East.
20: What happened in Israel and at the Nova Music Festival on October 7th was horrific and compounded centuries of Jewish pain. What is happening in Gaza is catastrophic and unjustifiable and disproportionate.
19: That was just a portion of Sheeran's opening remarks. At one point, he explained that he chose not to come out onto a secondary stage because he wasn't sure whether people would throw items at him.
5: Last week, Sheeran said it was the tour promoter's decision, but Macklemore says Sheeran told him Patriots owner, billionaire Robert Kraft, was behind his removal. The Senate shows strong support for a new bill that would overhaul college sports. Fox's Madeline Rivera in D.C. with details.
21: Protect College Sports Act. It passed a procedural vote in the Senate last week, which means it is heading to the floor for debate. The bill establishes a national standard for name, image, and likeness compensation, eliminating the confusion that comes with a patchwork of state rules. Some athletes now making millions of dollars off these deals. Currently, elite players can transfer to the highest bidder with without restrictions, giving powerhouse schools an even greater advantage. And athletic departments with tight margins are redirecting funds from lower revenue sports to avoid losing top football and basketball recruits.
5: Connecticut Democrat Senator Chris Murphy argues that the bill will protect billions of dollars that sports industry executives are making over the athletes, while critics argue the bill places a limit on athletes, preventing their full potential. I'm Kathleen Maloney. This is Fox News.
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14: We're mostly clear. We'll fall back to around 70. Monday, later in the day, stray shower, thunderstorm, sunny and hot again. High to 94, heat index 100. Monday night, scatter showers and storms, partly cloudy, low 68. Tuesday, showers are likely, could hear thunder, mostly sunny, high 91. Showers Tuesday night, maybe some thunder. Scatter showers and storms ahead Wednesday, high of 84. Jeff Eno from the Weather Channel.
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2: This is Handle on the Law, marginal legal advice where I tell you, you have absolutely no case. Now, earlier I had talked about the administration going after schools and stopping funding for the argument is DEI programs, diversity, equity, that of equality. I mean, I always get confused what DEI stands for. But bottom line is minority programs where, if you're African-American or you're a woman or you're gay, whatever, discrimination is going to be held if there's anything in the school that helps you out, any kind of program. Even a club, that really doesn't matter. And administration would have a hard time with that because they are stretching DEI programs and including any kind of even a mention that there is a gay community out there. And here's what the state has done to help them. I mean, that's as far as they're concerned, DEI. Their strongest case is racism used in admissions. And the administration is saying, this is specifically UC Berkeley Law School, which is a phenomenally good law school, by the way. It's one of the best in California, one of the best in the country. And the administration is saying, the Justice Department is saying that UC Berkeley Law School illegally weighed race in admissions. Now, we start with that it is illegal to weigh race in admissions. That's been held by the courts. Matter of fact, it has gone all the way from you can use race to race can be a factor. I mean, it used to be where only race was considered. Automatically, X percentage of African-Americans, for example, had to be admitted into school. Well, that's clearly using race. And then it moved to the courts made all kinds of decisions. Then it moved to race can be a factor. You have to consider these other issues and race can be considered. And then the law now says race cannot be considered under any circumstances in determining admissions. Well, the discrimination that's being argued is that the school is discriminating against white and Asian applicants by illegally using race in admissions. In other words, it's straight out discrimination using race and can't do it. And of course, the school is saying, oh, that's not true. We didn't do it. And then they talk about here are the stats. The feds say after they analyzed school data showing black applicants in 2025 had 5.8 times higher odds of admission than white applicants with the similar qualifications. In other words, exactly the same. And black applicants had 6 times higher odds. And the only way they had higher odds is because they are African-American. Every other metric was the same. Well, that's an argument. And how is it that the school cannot use race and still does? Well, it does the end around, asks where you live, for example. And if you come out of an African neighborhood, they can't say, oh, you're coming out of an African-American neighborhood, therefore. No, they just sort of know and put the pieces together and, you know, hints here, hints there. You go, okay, this person is probably black. Can't ask that question, but this person probably black. Therefore, we're going to let this person in and take the place of a white or an Asian who had the same qualifications or better qualifications. So anyways, that's the lawsuit, and that's the strongest argument, incidentally, against the schools that the administration has. Okay, let's go ahead and take some phone calls. Why not? Here we go. Jake. Hi, Jake. Hello, Jake, you're up.
3: Hey, good morning.
2: Yes, sir. What can I do for you, Jake?
3: I heard the Fork Reporter commercial during the break. Can I do a really quick Neil Saavedra impression?
2: Sure. You want to do it with Neil Saavedra? He's a guy who has a show. He works with me and has a food show on the weekends here on my home station, KFI, in Los Angeles. And you want to do an impression of him, right?
3: Yes, yes.
2: Oh, please do. Yes, go ahead.
3: Hey, buddy. I was in Koreatown this Friday evening, and I discovered a wonderful place. It's what they do is they marry Japanese and Korean cuisine. And when they bring this food to your table, it's like a pillowy, mushy sort of ambiance.
2: Jake, all right, I'm going to answer your legal question in a moment, but I have to tell you, I'm a big fan of impressions. I love hearing impression. And that could be the worst one I have ever heard in my entire life. Keep your day job, okay? Now, what's your legal question?
3: Okay, so I was at DMV yesterday. I paid $37. That's how much it costs now to renew your driver's license. By the way, Friday before 5 o'clock, if you can sneak in there 10 minutes before 5, it's the best time. It's completely empty.
2: Okay, that's a good piece of advice. All right, I'll buy that.
3: Yeah.
2: Okay, so you paid $37.50 for a renewal of your driver's license, correct?
3: Yes, sir. And,
2: okay,
3: so
2: now what?
3: My question is, I'm a little bit worried because no one ever mailed it, and I waited 2 weeks before I applied for a new one in the hopes that somebody would put it in the mail, but no one did. So can anybody... If it falls into the wrong hands, do anything nefarious?
2: Yeah,
3: with my,
2: absolutely. Sure. Sure. They can try to use it as identity and try to somehow online, probably, because I'm sure your picture doesn't look anything like your picture. And driver's license that are used for identity for financial purposes, they will match signatures. And if you forge or someone forges your signature, but the answer is yes, it can be used for nefarious purposes. And so what do you do? Well, you go back to the DMV and you say, it's been 2 weeks. Now, the reality is it takes longer than 2 weeks. So chances are, Jake, is you're probably going to get in the mail. All right. And what do you do for a living? Can I ask?
3: I work at a law office.
2: You work at a law office?
3: Yes.
2: Okay, really good. Is. And don't I tell you what, why don't you keep that job and not do impressions for a living? Does that make sense? Yeah. Now, talking to Jake, if someone grabs your driver's license, can they use it for nefarious purposes? I'll tell you something. They can use anything online for nefarious purposes. And there's plenty about you online. I mean, everything on you online. 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
7: Fox News, I'm Kathleen Maloney. A federal immigration agent shot and wounded a man during an operation in Austin, Texas this morning.
8: The patient was stable, vital signs were stable, but in serious condition. They were transported off the scene within 9 minutes of arrival of EMS resources.
7: EMS Chief Rob Lucretz, Democratic Congressman Greg Kassar calling for an investigation and saying ICE should leave Austin. Chinese President Xi Jinping set to visit Washington this week for his first state visit in more than a decade. Trade and Iran, the likely hot topics.
9: No country buys more oil from Iran than China. Could they use their leverage for diplomacy to try to end that seven-month conflict? Could there be some major business deals signed? President Xi is traveling with several CEOs.
7: Fox's Steve Harrigan in Beijing. 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
15: How you doing, Bill? Quick question. Living trust. Father-in-law passes away. They have a revocable living trust. My mother-in-law. Can she change it?
2: Yeah. Is your mother-in-law the only trustee that's left? Does she? Let me ask you. Your mother is a trustee, and does she now own the property? Does it go to trustees? Can't change it. It's whatever the living trust says. That, but I'm assuming that here's what happens with husbands and wife. They're both trustees usually, and if one dies, the other one becomes trustee, and the property usually goes to that spouse. And if that's what happens, it's hers. She can do whatever she wants. It's her money.
15: Okay.
2: Yeah, it's her money. Yeah, she can change it. Yeah, she can dissolve the trust. Okay. It's hers. She can do whatever she wants. She owns the property now.
15: Oh, okay.
2: Sure. Yeah, you're fine. No problem. Hello, Christy.
11: Hello,
2: yes, ma'am. Yes.
11: Yeah, I have a question for you. So apparently last year I got car swiped. And apparently the owner of the vehicle is suing me.
2: Okay.
11: Apparently, I went through my insurance company. And apparently, I don't know what happened through my insurance company. My adjuster told me that they tried to contact his attorney to get all the information. The attorney never follow up. So then a year later, they decided to close the claim. So then of August, July, I got summoned to appear in court in, I guess, in 2 years for a lawsuit. I don't know what to do. I don't know.
2: Turn it back to your insurance company. They have to defend. Yeah, they have to defend. Okay. That's it. And then you sit back and they deal with it. So just because the other side closed the case and then the guy decides to sue you, you know, it's the insurance company that decided to close the case, not that guy.
11: Right.
2: So he didn't dismiss. So just turn it back to your insurance company. That's they have to defend you. That's why you have insurance. See, people think it's only they pay the other side if you're at fault. They also have to defend you when you get sued in a car accident. And people don't quite often realize that. Michael. Hi, Michael. Yeah, Michael, you're listening to the phone and the radio, and you can't do that. All right, Michael. Okay, you're going to hear me in just a moment because there's a 1 minute delay and you're listening on the radio and you were told not to listen on the radio because this is what happens when you listen on the radio. You listen to the radio while we're talking to me. So it's almost been a minute, and you should be getting on the phone pretty soon. If not, I'll just hang up. Michael, are you there yet? All right. I'm going to put Michael on hold, and if he comes back, he gets to figure out what's... Oh, geez, that drives me completely crazy when that's done. Drives me nuts. Trish. Hello, Trish.
16: Yeah.
2: Yes, hi. Ma'am. What can I do for you?
16: Well, I went to a dentist, and she gave me eight teeth that were a bridge.
2: Right, I'm going to put Michael on hold, and if he comes back, he gets to figure out. Oh, geez, that drives me completely crazy when that's done. Drives me nuts. Trish. Hello, Trish.
16: Yeah.
2: Yes, hi. Ma'am. What can I do for you?
16: Well, I went to a dentist, and she gave me eight teeth that were a bridge, and it was supposed to be permanent.
2: Eight teeth? Hold on. A bridge of eight teeth?
16: Yes.
2: Oh, man, your mouth was falling apart. That's for sure.
16: Yeah. Yes.
2: Yeah. Okay. So she gives you an eight tooth bridge. Now what?
16: Right. Well, it was supposed to be a permanent bridge, but it fell out in my mouth, and then went to the new dentist and found out that the crown that she put it over two infected teeth that are cavities that should not have been put on there. So basically what I'm going to have to do eventually is have all my teeth removed and get a denture.
2: Yeah.
16: And she also made a partial for me, and that she connected it to my tooth, and now that tooth became loose. So the partial is useless. I can't wear it.
2: Okay.
16: The work she did.
2: Yeah.
16: It was in vain.
2: Yeah, no, I understand. And I understand. It sounds like dental malpractice, and there are a couple of issues involved. First of all, I don't know what you were doing going to a woman dentist. Women shouldn't be dentists. You know, the worst thing that ever happened to the United States is when women were given the right to vote. And then all of a sudden they could go to college and then they could be professionals. You know, the first time I was on an airplane and there was a woman pilot, I turned to the guy next to us and said, you know, we're going to die. We're going to crash. So that's for starters. Big mistake. Now let's talk about your case for a moment. The easy part of the case is getting your money back and getting what you're spending for the next dentist. That's easy because those are figures.
16: Exactly.
2: Here are the dollars. Here's what I spent. Here's what I had to pay to fix it or get dentures. Now the point is, what kind of compensation do you get for losing all of your teeth because of her malpractice? What is that
16: exactly?
2: Worth? And I don't know what that's worth. And this way—that's where you get a dental or medical malpractice attorney, because that's not easy. That is a tough one. Now, getting one, frankly, the attorney would rather have someone hit you with a baseball bat on your face and blow out all your teeth and shatter your skull. That's a good case. Just losing your teeth, so you need dentures. I don't know. I don't know what that's worth.
16: Well, I can't eat.
2: Well, that's good. Okay, and not eating is good. Are you overweight?
16: No, I'm actually underweight.
2: Yeah, I'll bet, because you can't eat. How much weight have you lost? Have you lost weight? Have you lost weight because of inability to eat?
16: Yes.
2: Okay.
16: Yes.
2: Were you?
16: Yes.
2: Were you heavy at all?
16: No, I've always been more.
2: Oh, okay. That's too bad. Because if you were huge, what a defense there'd be. Hey, she looks better. Matter of fact, maybe the argument is you look better with no teeth. There are some damages there. There are. And
16: I've tried to reach out to attorneys and no one is interested.
2: Yeah, because there's not enough. Here's the problem. What is it worth from where you were to having dentures? Because the argument is going to be you were that close to having dentures anyway. How old are you, Trish?
16: I'm just turned 73.
2: Oh, it's not old. You sound older, but no, it sounds, you know, I'm older than that, but then I brush my teeth, so I take care of my teeth a lot, and I have good teeth.
16: Yeah.
2: All right, so you need an attorney, and, you know, you might, do this. Go to my website, handleonthelaw.com.
16: Okay.
2: They won't take the case, because they don't do medical mal, but they may refer you. 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
17: ABC News, I'm Wayne Cabot. An ICE agent fired several shots today at a man in North Austin, according to a city official this afternoon. The man is wounded in a hospital, a blue Toyota with bullet holes in the passenger door. Greg Kassar is the congressman.
18: For Austin to be safe, ICE should end its surge here in our community.
17: Ukrainian forces fired more than 1,000 drones toward the Russian capital overnight, hitting a high-rise and an oil refinery as well. Moscow's mayor calling it the city's largest ever drone attack. At the UN this week, Ukraine's Zelensky has a meeting with President Trump and says momentum is on his side. The party of German Chancellor Merz is suffering more losses in state elections. The economy there giving rise to the far-right AfD party. A hunter is charged with killing a Delaware woman that he thought was a deer as she walked through an open field at dusk Friday. The victim 39, the hunter 74. This is ABC News. ABC's Maggie Rooley spoke with Princess Diana's brother, whose forthcoming book is getting a royal rebuking from Buckingham Palace. She asked Charles Spencer, why write it now, decades after she died?
19: He said that so far, all the biographies written about her are either inaccurate or incomplete. And he stressed that he wanted his book to not only look at the heartbreak and the legacy of Diana, but also the joys of her childhood and the joys of Diana as a mother.
17: He makes a bold claim that there was a giddy reaction to her death by then Prince Charles, who's now the King of England. Buckingham Palace responding, His Majesty is mindful that the pain of fraternal grief can cloud reason, affect judgment, and color memory in ways others do not recognize, even many years after such a loss. Average price of regular gas in the U.S. held steady today at $4.48 a gallon, says AAA, with diesel now just over $6.50. I'm Wayne Cabot, ABC News.
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0: This is Handle on the Law, Marginal Legal Advice. Okay. Mark. Hello, Mark.
1: Hello, Bill. How are you?
0: Yes, sir.
1: So I'm calling on behalf of and regarding my girlfriend. It's a question. So about a year ago, she had a silicone breast implant rupture, and the surgeon that, you know, kind of like pressed her to get this operation done to have it removed because of the stuff, the part that...
0: Oh, yeah, she has to have it removed. I mean, it's compressed
1: right.
0: What you want. Yeah, of course.
1: Right, but so the surgeon only removed the implants and left the part that was had escaped the, implant, left that behind, and so subsequently, here a year later, she's had to have a secondary surgery with a different surgeon to get that remaining silicone removed.
0: Yeah.
1: So my question is, would she have a malpractice case against the original surgeon?
0: Yeah, absolutely. I think so. And yes, absolutely, she would have one. And even based on the silicone, the implant rupturing, there's a case there, and that's usually against the manufacturer. And there's certainly a case against the surgeon who did not remove that portion of the breast implant that was still there, the silicone part. So, yeah, it sounds like all kinds of malpractice. And, let me ask something. First of all, did you pay for it?
1: No, she has the state insurance. So.
0: Oh, state insurance paid for a breast implant?
1: Removal, yes.
0: Oh, the removal. Okay, so, got it. All right, fair enough. So there's a lawsuit.
1: Oh, originally she paid for the implant.
0: Yeah, no, I know, because that's elective surgery. They're not going to do it. I had a girlfriend once who, and she asked for a breast implant and asked me to pay for it. And I said, okay, let's try one breast. And if that works out, we can do two. And she, it's not the way she went, but you have a pretty good case, or she has a pretty good case. You can tell I work out, at a gym, and, there is a gal who works out at the same time and uses the same machinery at about the same time, who has, it's so obvious that she's had breast implants that I refer to her as the store-bought breast implant lady. And it was, sometimes it's so obvious, do you really want to do it? David, hi, David.
2: Hi,
0: hello,
2: Bill.
0: David, you're up.
2: My brother and I, we own a house. And we rent it out, and we've owned it for years. It's free and clear, so we just get a check every month. But we never did anything formally. If something happens to one of us, what would happen to the house? We only did like a handshake, like, well, if you pass.
0: Well, hold on. Let's see. Okay, let's talk about who owns the house. Who's on title at this point? If you were to put
2: it,
0: your brother and I. And do you know how it's held? For example, is there joint tenancy? Is it tenants in common? Do you happen to know?
2: I have no idea.
0: Okay, you've got a pull title, which you can get. It's a public record. And you can go, and it's online, public record, and you find out who owns the property, you and your brother. You find out how the title is held, because that's pretty important stuff. So let's start with joint tenancy. If you, first of all, how much is the house is worth? Let's start with that.
2: 800 grand.
0: All right, 800 grand. All right, so now if you're holding it in joint tenancy, then if one of you dies, the other one automatically owns the house. I mean, the moment the death happens, the ownership transfers all of it to the survivor. And so it may even be worth killing him. 800 grand is 800 grand.
2: I'm sorry. I just got to ask you this. I forgot to ask you. Suppose it becomes brain damage, but we're still alive.
0: Then it doesn't matter. Then he owns the property with you until he is completely dead. He still owns the property. He's incapacitated, but he still owns the property. So, if he becomes brain dead, pull the plug, for God's sake. You know, it's not hard. It's plugged into the wall. All you do is pull out the socket thing. Okay. So if it's joint tenancy, survivor gets it. All right, automatically. And then there's just a couple steps. You have to file a affidavit of the death of a joint tenant, et cetera, et cetera. But you own the property if he dies. Now, if it is a tenant in common, then you own half the property and he owns half the property. And if he dies, it goes to whoever his heirs are. And if he has kids, they get it. Or if he has a will, it goes pursuant to a will. And are you the only beneficiary? Let me ask that question. Who does he have kids? Do you have other siblings?
2: Yeah, we both have kids and wives and everything.
0: So it goes down. It goes down to the kids. So one of two things: if title changes, if you look at the title, and you find out who owns the property and how it's held, and if it's joint tenant, it doesn't matter. You can shake hands all you want; it doesn't matter anyway. Because the other party gets it. Now, if it's tenants in common, then you want to write a will. Because if there is no will, then you've got his kids owning his half of the property. The inheritance goes down. So do a joint tenancy. Just transfer it. Do a joint tenancy. By the way, is there a situation where he is about to be brain dead?
2: No, nobody's going to be brain dead, which it's just that we've had a lot of our family members pass away in the last couple of years, and all the bitching and moaning and complaining that happens when he said, she said, oh, yeah, remember they said this, but they're dead.
0: Okay, that
2: now.
0: Doesn't matter. None of that matters. All of the arguments that people have and whatever people say in terms of ownership, first of all, it's real simple. Verbal contracts don't exist when it comes to property. Property by law, you cannot have a verbal contract. You can with everything else. You and I can have a verbal contract where I say you were going to give me $10,000, period. And you go, no, I wasn't. And if the court believes me, then I prevail. Verbal contract. You can win a verbal contract. On a property dispute or any agreement with property, it has to be in writing. And that's historical. It goes back to common law. And one of the first things the law recognized is ownership of property. That was really important. Ownership of property was critical going all the way back. So that's why property is a different level in terms of contracts. So you're okay.
2: So
0: make sure that if you want to get the property.
2: My shoes? Yeah. What would you do if you're in my shoes?
0: I would transfer the property to joint tenancy if you want the other party to own the property upon your death, or he decides upon his death that you get the property. That's the easiest way.
2: Okay.
0: Transfer it to joint tenancy. And if it already is doing joint tenancy, you do nothing. It's that simple. Oh, now, what do you do if your privacy has been invaded? What do I mean by your privacy? Online, I can find out everything about you, where you work, where you buy, how much you buy, what your driving record is. I mean, all of it. And so what do you do to protect yourself? Oh, by the way, let me tell you about your privacy. Is data brokers grab your information? 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
7: Fox News, I'm Kathleen Maloney. A federal immigration agent shot and wounded a man during an operation in Austin, Texas this morning.
8: The patient was stable, vital signs were stable, but in serious condition. They were transported off the scene within 9 minutes of arrival of EMS resources.
7: EMS Chief Rob Lukrecht, Democratic Congressman Greg Kassar calling for an investigation and saying ICE should leave Austin. Chinese President Xi Jinping set to visit Washington this week for his first state visit in more than a decade. Trade and Iran, the likely hot topics.
9: No country buys more oil from Iran than China. Could they use their leverage for diplomacy to try to end that seven-month conflict? Could there be some major business deals signed? President Xi is traveling with several CEOs.
7: Fox's Steve Harrigan in Beijing. 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
13: Looking at mostly clear skies, we'll fall back to around 70. Monday, back up to 94. Heat index around 100. Sunny skies, stray shower, thunderstorm. Monday night, some scattered showers and storms. Partly cloudy, low 68. Tuesday, showers, maybe some thunder. Mostly sunny, high 91. We've got the showers Tuesday night. Could hear thunder. Scatter showers and storms Wednesday, high of 84. Jeff Eno from the Weather Channel.
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0: This is Handle on the Law. Hello, Christy. Christy, you there?
14: Yes, hi.
0: Yes, ma'am.
14: Yeah.
0: Okay, your turn. Let me tell you how to go. You call me. I say hello. You ask a question. Very complicated, this okay. Show. Okay.
14: Yeah, I get that. Okay, so question is this. Hello. But So I am in a situation, and I appreciate the fact that you are in real estate knowledge. So I actually faced eviction, but I faced eviction under a very odd circumstance, as to where I found out that I was getting very sick from my apartment. I contacted the management company and I asked them to do a mold test, and they said no. I said, well, if I do it, will you pay for it if it comes out negative and fix things? And they said no. And I started to get really, really sick. And I was like, I got to get out of this. And the thing here is I'm on Section 8 housing. So I called.

0: market and you have to stay put. So someone made that decision, and that can be appealed because you're talking about an administrative agency. So that's, make sure you appeal that one. The other issue is, okay, you did a test and there is all kinds of medical issues with mold or spores or whatever the hell, and you're getting ill. Now, what would be a great idea, which you may have to, is have a doctor pull that together. If you can have a doctor connect the dots, you have a very strong case.
1: Okay, that's what I'm trying to do, and that's what I thought. Okay.
0: Yeah. If not, you know, you're claiming they're going to say you just want out of the, you just want out, and you're sick, and there's no proof you're sick. Well, here's a doctor. Here's the diagnosis. Yes, it's connected. So that puts you on a whole different level. But I'd go with the housing authority. That's where you want to go. You really do, because the rest of it.
1: You don't think going to, because what happens with the federal funding for this housing situation in LA is that it comes federally to different organizations.
0: Yeah, that's how it works.
1: With specific.
0: That's how it works. So you go back, if there was an organization other than you simply applying for Section 8 housing, that's who you go to. That's important. And so you just have to find those organizations, and there are, because you're poor. If you're Section 8 housing, you're poor, and there are some pro bono programs you can have.
2: All right, Miranda. Hi, Miranda. Welcome.
3: Hi, thank you. So I'm a police officer. I have a friend who's a police officer. She retired, moved to Texas. She died. She had four dogs. They took the dogs to animal control. They were going to put them down. So I posted on my Facebook page that I was going to drive to Texas and rescue the dogs. I had three friends agree to join me. Another person who was on Facebook set up a GoFundMe, and the person that was running the Facebook said she would post the GoFundMe on the Facebook. So we went out there. We got the dogs. We came back. We got $5,600 from GoFundMe. We drove out to Texas, four of us. We got the dogs. We brought them back. We adopted them out. Everything's fine. Now, the person that posted the Facebook or posted the GoFundMe on the webpage is saying that we stole the money, telling everybody that we stole the money.
2: Okay, did you get the money, Miranda?
3: We did get the money.
2: Okay, and so she's saying you stole the money. All right, fine.
3: And she's telling people, like on my department, that we stole the money, the four of us, okay. And she's having people call my boss and question.
2: Okay, so
3: they're calling
2: at
3: me.
2: At this point, you have harassment, you have defamation, and how has it affected your work? Are you being ostracized? Have you not gotten a promotion? Has anything happened at work as a result of that?
3: My chief of police had to call me and ask me what was going on.
2: Okay, and you told him. Does the chief of police believe you?
3: Of course, yes.
2: Okay, then where are your damages? So you have someone that's bad-mouthing you, and no one believes that person. And you go, okay, now what? I mean, it's a defamation case, but where are you going to go with that? You know,
3: well,
2: are you willing?
3: I want her to stop.
2: Of course you do. You're a detective, right? You're a cop?
3: Yes.
2: Yeah, go ahead, take out her gun and get your gun and threaten to blow her brains out. Oh, no, that doesn't work, does it?
3: I've thought of it.
2: Yeah, okay.
3: I don't want to go to jail. I just want her to shut up.
2: Yeah, I got that one. If I were a cop, I would do all kinds of things. I would have, I would have all my cop friends, stop her every 2 minutes, give her tickets, harass her for taillight violations. I mean, just constantly. You know, because who doesn't violate the law? You know, for example, the law says you have to put on your left turn blinker when you make a left turn or go into the lane next to you, and you have to do it 50 feet or 100 feet in advance. If not, you violated the law. You can give her a lot of grief. But the bottom line, assuming you're not willing to kill her, kneecap her. So, you know, she doesn't deserve dying, but a bullet through the knee works. Just threaten her with a lawsuit, maybe even a lawyer letter, and
3: okay,
2: say, hey, you know what, you're defaming her and threatening to saying that you stole the money. That is liable per se. I mean, that in and of itself is one of the big four that and it's called liable per se. that is considered straight out lies.

0: liable. You don't even have to prove damages. And that is a woman's propriety, right? For example, saying you're not a virgin when you are. How old are you?
1: Almost as old as you.
0: Oh, really? Okay. How old are you?
1: 56.
0: Okay, you're 56. So saying you're not a virgin, and if that happens to be true, you are one and you can prove you are, you've got a lot more problems than just defamation. Okay, the other one is talking about you being honest in business, or you being honest. That's one where you're being accused, yes, of stealing. That's a big one. My favorite one is accusing someone of having a loathsome disease when it's not true. I'm serious. This is legal stuff going back to common law. And that's like leprosy or an STD or something, mainly STDs. So in order to just stop her, I don't know if you have access to her, or you know, someone who does have access, just to let her know, hey, you're looking at a lawsuit and a big one. And if it's worth it to you, and we're talking tens of thousands of dollars that she's going to have to pay. Now, I'm assuming she hasn't thought that through.
1: No, she's the only, the worst thing she's done, she's telling people, so people have been asking.
0: Yeah,
1: about
0: people,
1: it
0: but it's, you know what, function. And they ask you and no one believes it, and you say, that's crazy. I haven't, you know, come on.
1: But she's having people call the
0: That's harassment.
1: The,
0: that is,
1: police.
0: Let me tell you something, that's harassment, and you're a cop.
1: Yes.
0: If I called you and said someone is harassing me, don't you have to go out there and investigate it?
1: Yes, I would go out there.
0: Or stalking you, or just, I mean, yeah, that's where I would go. You sure you don't want to kill her?
1: Okay. I do, but
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7: An ICE officer opening fire. I'm Angelo Bavaro, Fox News. A man shot and injured by a federal immigration officer in Austin, Texas today. Austin Police Chief Lisa Davis.
8: Police Department Special Investigation Unit, who investigates our officer-involved shootings, is on the scene. And I have spoken to Texas Rangers, who will be part of that investigation, and we'll be working side by side in this investigation as well.
7: Austin Mayor Kirk Watson says neighbors are afraid of ICE.
9: By just being on their streets, it creates some fear in our city. And if there's nothing to fear from this being done the way it was done, if there's nothing wrong with that, they should welcome an investigation. And if you're pro-law enforcement, you should see that an investigation that is done right.
7: DHS sources say that man shot is an illegal migrant from Venezuela with a final order of removal. He was taken to a trauma center within minutes. Protests have now erupted in Austin against ICE. Americans are losing confidence in the president as the conflict with Iran reaches month 7.